And now you can just go through the wall, Berlin Wall. 95.9 WATD. Berlin is one of those places that I have yet to go to. It's sort of on the list, possibly, for, I don't know, a vacation later this fall. And usually, I like going to places where you can absorb the music scene. And clearly, there was a lot of rich, you know, music coming out of Berlin, Bowie in the 70s, and, you know, just so many other, you know, U2, Octoon Baby. So, I don't know, Berlin, put it on the list. 8:10 on your Friday night, 781-837-4900. The phones have been busy. I'm running around trying to get to all the calls, so I apologize if you've been trying to get through. It's just one of those nights where it is busy. And it's also busy over in the 80s Alternative Radio Facebook page. We got a request over there from Corey, who wanted to hear a band. I think this is from 1989. I'm not sure how to pronounce it. Maybe it's French. Posee, Posee Noir. We've got a song queued up, Pity for the Self. That's going to be going out by request to Corey right after this one by Depeche Mode. Robert requested it as well. Thank you both for coming to Rock the Lot all the way from Southern California, ATD.

95.9 WATD, band originally from Philadelphia, Pennsylvania. Book of Love on turntable number two. Boy is the name of that song. And they announced not too long ago that they are hitting the road for a very limited 40th anniversary tour starting this October in Chicago, Illinois, at the Met.

Metro, and they will continue on just a few places around the United States until early 27. They're going to perform their self-titled debut album in full, which is really cool. Unfortunately, right now, there are no plans to come to either New York or Boston. The closest that you would be able to see them from where we are in the Northeast would be on October 10th in Chicago, Illinois. Dallas, Texas on October 23rd. November 7th, they're going to be in Houston, Texas. November 20th, they make their way up to the Oriental Theater in Denver, Colorado. And my work travel might have me. I don't know. I think I may be in Denver around that time. And then for those of you lucky enough, like Corey and Robert, who travel all over the United States to go to shows, including Rock the Lot, you can see Book of Love on December 5th at the Terragram Ballroom in L.A., and then the 15th and 16th of January at the Chapel up in San Francisco, California. So road trip to go see Book of Love. You heard it here first on 95.9 WATD. In this next artist that we're going to play, he just announced, Al Jorgensen, that he is setting off on a massive tour, farewell tour in early 2027. And it's all related to his the final album by Ministry. That's what they say. Let me see here. It's called Hate to Go Takeout Delivery, set for release on October 30th alongside their massive farewell tour. More information about that. They're going to start it in, where is it? Looks like Europe, and then they'll be coming to the North America in the U.S. sometime next spring, summer. So kind of cool that they're, you know, releasing their Ministry's final album the day before Halloween, which makes me wonder, will they play? Every day is like Halloween. I'm sure they will. Such an iconic song. Effigy by Ministry. Catch them on tour. 95.9 ATD.

0: 95.9 WATD. Fables by the band Interpol. They just kicked off their North American tour back on July 31st in Denver, so not about, what, a week and a half ago, something like that. And they're going to wrap it up on October 17th in Nashville, Tennessee. But you can check out Interpol on October 4th at the Roadrunner in, where is that, Cambridge, Boston? No, Brighton. There we go. Brighton, Mass. Yeah, do check them out. Last time I saw Interpol, it was on a freezing, freezing cold night. I think it was early December. It was at Roadrunner and down front. Great show. Looking forward to seeing them on October 4th. So do get your tickets, and hopefully you'll be impressed by that band. All right, this is Chris Atwood. 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But in order to air that for you, we got to, play a couple of ads to pay for it. 95.9 ATD.
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0: 8:37 on your Friday night. Chris Atwood still hanging out with you. Are you still hanging out with me by your radio or your phone? However, you're listening to this FM dial and or streaming. 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And 781-837-4900 for a request. We got a few more requests to get to before we get to the 9 o'clock hour. So look forward to getting those on for those of you that called in, as well as over on the 80s alternative page. Kiss and Tell, Turntable 2, Brian Ferry, when he went out on his own with Bette Noire. Great album. Spawned a lot of great songs like this one. ATD.

The band Suicide, I believe they're from Detroit, Michigan, 1979, here on The Alternative with me. And prior to that, we heard a request from John on the 80s Alternative Radio Facebook page. He wanted to hear some Gigi Allen, Live Fast, Die Fast. And prior to that, from 1981, off of my personal collection, a band out of Scotland called APB. Some of you may remember them. That song was called Shoot You Down. Again, that was from 1981. Hard to find APB anywhere, but I've got it. All right, we'll be, what do we got? Right back after these, ATD.

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1: No, we won't. Because we did that. That has to come up in a few minutes. Not right now. I just looked up at the computer and like, oh, I have to play something. No, I don't. I have to play. What do I have to do? This one here. And it's a very Ann said message. Eclectic show tonight. I kind of agree. And that's because of all of you, the listeners, and your very eclectic request tonight. ATD, Friday Flashback, coming up 6 minutes.

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3: Hey, this is Chris Attwood. Welcome to tonight's edition of the Friday Flashback 9 at 9. We only have a few more of these to go until we get into September and high school football broadcasts will take over. So enjoy tonight's countdown and the next two or three that come after this. Let's dive into the countdown. Going back to August 7th, 1987, to find out those nine songs going up and down the British charts, starting us off way down at number 64 with Catch, It's the Cure on 95.9.

Dizzy and the Banshees was at the number 59 position for 3 weeks straight on August 7th, 1987, with Song from the Edge of the World. Good song by them. And it just kind of, I don't know, makes me think of, imagine if that song came out during COVID. It would probably be apropos, at least the title of the song. Chris Atwood hanging out with you on your Friday nights. Only a few more Fridays to go until the school year kicks in, be it, whatever, college or middle school, high school, stuff like that. So I'm sure some of you, well, actually, if you're listening to the show, probably a lot of you don't have to worry about getting their kids off to school anymore. They've already been there and done that, as have you. All right, August 7th, 1987, Then Jericho with The Motive was at number 45. 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

Lips Like Sugar by Echo and the Bunnymen was at number 37. They jumped 20 spots from the week prior to get to that position on August 7th, 1987. Chris Attwood hanging out with you as we're listening to the flashback tonight. Man, it is really humid, muggy, gross. Don't like it. Been living in the basement the last couple of days. What do we have? Oh, yeah. Remember the James Bond movie, 007, The Living Daylights? Yeah, well, the title song for that movie was recorded by the band from Norway, A-ha, and it was at number 30 back on August 7th, 1987. A-ha with Living Daylights right here, 95.9 WATD.

August 7th, 1987, Terence Trent D'Arby was at the wishing well, but it didn't work out because he fell 10 spots from the week prior down to number 21. This is Chris Atwood. 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I heard a rumor by Bananarama was at number 15 on this date in music history, 1987, right here, 95.9 ATD.

It's a Sin by the Pet Shop Boys was at number 11 on August 7th, 1987. And with that, we have reached now the top, the pinnacle of the British charts on this day in music history, August 7th, 1987, with a band who had been around since the late 70s under a different name. And then as they got into 1980, 81, they changed their name. And they changed it because they had to. They went from Joy Division to New Order. And on August 7th, 1987, New Order was at number 7 and climbing the charts with True Faith. Right here, 95.9 WATD.

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Falco here on The Alternative with me, Chris Atwood, in his very famous song, Vienna. I've never been to Vienna. I've been to Austria, but not to Vienna. We'll have to check that out sometime. Sometime. Perhaps soon. Who knows? This is Chris Atwood, and you've been listening to my little show here, The Alternative, on 95.9 WATD. It's hard to believe it's been on for 14 years. It's just it's an amazing longevity, and what a great station to be on, because it is one of the last independent commercial FM stations in all of Massachusetts. And that makes it kind of punk to begin with, right? All right, that's going to wrap it up for me. I hope everybody has a safe weekend. Stay cool out there with all this heat and humidity. Not necessarily fun, is it? And we'll be back next Friday on The Alternative, 6 to 10 o'clock, with me and you. Have a great one. 95.9 ATD.

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10: Hello, everyone. I'm Carl Amari, and this is Hollywood 360, the radio show that presents all things entertainment, including trivia contests and games, movie reviews, celebrity interviews, showbiz news, and classic radio shows. My co-host is the vivacious Lisa Wolf. In this hour, it's a true crime case solved by our FBI on Gangbusters from 1948, starring Charles Webster. But first, it's Real or Ridiculous. Lisa will provide 70s, 80s, and 90s pop culture. I must decide if they are real or ridiculous while you play along at home. Right, Lisa?
11: That's right. A challenge you're up to, Carl?
10: I wasn't around in the 70s, 80s, or 90s.
11: I know.
10: I'm only like 14.
11: I know you act like it, but I think you actually were. But we won't tell anyone.
10: All right.
11: Our little secret.
10: Okay.
11: All right. The Rubik's Cube was originally created by an Italian architect as a way to help students understand three-dimensional movement.
10: I would say that's all made up by you. I'm going to say that is absolutely, positively ridiculous.
11: You are correct.
10: Yes,
11: you
10: I
11: are
10: am.
11: Correct. It was a Hungarian.
10: When she gets into real a lot of detail, I know she's trying.
11: Okay,
10: to
11: Okay, I'm going
10: to
11: keep that in mind. It was created by a Hungarian professor. His name was, I can't pronounce it, but his
10: that's
11: last name.
10: That's a weird name, you know.
11: His last
10: I
11: name
10: can't
11: was Rubik.
10: It?
11: No, it was Rubik, and he invented it in 1974.
10: Mm.
11: As a classroom tool.
10: I've never been able to do one of those. My son could do it like in 15 seconds.
11: Really?
10: Yep. Give him a Rubik's Cube. 15 seconds later, it's done.
11: You know what? I have one. I'm gonna take that challenge.
10: Yeah.
12: Once you figure out the algorithms, it's the same algorithm.
11: I don't get it.
10: Blasts through them.
11: I can't do it.
10: Yeah, I can't.
11: I'd like to see that.
10: I don't even want to try.
11: Same. I know it's

0: too much thought process for you. The pet rock craze of the 1970s made millions by selling ordinary rocks as pets.
1: That's true.
0: That is real. I mean, if you think about it now, did you have one?
1: No.
0: You didn't have a pet rock?
1: No, I did not.
0: Did you want one?
1: I was worried it would go in the house.
0: So I had one, and in the time, it seemed like it made sense. But as I look back at it now, it seems really stupid.
2: That is a really boring story.
0: I said it's stupid. Gary Dahl sold smooth rocks in boxes with air holes.
1: Yeah, and air holes in it so it could breathe?
0: Yeah, and it had like a manual, too, how to take care of it.
1: That's crazy.
0: It's crazy.
1: Oh, my goodness.
0: Amazing.
2: What did you do with that rock?
1: Yeah, what did you do?
0: You took it with you places.
1: People?
0: Yeah, you
1: so
0: like
1: you put a collar on it and walk it.
0: No, but you'd show people and you'd be proud of the rock. Look at my beautiful rock.
1: Oh my goodness!
0: I know it's so bad. The character of Oscar the Grouch on Sesame Street was originally orange before becoming the famous green character.
1: Real.
0: That is real. Yeah. I didn't know you knew that.
1: By the way, Bubble Bath, I've gotten all three of these right.
0: You won't get them all, though. Oscar debuted as orange in 1969, changed to green before the second season. Mm. Do you know why?
1: Nope.
0: Take a guess.
1: I have no idea.
0: What could you possibly think? What could possibly be the reason why they'll go from orange
1: black
0: to green?
1: Black and white and color film. I have no idea. Something with the film. It looked better in green. I have no idea.
0: Okay. Moving on. Before becoming a solo superstar, Madonna played drums and sang backup vocals in New York.
1: No.
0: She did.
1: She played drums?
0: She did in a New York band called Breakfast Club.
1: Oh, wow.
0: Wow, look at me
1: go. Didn't know that.
0: There you go.
1: Mm-hmm.
0: The original.
1: Was that before or after she dated me?
0: I think that was while she dated you.
1: Oh,
0: I'm
1: really?
0: Shocked that you didn't know. She was something else, I bet, huh?
1: Well, back then, she was. I remember the first time I saw her on MTV, I was like, who is this? She was like crawling around on the floor.
0: Yes.
1: So, like a virgin.
0: Yeah, I remember.
1: Her video.
0: She was ahead of her time.
1: I called like all of my male friends.
0: And
1: turn
0: so,
1: on MTV. Who is this girl?
0: And you
1: girl?
0: Said, I'm going to date her. And you did.
1: Yeah.
0: So what
1: there
0: was
1: you
0: your
1: go.
0: First date? Do you recall?
1: I don't know.
0: No? Okay.
1: Yeah, don't remember.
0: The original Ghostbusters logo almost featured a friendly, smiling ghost instead of the famous ghost inside the red no symbol.
1: That's real.
0: That is ridiculous. See, you're falling apart because you got too...
1: Yeah, I know. I was bragging.
0: That's right. You were bragging.
1: Yeah.
0: The character of Fonzie on Happy Days was originally planned to be a minor character.
1: Real.
0: That is real. Fonzie began as a small recurring character, but, you know, Henry Winkler, my gosh, he was so popular. In 1983, Cabbage Patch Kids became so difficult to find that stores were limited on how many customers could buy.
1: Real.
0: That is real. Did you have a Cabbage Patch Kid?
1: Of course not.
0: Okay, it was one of the biggest toy crazes of the decade.
1: Why would I have a Cabbage Patch Kid?
0: I don't know. Did boys have them, too?
1: No.
0: They were boy dolls.
1: What
0: I don't know.
1: Are you talking about? I had a G.I. Joe. That's it.
0: You could have both. They're not mutually exclusive.
1: I had a G.I. Joe. I didn't have anything else.
0: I had that, too.
1: I had two G.I. Joes. One I, like, blew up with an M80.
0: Are you joking?
1: No, I'm serious. I blew him up with an M80, and then I patched him back together, and he was the wounded G.I. Joe, and then the other G.I. Joe.
0: Where did you get an M80 from?
1: Listen, when I was a kid, I had every dangerous thing possible. I used to jump from rooftop to rooftop. My parents were like, I don't know where he is. That's how it was back then.
0: Not for everyone.
1: For me, it was.
0: Okay.
1: The 70s.
0: All
1: I had M80s. I had knives. I mean,
0: you had, brain damage.
1: I literally this is serious. I used to climb a building and then jump from that building to the next building.
0: You and Tom Cruise.
1: That was, like, my favorite thing to do.
0: That's crazy.
1: Yeah.
0: I almost believe you.
1: It's true.
0: The movie E.T. caused Reese's Pieces sales to increase because that candy was featured in the film.
1: 100% real.
0: That was real. Theme song for the Jeffersons was originally going to be instrumental because producers worried the lyrics were too controversial.
1: Real.
0: Wah, wah.
1: No?
0: Nah. Sorry, it was moving on up right from the start.
1: Yeah.
0: The Thriller music video was originally rejected by MTV because executives thought a 14-minute video was too long for TV. That is real. 14 minutes. The first episode of Cheers was almost set in a restaurant instead of a bar.
1: No.
0: You are correct. That's ridiculous.
1: Yes.
0: Here's the last one. Speaking of Tom Cruise. The movie Top
1: My
0: Gun.
1: My twin.
0: Your twin.
1: Yeah.
0: The movie Top Gun caused a shortage of Ray-Ban sunglasses.
1: For real.
0: That is real. Did you have Ray-Ban sunglasses?
1: I still have Ray-Ban sunglasses.
0: So you could look like Tom Cruise in Top Gun?
1: Me and Tom, we switch off every once in a while.
0: I mean, you don't really need the sunglasses. You already look like his twin.
1: I look just like him. Or he looks just like me.
0: Exactly. I mean, you are older, so I'll go with that.
1: I think he might be a little older than me.
0: He's not.
1: I think he's 1 year older than me.
0: I don't think so.
1: Well,
0: I think
1: I'm in better shape, so.
0: I doubt that.
1: Anyway, when we come back, it's a true crime story on Gangbusters. Stick around.

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5: 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You'll never miss a single moment of our craziness and our classic radio shows. Just sign up for our Hollywood 360 show. All right, it's time for Gangbusters, which was a true crime series, Lisa. There were a few, like Dragnet was a true crime series. There was a couple of others, Tales of the Texas Rangers. But Gangbusters might have been the longest running because it came to radio. Are you ready for this? In 1935 and aired until 1957. I mean, 22 plus years. And it was a government drama. It was created by Phillips H. Lord. And it was known as the only national program that brings you authentic police case histories. It was dramatized FBI closed cases. And it was fully approved by the bureau director, J. Edgar Hoover. Each show started with a barrage of loud sound effects, shrill police whistles, and convicts marching, police sirens, machine guns firing. That's why they called it Coming On Like Gangbusters. And it aired on television for a while. Chester Morris, who played Boston Blackie in the movies, was the host on TV. We have a December 18th, 1948 broadcast called The Case of the Appointment with Death, and it stars Leslie Woods. Let's tune this in, part one of Gangbusters.
7: Now, Gangbusters, presented in cooperation with police and federal law enforcement departments throughout the United States, the only national program that brings you authentic police case histories.

0: presents the case of the appointment with death, when a courageous policewoman waited for a deadly killer whom police didn't even know.
1: Gangbusters has asked the Honorable Frederick H. Block, Assistant United States Attorney for the Southern District of New York, to narrate tonight's case.
2: Thank you, and good evening, Gangbusters listeners. Let's start tonight's case in a second-floor room of a dingy rooming house near the bay section of a large eastern city. It was 5 o'clock in the morning, and persistent pounding on the door of Vicki Chester was needed to awaken her. She was by trade a night-spot hostess and had retired only an hour before. For a moment, Vicki sat on the edge of the bed. Then, as the door pounding persisted, she slipped on a light negligee and went to the door.
3: Oh, all right, take it easy. 5 o'clock in the morning. Oh, who is it?
4: Come on, let me in.
3: Who is it?
4: Know me.
3: Well, then a fine chance you got. I'd think twice before I let in somebody I know. Now, it's 5 o'clock. Go on away. I got a lot of sleep to catch up on.
4: I'm a friend of
3: Pinky. Oh. Yeah?
4: That's right. Come on, open up.
3: Pinky who?
4: Waldo. Pinky Waldo.
3: Just a second. Come in.
5: Oh, thanks. Thanks a lot.
3: Excuse me for not being more formally dressed.
5: Don't bother me any.
3: Company was the last thing I expected at 5 o'clock in the morning.
5: Well, Pinky's sort of a magic word around here, huh?
3: Pinky and I meant a lot to each other. Did you see him in? Were you cellmates or something? How's he look?
5: I didn't even know Pinky was doing a bit until I tried to look him up tonight.
3: Oh?
5: You see, Pinky owes me a lot. He said if I ever got to this burg, it'd pay off. Looks as if I got the town too late.
3: Yeah, about a year too late. Or about 3 years too early, whichever way you want to look at it. Now, go on. I don't get much sleep as it is.
5: Did Pinky ever mention Slim to you?
3: Slim?
5: Yeah.
3: You want Slim?
5: I'm Slim.
3: Well, sit down, Slim. Make yourself at home. Listen, if it weren't for you, I'd never even have met Pinky. He'd have been stuck away in some can in West Virginia.
5: It was in Ohio.
3: Yeah, that's... Say, who told you about me?
5: I heard about you.
3: Well, couldn't you wait until noon or sometime? Do you have to go pounding on doors at this hour? And incidentally, how'd you manage to get in the downstairs door? That's always locked.
5: I managed. Ain't that enough?
3: Yeah, I guess it is. What'd you want with Pinky?
5: I'm broke.
3: Well, don't look at me. I ain't no good for a touch.
5: No, it's not a touch I'm looking for. I just want somebody with connections to get me a heater.
3: Oh.
5: Who do you know?
3: Listen, Slim. You look like a nice guy, but I don't want to get mixed up in anything.
5: Well, what are you going to get mixed up in? All I want you to do is to tell me where I can get my hands on a gun, cheap.
3: Well, I...
5: Now, look, I'm trying to make enough to get to Arizona. There's a good deal waiting for me there. I had a bundle, but it was chump enough to get in a crap game in Jersey City. Took my last nickel to come here and look up Pinky.
3: Well, Pinky can't do you no good now, not from where he's sitting.
5: No, but you can. Come on, now, how about it? Where can I get my hands on a gun?
3: All right, okay. I work at a joint called The Barrel over on...
5: Yeah, I know. I was there. It was closed.
3: Well, they got laws about closing, you know.
5: What about the heater?
3: You come around to The Barrel about 10 o'clock tonight. There's a guy I'll introduce you to.
5: He can take care of me?
3: If I recommend you, yeah.
5: Good.
3: You know, you ain't bad looking, you know.
5: I don't want to waste any time.
3: How long are you going to be around here, Slim?
5: Not any longer than I can help it.
3: Oh, yeah, Arizona.
5: You're sure that this connection can furnish me a gun?
3: Relax, Slim. You'll get your heater. Just come around to the joint tonight.
5: Listen, Vicki, I got no more dough to spend on drinks. Where is this clown?
3: You're always in a hurry, Slim. Sit still. He'll be here.
5: You're sure that he can take care of what I want?
3: You'll get to Arizona. Don't... Uh-huh. Didn't I tell you to have patience? There he is.
5: Him?
3: Yeah, him.
5: He don't look much like an operator.
3: Well, what do you care how he looks as long as he's got the goods? Wait till I give him the... Oh, he spotted me. Here he comes.
5: When I give you the high sign, blow.
3: Listen, you don't have to tell me. I don't want to get involved in any deal.
6: Hello, Vicki. How goes it? Selling lots of rot gut for the house?
3: I sell my share. Jack? Slim.
6: Hi.
5: Sit down, Jack.
6: Thanks. feet are killing me.
3: Jack.
6: Yeah?
3: Slim's a friend of Pinky's.
6: Ah, you don't say.
5: I do say.
6: Well, any friend of Pinky's a friend of mine. Put it there, Slim.
3: Slim's got some business for you, Jack.
6: What can I do for you?
3: Look, boys. You'll excuse me. The boss is getting peeved, my sitting at one table so long.
5: Yeah, go ahead, kid. And thanks.
3: For what?
5: For a lot of things.
3: Okay. I'll float around later.
6: Nice girl, Ed Vicky. Sweet as they come.
5: We could talk about that all night.
6: Not me. Early to bed, early to rise. It's my motto. What can I do for you, Slim?
5: I want a heater. Cheap.
6: Cheap?
5: You heard me.
6: What I got was all hard to come by.
5: What have you got?
6: Anything you want. I aim to please.
5: What for around 20 bucks?
6: 20 bucks?
5: Yeah, that's all I'm going to spend.
6: Well, I got an old beat-up Colt 38 special. It ain't much good.
5: I'll take it.
6: I wouldn't recommend it to my worst enemy.
5: I said I'll take it.
6: Okay. The customer is always right.
5: That's what you always say, huh?
6: Always. When do you want it?
5: Right now. Let's go.
6: You're in an awful hurry, Slim, ain't that right?
5: Yeah, that's right. Now, where's the gun? Gotta make me some dough beginning tonight.
6: Why rush? Haste makes waste. Why don't we have a drink on it?
5: Come on, come on. Let's get the gun.
6: Okay. You're the doctor.
7: That's the first portion of Gangbusters from December 18, 1948, The Case of the Appointment with Death, starring Leslie Woods. I'll never forget, also Charles Webster's in this, but I'll never forget when I interviewed Leslie Woods. I made a big mistake. I was in person with her, and I said, I just loved all your, you know, all your radio shows, and you played Mary Wesley on Boston Blackie for so many years. She was like, yeah, she was all nice at first. And I said, remember the one episode where you blah, blah, blah, this or this or that? She looked at me like, are you crazy?
8: Yeah.
7: It was like 40 years ago.
8: I look at you like that every week.
7: She looked at me like, I'm done with this interview, you know? And I kind of get it now, you know? Yeah. I was a youngster then. But taught me a lesson. Yeah. Don't ask about a specific show from 40 or 50 years ago. They're not going to remember it.
8: Yeah.
7: You know? All right, we'll get back to Gangbusters and more of Hollywood 360 after this.
9: 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Mike Costala here. 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
2: So half of all adults have high blood pressure and they don't even know it. And here's what makes it dangerous. You don't feel it, right, Carl? There's no signals, no warnings. And that's what makes it scary. So high blood pressure is damage happening quietly, but it happens every single day. And over time, that increases your risks of so many things like heart disease, stroke, cognitive decline. And you know, the thing is, Carl, most people assume their blood pressure is fine, but actually it may not be.
0: Yeah, that's me. I didn't know my blood pressure was high.
2: So how did you figure it
0: out? Well, my doctor said, you know, look, it's creeping up. Last time you were here, it was this. Last time before that, it was this. So I got on blood pressure medicine, but then I discovered 120 Life.
2: Right. And so I know we've been talking a lot about it, but that's because it's so important. Now, 120 Life is not a pill or a stimulant or anything like that. It's a powdered version that you can mix with water or juice, but I know you choose water. And the idea is to give it a try for 14 days, kind of like an experiment, because the folks over at 120 Life are so sure that it's going to work that they're going to give you a full refund if your numbers don't improve.
0: Yeah.
2: So learn more about it. 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
0: 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All right, we're listening to Gangbusters. This was the loudest radio show of all the radio shows, Lisa. And then later, you know, people were like, boy, you're coming on like Gangbusters. Yep. It became part of the lexicon, you know?
2: I think it still is today. I use that phrase.
0: I know. People don't maybe know where it came from, but, you know, we're listening to it. You

0: Officers with.
1: That's far enough, Copper.
2: Watch him!
1: Hey! Police officer!
3: All right, take it easy. Yeah, what do you want?
1: It's me, Slim, open up.
3: Oh. How many times do I have to tell you? 5 o'clock in the morning, I'm asleep
1: these... Yeah, yeah.
4: I was in the neighborhood, Vicky.
3: Well, it's a fine reason.
4: Well, I'm in a jam. I want to stay here a few hours.
3: What kind of a jam?
4: The worst kind. Believe me.
3: Oh, well, then, look, you better get out of here.
4: I can't go out on the street, not right now.
3: Now, listen, Slim, Pinky or no Pinky, enough's enough. I don't want trouble.
4: What kind of trouble can you get keeping me here a few hours?
3: Well, I don't know. What kind?
4: What do you say we sit down?
3: All right, why not? I guess you'll be leaving for Arizona a lot quicker now, huh?
4: What makes you think so?
3: Well, you get a gun, you get in trouble. The worst kind of trouble.
4: Suppose we forget about my trouble.
3: Okay, Slim. I hate trouble anyway.
4: Come here, Vicky.
3: Oh, Slim. Well, well. What do you think Pinky'll have to say about that?
4: Who cares? Let him say anything he likes.
5: So, Gangbusters listeners, as police were searching the neighborhood for the killer, the murderer, John Slim Patterson, had found a place to hide for a few hours. As he enjoyed the company of one woman, he had no idea another would be called upon to play an important part in bringing this case to a conclusion. The criminal, John Slim Patterson, obtained a gun and used it to murder a detective. As the search began and the alarm spread, Sergeant Earl Howard was standing in the corridor at the hospital, where the detective's body was taken. He heard steps approaching and looked up to see Detective Captain Frank Delaney.
6: Hello, Sergeant.
4: Captain. He's dead, Captain. He was dead on arrival.
6: Yes, I heard. What about his family? They've been notified?
4: Yes, they're all in there.
6: I'd like to talk to him. Come on.
4: Helen Branch, she's a policewoman attached to the forgery squad. She's a friend of the family, Captain. She brought them.
6: Yes, I know her.
7: Maybe it'd be best if I took you back home. There's nothing you can do here. Oh, excuse me, dear.
8: Hello, Sergeant. Have you heard? Did they get the killer yet?
4: No, not yet.
8: How are you, Captain?
6: Helen, do you think it'd be all right if I talked with her a minute?
8: I think so. I think she'd appreciate it.
4: Suppose we step outside, Helen.
8: All right, Sergeant. That's an awful thing. For them to wake her in the middle of the night, for them to tell her husband's dead.
4: Yes, I can imagine.
8: Every time he went out on duty, she was afraid it would happen. For years, every day, she was afraid. Now she doesn't have to be afraid anymore.
4: Look, Helen, when you go back in, would you tell her we're doing everything we can to get the killer?
8: I wish I could be assigned to it. I wish I could do something.
4: It's going to be a tough job.
8: If there's ever anything I can do, call on me. Promise you'll call on me, Sergeant.
4: All right, Helen. I promise.
6: Captain Delaney. Oh, yes. What does it look like? Oh, is that so? Come in, Sergeant. That old, huh? Okay, if you run into anything else, give me a call.
4: Hello, Captain.
6: Sit down, Sergeant.
4: Thanks.
6: That was a report of the bullet that killed Ed.
4: Oh?
6: It was a .38 caliber slug. Apparently, it came from a Colt Special. 40-year-old Colt Special, at least 40. The grooves run counterclockwise in the slug. Mm-hmm. You haven't made that type of gun in 40 years. What's new with you?
4: Oh, nothing much. We spent all day shaking down rooming houses in the neighborhood. Not a trace of him.
6: Well, I imagine he's still in town, Earl. The publicity this thing's getting ought to keep him pretty close to his room. And pretty scared.
4: Captain, I'd like to try something.
6: What?
4: Well, maybe this guy has...

0: has a room in that neighborhood. Maybe he hasn't. Seems to me more of a cinch that he's been hanging out in one of the joints down there.
1: Mm-hmm.
0: I suppose I pack a bag and visit a few of them. Suppose I get the word around that I'm a hot customer from Philly.
2: Maybe you got an idea, Earl.
0: I don't think there's anything to lose except a little time. And maybe I can make connections that lead me to the right guy.
2: Okay, Earl. Have a try at it.
3: Like I was saying, boys, what's another drink? You buy me a drink,
4: hey,
3: and
4: Vicky.
3: I'll be... What?
4: Telephone.
3: Oh, okay. Excuse me, will you, fellas?
4: Yeah, sure. Go on back
3: there. Oh, hiya, Jack.
4: Right over and sit down, Vicky. Once you meet a guy.
3: I got a call on the phone right now. I'll be right back.
4: Okay, but don't forget.
3: Telephone. Some guys ought to know better than call you up during working hours. Hello?
5: Vicky?
3: Yeah. Who is this?
5: Slim.
3: Slim? I thought you'd be halfway to Arizona by now.
5: Well, I decided to stick around till things cool off. Look, Vicky, I gotta see you.
3: Listen, Pinky won't be a friend of yours if he finds out what's been going on.
5: Yeah, forget about Pinky.
3: Well, look, why don't you drop in here to the joint? Jack's here and...
5: You think I'm crazy?
3: All right, all right. I get through here in about another hour or so. How about me dropping around to your place? Where is it?
5: Never mind.
3: Well, okay, if that's the way you feel about it, Mr. Slim, goodbye. Fine thing.
4: Hey, Vicky, come on, I'll buy you a drink.
3: I'll see you later. Hey, Jack, you know who...
4: Sit down, Vicky.
3: Who's your friend here?
4: This is Earl,
0: just Earl.
3: Glad to see you.
4: He's hot out of Philly. He's a friend of Big Jake.
3: Is that so?
4: Hotter than a $2 pistol.
0: Listen, I wouldn't go shouting it all over the joint. Now look, Jack, the guys in Philly said you could help me get a room. I can't go lugging the suitcase all over town.
4: I told you I'll help you get a room. You know of any place, Vicky?
3: I don't know of any place. Jack, you know who that was on the phone?
4: Oh.
3: Slim.
4: Slim? I thought he'd be in Arizona by now.
3: Well, the operator didn't say nothing about long distance.
4: Hey, you're not going to be like this guy Slim, are you, Earl? I do the guy a favor and he gets himself all jammed up.
3: Jack.
4: What's the matter? I didn't do him a favor?
3: If you call making some dough off a guy a favor.
4: How much could I make? He wouldn't give me more than 20 for the gun.
3: Oh, let's talk about something else.
0: Yeah, room for me, for instance.
4: Hey, maybe we can get him Slim's room. Slim's leaving for Arizona.
3: Well, I don't know where Slim's staying.
4: Ah, come on, Vicky. Don't kid your Uncle Jack. You've been seeing Slim.
3: I don't know where he lives. What do you want from me?
4: It ain't the way I heard it.
3: I don't care how you heard it.
0: Look, this ain't getting me any place.
4: The guy's hot around town, Earl. He's got a deal out in Arizona. He wants to get out as quick as he can. If she'll open up and tell me where he is, I'll fix it.
3: I told you, I don't know.
0: Okay, I can't sit around all night with a suitcase.
3: Listen, I can't do you no good. If I could, I would. I can't.
0: Well, what do you say we all take a ride downtown?
3: I can't go nowheres. I don't get off for another hour. What am I doing in your troubles anyway? Find your own room.
0: Oh, you don't get it, Vicky. This is a pinch. I'm a police officer.
3: What?
0: And I don't want any disturbance. Come on, both of you.
3: Listen, I didn't do nothing.
4: What do you want me for? I'm as innocent as a newborn babe.
0: Let's just go downtown and get it all straightened out.
4: Straighten it out.
0: Well, Captain, I put away for the night.
2: Well, I think they've told us everything they know.
0: Yeah, so do I.
2: Sit down, Earl.
0: Thanks.
2: It was a nice piece of work.
0: Yeah, a lot of good it does. After I covered all those joints to find him. All I know him by is Slim.
2: Yeah.
0: I don't know where he lives. Might be headed for Arizona any minute.
2: I wonder what this guy has in Arizona.
0: I don't know, but whatever it is, Captain, he sure wants to get to it.
2: Yes. He knows he'll have a tough time getting out of this town. Earl?
0: Yes, Captain?
2: I think I'll have a policewoman assigned to this case.
0: Helen Branch?
2: Didn't she tell you she'd like to do something?
0: She practically begged to help.
2: Okay, get her on the phone. Maybe there is something she can do.
0: What's that, Captain?
2: This Slim, whoever he is, wants to get to Arizona. He knows we've got a good idea of what he looks like. He knows we've got the railroad stations and the buses watched. He's read about the roadblocks. Chances are he's too scared to step out of his room.
0: Yeah, but what's that got to do with Helen Branch?
2: He gets the papers, for sure. And holed up in that room, he probably reads every word. If you were wanted for

0: killing a policeman. You were trying to get to Arizona. What would you do if you read an ad in the paper that went something like this? Wanted, young man to drive new automobile to Arizona. Phone Mrs. Helen Branch, Central...
1: Hey, Captain, that's the ticket.
0: Okay, get hold of Helen and tell her what we've got in mind.
1: You betcha, Captain, right away.
2: What do you think, Sergeant? Do you think he didn't see the ad?
1: Maybe, Helen.
2: It was in this morning's paper. If he hasn't seen it by now... Oh, well, I guess it's too much to hope for.
1: And you know how it is in this business. You've got to wait and wait and then wait some more. And if nothing comes of the idea, we try something else.
2: And you think it's no use?
1: Well, we'll let the ad run tomorrow, too. If that...
2: That's it.
1: All right, now, take it easy.
2: I will.
1: If it's him, hand it like we planned.
2: All right.
1: Okay, pick it up.
2: Hello?
3: Oh, is this Mrs. Helen Branch?
2: Yes, talking.
3: You're the one who put the ad in this morning's Times?
2: Yes, that's right.
3: Well, I'll be glad to drive your car to Arizona. The ad didn't say, are you going along or is it going empty?
2: Oh, I'm going along. I just didn't want to do all the driving.
3: When were you counting on leaving?
2: Tomorrow sometime.
3: Well, that's okay with me.
2: We'll have to exchange references, I suppose. Why don't you come over? I live at...
3: I can't make it just now.
2: Oh. Well, can we meet someplace?
3: Yeah, I guess we'll have to.
2: Do you want to give me your name and phone number?
3: Well, suppose we meet at 7 o'clock. Downtown on the corner of Main and Commerce. You know, in front of the drugstore.
2: But how'll I know you?
3: Well, what's your car look like?
2: Oh, it's a new Pontiac four-door. Green.
3: Pontiac four-door green. Okay. All right, then I'll see you. Main and Commerce, 7 o'clock. My name is Slim.
2: Hello? Hello, hello? He said his name was Slim.
1: Good work, Helen.
2: I'm to meet him on the corner of Main and Commerce, 7 o'clock, in front of the drugstore.
1: He'll be met, all right. Well, that's probably the captain. But you better answer it just to make sure.
2: Hello?
4: This is Captain Laney, Helen. Would you let me talk to Sergeant Howard, please?
2: He's right here, Sergeant.
1: Thanks. Hello, Captain.
4: I heard the conversation. Looks like the boy.
1: How about it? Were they able to trace the call?
4: Well, it hasn't come through yet, but... Just a second. What was that? Okay, there's a squad of detectives down there. Have them take a look around. Earl?
1: Yeah?
4: Call came from a pay station in the Bay section.
1: Well, that doesn't help much. He's probably gone by now.
4: Tell her she'll have to meet the killer tonight. But tell her not to worry. We'll have every man we can spare in the neighborhood.
5: Here again is the narrator of tonight's case, Assistant United States Attorney Frederick H. Block.
6: In the darkness of that winter evening, the policewoman, Helen Branch, drove to the busy corner to keep her appointment with a killer. However, she was not entirely alone. The neighborhood swarmed with detectives on the alert for their man, and Sergeant Earl Howard was out of sight on the floor of the car, behind the seat, as she reached the rendezvous.
2: We're lucky. There's a parking space.
1: All right, pull in. Now turn off the motor.
2: I don't see him, Sergeant.
1: Well, if he's here, he'll take a little time to look around.
2: Just doesn't seem... Sergeant, there's a man. He's coming.
1: Does he fit the description?
2: I can't tell yet. Yes, he does.
1: Okay, don't talk to me anymore.
7: Hey, lady.
2: Oh, just a second.
7: I'm Slim. You the lady that's going to Arizona?
2: Yes, I'm the one.
7: Well, move over. I'll get in. We can talk about it.
2: Well, suppose
8: all
2: we
8: right,
2: get...
8: Slim.
7: Hey, what
8: police
7: the...
8: officer, don't move.
9: Now, look out.
8: Come on, you, Slim. Take it easy.
7: Yeah, well, I ain't...
8: Watch him!
9: Hold you jump!
1: That's good. That ought to hold him, Captain.
8: Take care of this guy, man.
9: All right. Come on, you.
8: It's nice work, Helen.
2: Thanks, Captain.
8: All right, man. Let's get him in.
6: That, Gangbusters listeners, was exactly how this killer was apprehended. He was tried for the crime of first-degree murder and sentenced to death. The man who sold him the gun, an almost equal menace to society, is now serving a life term as an habitual criminal.
5: Well, thank you, Assistant United States Attorney Frederick H. Block, for this enlightening case history. And gangbusters, congratulations to all the detectives who participated in the investigation and to the brave policewoman who was of such great assistance in trapping this murderer. Tonight's case was dramatized by Stanley Niss and directed by William Sweets, with Miss Leslie Woods and Chuck Webster in leading roles. Don Gardner speaking. Gangbusters is a Phillips H. Lord production.
10: That's Gangbusters with the case of the appointment with death from December 18, 1948, starring Charles Webster and Leslie Woods. It's heard on ABC. I hope you enjoyed that. Time now for this month in music history.
11: All righty, we are going back to the year 1987, starting with this song.

0: the song, but I don't like the Ooga Booga, Ooga Booga.
1: It's a great song. I don't think
0: Living on a Prayer.
1: Living on a Prayer. This is Bon Jovi.
0: Right.
1: And this was dominating the charts in 1987. This became Bon Jovi's second number one hit on the charts.
0: It's like the Ooga Booga here.
1: I like it.
0: Lowering your
1: from
0: score
1: the album Slippery When Wet. This is the band's signature song. And guess what? It was inducted into the Grammy Hall of Fame in 2013. So I'm not the only person who appreciates this song.
0: I like Bon Jovi.
1: I think it's pretty darn good.
0: Yeah.
1: I mean, also, remember, this is 1987, and the music was different in the 80s.
0: Right.
1: This is very 80s. I mean, I would know.
0: I wasn't born yet, but yeah.
1: I know.
0: Right.
1: I've heard that one.
0: All right. More of Hollywood 360 after this.

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5: Hey, Lisa, my crabby brother Vince is going to be happy. 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But first, we'll play Stump the Host. 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
1: You lost your magic. They knocked you off your game. Your Carlness went right out the window.
2: What's with this Carlness? It's not even a real word.
1: It's a conjunction, a preposition. It's a philosophy, a way of life. It's your name with "ness" attached to it.
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5: 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Well, actually, it's a little more than just a hobby. Reader's Digest is considering publishing two of my jokes.
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5: Yeah.
7: From Hollywood, it's time now for... Honey Dollar.
8: Leave the gun. Take the cannoli.
9: 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I'm broadcasting.
10: Hello, everyone. I'm Carl Amari, and this is Hollywood 360, the radio show that presents all things entertainment, including trivia contests and games, movie reviews, celebrity interviews, showbiz news, and classic radio shows. My co-host is the captivating Lisa Wolf. In this hour, it's comedy with Ed Gardner as Archie, the manager of Duffy's Tavern from 1951. But first, it's Stump the Host. To Stump the Host, Lisa will ask me to finish the TV theme song. I'll try to guess while you play along at home, right?
11: That's right. So I'm going to go out on a limb here.
10: Are you?
11: And say
10: that... Is it going to crack and break and you're going to fall?
11: I don't think so. I think it's going to be very strong because I think you're going to get all of these.
10: Wow.
11: Mostly, I'm not going to stump you this time. I'm going to just have some fun reliving the memories of
12: what
11: these shows.
12: What are you talking about?
11: From the 60s, 70s, 80s.
10: Okay.
11: We're going to just enjoy the memories.
10: All righty.
11: All right?
10: Let's do it.
11: All right, we're going to start with this. Come and knock on our door.
10: Come on, knock on our door. That's Three's Company.
11: No, but you have to finish the song. So
10: okay.
11: What's the next
10: come
11: line?
10: Come on, knock on our door.
11: Right.
10: The point is... Something for you.
11: Exactly. But what's the something? Come on.
10: Come on, knock on my door. We've been waiting for you.
11: There you go.
10: Ah?
11: And what'd you say it was?
10: Three's Company.
11: There it is. Listen to this music.
10: Wow.
11: Right?
13: Come and knock on our door.
14: Come and knock on our door.
13: We've been waiting for you.
14: We've been waiting for you.
13: Where the kisses are.
11: Right? I mean, are you not smiling now? I mean, you have to smile when you...
10: Do you know that there's not a time that I watch TV and this comes on that I don't watch it?
11: It's hard not to watch it.
10: It was so genius.
11: You know what's funny? Even this theme song has the right feel to it. You can just see, like, Chrissy and, I don't know.
10: The show was fun.
11: It was very...
10: It was not only fun, it was... You laughed. And it was an interesting concept.

0: It was. Right? It was always like, you know, like you thought something Wells. I mean, it was always, it was what do you great. Call that when you
1: Jack
0: think?
1: Ritter was.
0: Yeah, John Ritter.
1: I mean, John Ritter, Ritter, yeah.
0: Yeah.
1: All it right. Was great. Well, so I got
0: okay.
1: that.
0: You sure did. You're going to get them all. I feel good about
1: okay.
0: this.
1: Okay.
0: 1, 2, 3, 4, 5, 6, 7, 8.
1: Why do you appreciate?
0: Who do you appreciate?
1: Who do you appreciate?
0: Mike.
1: Right?
0: Yeah, but it's a show. 1, 2, 3, 4, 5, 6, 7, 8.
1: Shabil, Shabacha, Hots and Pots Incorporated, or something like that. You got to take that.
0: I'll take it.
2: 1, 2, 3, 4.
0: I'll take it. Wait, what's the show?
1: Laverne and Shirley.
0: Okay. There it is.
1: Something crazy. There was like people that wrote these theme songs and
0: oh,
1: made
0: yes.
1: a fortune.
0: Yes.
1: Because they would get a piece of the action.
0: But guess what? They deserved a fortune because we remember the show because of the theme song.
1: Like Burt Bacharach, he made
0: yes.
1: a fortune writing.
0: Sure. Neil Sedaka wrote a lot of
1: yeah.
0: them. Burt Bacharach, yeah.
1: Yeah. Wow. This was a good show. I wasn't as into this show as I was like Happy Days, but
0: I loved it.
1: And this was a spinoff.
0: I loved the relationship.
1: This was a spinoff of Happy
0: right.
1: Days.
0: That's
1: yeah.
0: right.
1: Okay. I got it, right?
0: You sure did.
1: Okay.
0: All right. Hold on.
1: They worked at Schlotz.
0: The beer.
1: Schlitz beer.
0: In,
1: Schlotz
0: in, Milwaukee.
1: Beer. Milwaukee. Yeah.
0: Milwaukee. Yeah.
1: Yeah. Yeah.
0: Here's the story of a lovely lady.
1: Here's the story of a lovely lady who was bringing up three very lovely girls.
0: Girls, there it is.
3: Here's the story.
1: That's the Brady Bunch.
3: A lovely lady.
0: Yes.
3: Who was bringing up three very lovely
0: Can't
3: girls.
0: Can't you just picture
1: yeah.
0: it with the squares?
3: All of them had hair of gold, like their mother, the youngest one in curls. It's a story of a man named Brady, who was bringing with three boys of his own. Yeah.
0: I mean, this is iconic.
1: I think I watched every episode
0: every,
1: of it.
0: Everyone.
1: Right?
0: It's
1: right?
0: perfect.
1: I think they made movies.
0: Yes.
1: They made a couple of movies
0: know,
1: about
0: I
1: it.
0: I wasn't big on the movies, but I did appreciate
1: Ben Stiller's
0: the show.
1: Wife played the oldest girl in it.
0: I don't think I saw the movie.
1: Yeah. It's all right. Brady Bunch. The Brady Bunch.
0: But I mean, this defines
1: the
0: our
1: Brady
0: childhood.
1: Brady Bunch.
0: Don't
1: yeah.
0: you think?
1: Oh, yeah.
0: Yeah.
1: We should have them. They're available to be on the show.
0: I would love to
1: We should
0: do
1: have
0: that.
1: Some of them on the show.
0: Let's do it.
1: All right.
0: All right. They're mm-hmm. creepy and they're kooky.
1: They're creepy and they're kooky. They're something and so spooky, right?
0: Yeah.
1: They're creepy and they're... What is it?
0: They're creepy and they're kooky.
1: They're all together ooky.
0: Well, that's not the next line.
1: But it's in there, right?
0: Let's try again.
1: The
0: Listen.
1: Adams Family.
0: Right, try again. Listen. They're creepy and they're kooky.
1: They're innocent and spooky.
0: No, but you're really close, so let's
1: all
0: just
1: right.
0: listen.
1: You give it to me, right?
0: Yeah.

0: You know what, though? I didn't really watch this show.
1: Really?
0: Yeah.
1: Oh, it's fun.
0: I like the Munsters way better.
1: I liked it better, too, but I wasn't against the Addams Family
0: really?
1: At all.
0: Yeah.
1: It was fun.
0: Okay, I got that. Close enough.
1: I'll take it.
0: All right.
1: All right. You take the good, you take the bad.
0: You take the good, you take the bad.
1: You take the good, you take the bad.
0: I don't know.
1: Come on.
0: I don't know.
1: You take the, I should say it more clearly. You yeah. take the good, you take the bad.
0: I don't know it.
1: You take them both, and then you have.
0: I don't know it.
1: Okay, let's listen. You take the good, you take the bad, you take them both, and there you have the facts of life.
0: I didn't know it from that.
1: Wow.
0: I like the facts of life.
1: Yes.
2: So you're growing now, you know about the facts of life.
0: Hate when I don't get it.
1: All right, well, that one, you didn't get the last two. I'm shocked.
0: You know that, here's a little trivia for you.
1: Okay.
0: Kim Fields,
1: yeah, sure.
0: who is on Facts
1: yes.
0: of Life, was my absolute first actress that I ever hired to
1: Whoa.
0: Do my Twilight Zone radio dramas.
1: Whoa.
0: She flew out, and she was
1: How was
0: so
1: she?
0: Awesome. She Whoa. Was awesome to
1: I
0: work
1: didn't,
0: with.
1: I didn't know you yet, right?
0: Yeah, no, you didn't
1: there.
0: Know me. And this was like in 2002.
1: Wow.
0: And she flew out and she was with us the whole day.
1: And she was great.
0: Could not be nicer. She wow. starred in two
1: well,
0: Twilight Zones.
1: Why don't you
0: Zones.
1: Get her to come on the show?
0: Oh, yeah, I should.
1: She, another
0: I have
1: person.
0: Her email. I mean, I have
1: yeah,
0: her.
1: Yeah, let's do
0: yeah,
1: it.
0: Yeah, she's great.
1: I'd love to do that.
0: Love Kim Fields.
1: All right, well, this is a given.
0: Mm-hmm.
1: I just did this for you.
0: All right.
1: Boy, the way Glenn Miller played.
0: Boy, the way Glenn Miller played. But what? Songs that made the hit parade.
1: There we go.
3: Boy, the way Glenn Miller played.
1: Wow.
4: Songs that made the hit parade.
0: Guys like us, we had it made. Those were the days.
1: I mean,
0: all in the family.
1: This is something else.
4: Everybody pulled his weight.
0: Sal ran great. Those were the days. All right.
1: All right. I've got one more for
0: okay,
1: you.
0: Okay, one more?
1: Yep.
0: All right.
1: Love. Exciting and new.
0: Love.
1: There it is.
0: Exciting and new. Come aboard. We're expecting you.
1: There it is. The Love Boat. Saturday night.
0: Love. Love. I think Burt Bacharach wrote this.
5: Exciting
1: 8 o'clock
5: and new.
1: Saturday night.
0: Come
1: I
0: aboard.
1: Think that was
5: come
1: right.
5: aboard.
1: And 9 o'clock was Fantasy Island.
0: We're expecting you. Yeah, it was on ABC.
1: Mm-hmm. Yep.
0: Wow.
1: I mean, listen to this music.
0: Yeah. I think that's actually Burt Bacharach singing, too.
1: Could be.
0: Yeah. Could be wrong,
1: this
0: but.
1: Is great.
0: I was wrong once in 1977.
1: Right.
0: But then a month later, I discovered I wasn't. So.
1: Right. So
0: actually,
1: really, you've never been.
0: Never been.
1: Although
0: wrong.
1: I think you're wrong every hour of every minute of every day, as
0: really?
1: Far as I'm concerned.
3: What?
1: What?
0: All right. That was great, Lisa.
1: That was a lot of fun.
0: Your score's up there.
1: Oh, great.
0: When we come back, we're going to tune into my brother, Krabby, brother Vince's favorite radio show, Duffy's Tavern. Stick around.
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7: 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All right, Lisa, it's time for Duffy's Tavern. This came to radio way back in 1940. And it was all about a flea-infested dive on 3rd and 23rd Streets in New York City where the elite meet to eat. Ed Gardner played Archie, the metaphor mixing manager, and Duffy, the owner, was never seen nor heard. He was an absentee owner, but he'd call in at the beginning of each show to check in on things, and there were all kinds of funny characters. And, you know, when you really think about it, this took place in a bar, yeah. You know, and then later Cheers. There was Cheers. And you know what? The actual writer, the main writer of this show on radio was Abe Burrows, and his son, James Burrows, later created Cheers. So I think there is some, you know, a little crossover, some, you know, inspiration there. And he just passed away too, James Burrows. Very nice man. Anyway, we're going to listen now to Duffy's Tavern. Let's go back to November 9th, 1951. It's called Archie's Singing Contest. Here's part one of Duffy's Tavern.
5: It's Duffy's Tavern, brought to you transcribed by the National Broadcasting Company, with Charlie Cantor as Finnegan, Hazel Sherman as Miss Duffy, Fats Bichon at the piano, and starring Archie himself, Ed Gardner.
8: That's my boy.

0: buddy. Hello, Duffy's Tavern. What do you eat, meat, eat? Archie the manager speaking. Duffy ain't here. Oh, hello, Duffy. Guess what we just had? A new customer. Yeah, a sweet little old lady. But I'm proud to say that this liquor of ours does something to people, Duffy. That sweet little old lady walked out of here, yelled yahoo, and helped two Boy Scouts across the street. Yeah. Huh? Well, you know, they're not all old ladies that come in here. In fact, tonight I'm expecting my new girlfriend, Josita, the cute little tamale from South America. The chili billy, you know. You should get a load of it, Duffy. A real cute little armful. Huh? Last night we went to a symphony at Carnegie's Hall. A symphony. It's a Greek word, you know. Sort of a contraption. Sim meaning music, and if you can figure out what phony means, that's it. Huh? Well, you know, for a symphony, it was pretty good. Yeah, horrible. Huh? Well, I'm going to check to see what the critics have to say about it in the paper. I'll call you back. Hey, Fats.
1: Yes, sir.
0: Fats, how do you feel about classical music?
1: Classical music? Let me put it this way.
0: What way?
1: It will never replace the good old Chinese water torture.
0: That's, I think I agree with you.
1: In that case, how come you was hooked to going?
0: Well, I was tricked. I thought it was a Polish wrestling match.
1: What made you think that?
0: The sign out in front. I thought the sign said Tristram versus the soldier.
1: Well, Mr. Archie, if it was so bad, why didn't you get up and leave?
0: Well, somebody had to sit there and give him a raspberry.
1: You gave them the raspberry?
0: Yeah.
1: Out loud?
0: Yeah, only, of course, when they hit the wrong notes.
1: How'd you know when they hit the wrong notes?
0: I didn't, so I played it safe. I gave him the raspberry on everything. Fats, get that paper over there. I can hardly wait to see how the critics panned it. What does it say?
1: Let's see. Impeccable technique. The quintessence of dynamic interpretation.
0: I told you it stunk.
1: The epitome of virtuosity.
0: The epitome of virtuosity? It's even worse than I thought.
1: Mr. Archie.
0: What?
1: I got news for you.
0: What?
1: They liked it.
0: They liked it? Well, that's a pretty sneaky way to say so. This is the last time I read the music section in Third Avenue Gazette. Hey, wait a minute. What's that next columnist? It says, Local Song Fest. Mrs. Abigail Piddleton will hold the finals for this year's Miss Golden Throat of Third Avenue contest at Beethoven's Hall. Beethoven's Hall? What a dirty trick. Last year she held it at Duffy's Tavern.
1: That's a dirtier trick.
0: Give me that phone. Hello? Oh, hello, Mrs. Piddleton? This is Archie. Look, I understand that you's ladies is holding your singing contest in Beethoven's Hall. But, Mrs. Piddleton, that Beethoven's Hall is nothing but a crummy, filthy, dirty fire trap. For half the money, you can get the same thing right here. Look, Abigail, leave us not twiddle. Why don't you drop down to the tavern and you and me can talk it over a fifth of tea. Huh? You'll be right down.

0: Good.
1: Well, Archie, my dear, dear boy.
0: Well, Mrs. Piddleton.
1: Once again, we two disciples of culture meet on a sphere of rhapsodic affinity.
0: Yep. Ain't it the nuts? Now, look, Abigail, what's the idea of yours dames throwing a singing contest at Beethoven's Hall instead of Duffy's Tavern?
1: Well, Archie, for one thing, the singers seem to object to your acoustics.
0: So what? We'll set traps. Now, what other objections is there?
1: Well, to speak frankly, the atmosphere here is so unrefined.
0: That's a stinking canard. The atmosphere ain't unrefined.
1: Well, of course, I don't include you.
0: Well, I hope not with me. Culture is a thing of long standing. It's a habit, you know, like with some people it's taking baths. You know something?
1: What?
0: Last night, I went to a symphony concert at Carnegie's Hall.
1: Really? I was there, too.
0: You was?
1: Yes. And did you hear that ruffian?
0: Which ruffian?
1: Why, that disgusting one that was making those uncouth noises.
0: Them raspberries? Oh, yes, he reviled me no end. In fact, I was tempted to trash the cad with me lorgnette. I was positively disgusted.
1: Yes, imagine. Interrupting that divine music 4 times.
0: 8 times. I mean, leave us get back to business, Abigail. I use dames arrangers gonna hold a singing contest here.
1: I can't, Archie. I've made other arrangements.
0: Oh, this is gonna come as quite a shock to Deems Taylor.
1: Deems Taylor? The famous music critic?
0: I was planning to have him judge the contest.
1: You mean that you could get Deems Taylor to come here to Duffy's Tavern?
0: Mrs. Pilton, you hold that music contest here tonight, and I'll promise you that Deems Taylor will judge it.
1: Well, Archie, that's the bargain.
0: And a bargain's a bargain.
1: Oh, well, in that case, I think I'll toddle along and notify the girls. Au revoir, kindred spirits.
0: So long, kid. Keep a stiff upper plate. Fats, it looks like the tavern will be loaded with culture bugs tonight. And there's nothing buggier than a culture bug.
2: Hello, Art.
0: Maybe I'm wrong. Hiya, Finnegan. Hey, you look very happy.
2: Oh, I am, Art.
0: How come?
2: Well, I went to a psychiatrist.
0: And that made you happy?
2: Yeah. You know what he told me?
0: What?
2: He says, I don't have an inferiority complex at all.
0: No inferiority complex?
2: No, he says that in my case, I'm really inferior.
0: Well, that must be a load off your mind.
2: Oh, it is a load off of my mind. I used to worry about it, but now I can concentrate on me work.
0: What work?
2: Selling Christmas cards.
0: Finnegan, ain't it a little early to be selling Christmas cards?
2: Arch, these are last year's cards.
0: Well, tell me, are you having any luck?
2: Oh, yeah. I sold quite a few today.
0: Yeah?
2: Yeah.
0: How many did you sell?
2: 3.
0: This is quite a few?
2: It is to a guy who can only count up to 4.
0: Well, tell me, Finnegan, how do you go about selling these cards? You go door to door?
2: No, house to house.
0: Explain that one, will you?
2: Well, first I look for a house.
0: Yeah.
2: Then I look for a door.
0: Uh-huh.
2: Then I knock on it.
0: Yes.
2: Then when they open it, I stand there and I say, I am Clifton Finnegan.
0: And then what?
2: Then I knock on the door again.
0: I'm afraid you're not using your head.
2: Oh, no? What do you think I knock on the door with?
3: That's the first portion of Duffy's Tavern from November 9th, 1951. Archie's singing contest, starring Ed Archie Gardner and his whole gang on NBC broadcast. We'll get back to it and more of Hollywood 360 after this.
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4: Carl and Mike, it's almost your birthdays, and yeah. 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
4: But if not a house or a car, next best thing would be a MyPillow.
3: Yeah.
4: I mean, not necessarily a pillow, but something from MyPillow because they are the coziest, comfiest place to get all those good things for sleeping and lounging.
3: Yeah.
4: And those are my favorite kind of gifts, honestly, besides jewelry. So anyhow, MyPillow.
3: I have an idea.
4: Okay.
3: Why don't you get me the sheets and a Lamborghini?
4: Both?
3: It would be great.
4: You
3: know, the sheets could be inside the Lamborghini.
4: It could be. How about if I pick one of those?
3: Okay.
4: And whichever one makes sense for me.
3: I have an idea which one you'll pick.
4: You never know. Mike, what are you thinking? What would you want from MyPillow?
27: I mean, I'll pretty much take anything that's on there because I can use all of that.
4: I know. And
3: they
4: who
3: make great
4: can?
3: Stuff.
4: So the mega sale is going on now. 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
3: 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It's doubly good. All right, we're listening to Duffy's Tavern, Archie's Singing Contest from November 9th, 1951. Ed Archie Gardner starring. Here's the conclusion.
0: Look, old man, I don't want to criticize your sales technique, but maybe I can help you. Now, leave us presuppose that I'm a housewife, huh?
2: Okay.
0: Now, you knock on the door.
2: Okay. Knock, knock.
0: Who's there?
2: Good evening, madam.
0: Oh, good evening.
2: Is your husband home?
0: Well, no, he's not.
2: May I come in?
0: Well, maybe just for a minute.
2: Thanks. Shall we go in this room?
0: Very well.
2: Oh, boy. You mind if we sit on the sofa and turn out the lights?
0: Whatever for?
2: I got a Christmas card here that lights up in the dark.

0: Off. Now, look, Miss Duffy, you stay out of that contest. I remember the last time you sang in public. They sent 15 tugboats into the harbor looking for the Queen Mary.
1: Oh, is that so? Well, my singing teacher don't think so.
0: Your singing teacher?
1: Yes, Yasha Panyaslavnik, the founder of the Panyaslavnik vocal method.
0: The Panyaslavnik vocal method?
1: If you have 2 lungs and $4, he can teach you to sing.
0: $4 is too much for that bum.
1: Well, that's for his A method.
0: Oh, his A method.
1: Yes, his B method is only 50 cents.
0: Uh-huh. What's the difference?
1: With the B method, his hearing aid is turned off.
0: Born musician. And this is the guy that coached you for the contest?
1: Yes, and he has great confidence in me. He says I have the most powerful voice on 3rd Avenue.
0: Powerful, huh?
1: Yes. He says that Mrs. Fishbeck's voice broke his mirror, and that Mrs. Schultz's voice broke 3 of his windows.
0: And what did you do to Panyaslavnik?
1: I hit a high C and I put a crack straight across his glass eye.
0: Well, Miss Duffy, you know, I always feel that true professional talent should be given a chance to express itself.
1: Oh, well, that's sweet of you, Archie.
0: Yes. Fats, play the piano, a solo.
1: Papa will hear about this.
2: They say in each early life, romance came. And into this heart of mine burned a flame. A flame that flickered one day and died away. Yes, it died away. Then with disillusion deep in your eyes, you soon learn that fools in love grow wise. The years have changed you somehow. I see you now. Shame on you. Smoking, drinking, never thinking of tomorrow. Nonchalant. Diamonds shining, wine and dining with some man. In a restaurant, tell me, is that all you really want? No. Sophisticated lady, I know. You missed the love that you had long, long ago. When nobody is nigh, you cry. Smoking, drinking, never thinking of tomorrow. Nonchalant. Diamonds shining, wine and dining with some man. In a restaurant, tell me, is that all you really want? No. Sophisticated lady, I know. You missed the love that you had long, long ago. And when nobody is nigh, you'll cry.
0: Hey, look who's coming in. Me little Spanish girlfriend, Josita. Fats, do I look okay?
2: You wearing a red necktie?
0: No.
2: Then put your tongue back in your mouth.
0: Well, I'm glad to see you, Josita.
3: Hello, Archie.
0: Well, honey, now that you're here, how about you and me?
3: How about you and me what?
0: You name it. But where's me hospitality? May I offer you some food, drink, marriage?
3: Archie, I am only interested in my career as a singer.
0: Well, I'll tell you, Mrs. Pendleton's music club is holding a musical here tonight.
3: A musical?
0: Yeah, you know, a tug of war with tonsils. Honey, tell you what I'm going to do for you. I'm going to get you into that contest, and I'm sure the judge is going to pick you.
3: Yeah, but how can you be sure?
0: Because I'm going to pick the judge.
3: But, Archie, if I'm just starting off on my career, I don't want to be dishonest.

0: You won't have to be, honey. I'll get you an agent to be dishonest for you. Now, let me see. I better call up the judge.
1: Why?
0: Well, I want to make sure the contest is fixed on a level. Hello? His name's Taylor there. He's listening to a symphony. We'll wake him up. Hello. Deems, this is Archie from Duffy's Tavern. Remember? Hello?
2: Looks like you remembered.
0: Yeah. Well, maybe I better dig up a dummy judge.
3: Why, Art?
0: Finnegan, just the man I'm looking for. I want you to judge a contest.
3: Honest?
0: Well, not exactly. You see, James Taylor just backed out of judging his singing contest for Mrs. Piddleton.
3: Oh,
0: and...
3: well, I can beat James Taylor.
0: Hardly. James Taylor is a person. Wait a minute. I got it.
3: Yeah.
0: You better say that you're a German professor.
3: German professor,
0: no.
3: Yeah.
0: Professor Liederkranz. Mm. Professor Liederkranz from Heidelberg.
2: The famous eye, ear, and music authority.
0: Yeah, that's it. Now, Finnegan, you got it? You'll be the judge, only I'll tell you what to judge.
3: I got it. I'm a German Liederkranz named Dames Heidelberg with eye, ear, and music trouble.
0: This ain't all your trouble. Look, Finnegan, just remember one thing.
3: What's that?
0: We're holding a singing contest.
3: Oh, I see.
0: And the winner is Josita.
3: Short contest, wasn't it?
0: Short contest. Now, tell me, will you do it for me as a friend?
3: Just a second, Arch. Wait a minute. What? If I fix this contest for you, do I get a brand new yo-yo?
0: Well, it depends. How much is a brand new yo-yo?
3: Oh, buck and a half.
0: Buck and a half? Finnegan, how much do you think our friendship is worth?
3: Well, just worth a fortune.
0: So you're going to give up a fortune for a lousy buck and a half yo-yo?
3: Well, I'm sorry, Arch.
0: Okay, now in that case, you do it for nothing. Yeah. And don't forget, Josita is the winner.
3: I got it.
2: Good. Mr. Archie.
0: What, Vance?
2: Was he expecting the Notre Dame backfield?
0: Well, no.
2: In that case, Mrs. Piddleton and the Singing Society is here.
0: Oh, well. Wait, ladies, welcome. Fats, the champagne.
2: What about it?
0: Lock it up.
4: Archie, are you insinuating that the ladies are tipplers?
0: Oh, perish forbid that I say that they tipple. I merely infer that once in a while they are inclined to dip the beak. But leave us get the contest started. Is the singers all ready?
4: Yes, and they're all so thrilled. Especially our new protege.
0: Who's your new protege?
4: Miss Duffy.
0: Gazooks!
4: And you should hear her, Archie. She sings like a bird.
0: A vulture.
4: Archie, she's a very talented girl. Do you know what she's devoted her entire life to?
0: Sailors.
4: No, singing. She has a glorious voice. And, Archie.
0: Huh?
4: I wonder if you'd do me a favor.
0: Yeah?
4: You see, well, Miss Duffy is our favorite.
0: Uh-huh.
4: And, Archie, come here.
0: Yeah?
4: Could the contest be fixed?
0: What?
4: I mean, could it be arranged?
0: Are you suggesting arson?
4: Well, Archie...
0: I am taking a guest. How could you stoop so low? I'll have you know that I'm conducting an honest, legitimate contest, and I will brook no finagling. Besides, our honorable judge, Professor Liederkranz, would be shocked beyond reprisal.
4: Professor Liederkranz? But you promised us Deems Taylor.
0: Deems met with an accident.
4: An accident?
0: Yep, he was at a rehearsal and he got crushed between two sopranos.
4: Archie.
0: Now, Abigail, don't blow your wig. I got somebody better than Deems Taylor.
4: Who?
0: I'll have you meet him. Oh, Professor Liederkranz

0: Professor Liederkranz.
1: Auf Wiedersehen. Was ist cooking?
0: Professor Liederkranz, this is Mrs. Pendleton.
2: Auf Wiedersehen.
0: Last guy in the world you think is a professor, ain't he?
3: He certainly is.
0: Uh-huh, but he fools you. I'll show you. Professor, what do you think is the trend in modern music?
2: Gesundheit.
0: Well, there's two schools of thought on that.
3: Archie, I would like to ask a question.
0: Does it require an answer?
3: Of course.
0: Then we're in trouble.
3: Herr Professor.
2: Ja, mein Dummkopf.
3: Name three famous German composers.
1: Eins, zwei, drei.
3: Archie.
0: That's the trouble with music, Mrs. Pendleton. Too often we suffer from this language barrier.
3: I have one more question. Professor, listen to this. Did you hear that?
2: Yeah, yeah.
3: Can you tell me what it is?
2: Yeah, a piano.
0: And you thought he was a phony. Now, come on, leave us start the contest here. Ladies of the Music Society, tonight, in these immoral halls, we clasp hands with the classics. They say that music hath charms to soothe the savage beasts. So I'm sure you ladies will have a good time. Thank you. And now, before I introduce the charming and lovely Josita, I would like to present the judge of this contest, Professor Liederkranz.
1: The winner is Josita.
0: Finito. Please, the contest ain't started yet.
1: Oh, excuse it, please.
0: Mrs. Pendleton, outside of Josita and Miss Duffy, how many singers do we have to listen to?
3: Seven.
0: Seven? Fats, mix me a bromo, just in case. Thank you, ladies. You have just heard Mrs. Horace Bodkin render the ever-popular Ride of the Valkyries. Written, of course, as you all know, by Schumann and Heinck. Now, that was contestant number seven. And now we present our last two contestants, Miss Josita Hernandez, contralto, and Miss Duffy, middleweight. Now, first, we will hear from Josita.
2: The final.
0: Professor. Please, leave her sing first, and then we pick her. Go ahead, Josita.

0: terrific.
1: Wunderbar, wunderbar. The winner is not
0: yet, Finnegan. Well, Mrs. Pendleton, shall we barter with the last contestant, or do you want to call it quits?
2: Archie, I demand that Miss Duffy be given a chance to compete.
0: All right, it might be good for laughs. Folks, we have just heard the beautiful, gorgeous Josita. The vivacious Josita. The charming, talented Josita. And now, Miss Duffy.

0: gentlemen, the winner is Miss Duffy.
1: Finnegan, you double-crossed me. You were supposed to pick Josita and you... Hey, what's that you got there in your hand?
0: It's a yo-yo.
2: Yes, Archie. A brand new one.
1: Egad, stabbed in the back by a yo-yo.

0: And that's Duffy's Tavern from November 9th, 1951. Archie's Singing Contest with Ed Archie Gardner, an NBC broadcast. Hope you enjoyed that. Time for this month in music history.
1: We are going back to some great songs from 1987.
0: This is Too Lovey-Dovey for me.
1: Oh, come on. It's a good, good, strong song.
0: Lovey-Dovey.
1: Listen.
0: Mike, how does she get us alone?
1: Yeah, but listen to it. It's not mushy and soft. It's like powerful.
0: Blah. Sorry.
1: All right. Well, this is
0: Alone.
1: Went
0: down a little
1: bit. Oh, come on. This is Alone by Heart. And this was the lead single from their album.
0: I
1: know, Bad Animals. It spent 3 weeks at number one.
0: Darn that rim shot.
1: Number one, Carl, 1987.
0: I was late with the rim shot, Mike.
1: And just to clarify,
0: yeah,
1: we're not talking about the best songs of the world. We're talking about the best songs of 1987.
0: Here, I'll try it again. I Don't Have a Heart. Much better, right?
1: Yeah. No, it really
0: better?
1: Doesn't work the second time,
0: no.
1: Though. That's the problem.
0: Man, I hate that. Oh, that's not such
2: maybe
0: a great
2: it works
0: song.
2: A third time.
1: Yeah, right.
0: Yeah,
1: should
0: I try
1: it again?
0: Okay.
1: Sure.
0: I Don't Have a Heart.
1: Oh, it even works, honestly.
0: Oh. All right. More of Hollywood 360 after this.
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4: Abby Normal.
5: What do you do, Carl? 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
6: Yeah, I'm still looking for that home run, you know? I mean, when I saw the iPod, first time I was like, man, I could have kicked myself.
5: That was so hard on him.
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11: Hello, everyone. I'm Carl Amari, and this is Hollywood 360, the radio show that presents all things entertainment, including trivia contests and games, movie reviews, celebrity interviews, showbiz news, and classic radio shows. My co-host is the eminent Lisa Wolf. In this hour, movie legend Glenn Ford stars in a tale well calculated to keep us in suspense from 1947. But first, it's Name That Tune. Lisa Wolf Cohen will present clips from songs with colors in the title. I must try to name that tune while you play along at home, right, Lisa?
5: That's right, Carl. I think this is going to be great. I tried to pick songs that weren't too slow and smushy.
11: Yeah.
5: So I think you'll appreciate these.
11: Okay.
5: All right?
11: Yeah.
5: Let's go.
11: Okay. Brown for brown-eyed woman, brown-eyed girl.
5: I'll take it. Yes. Ben Morrison. I'm a fan.
11: Mike, were you impressed on that? Pretty impressed?
12: I mean, I assumed you'd get it.
11: Yeah.
5: It has a very memorable opening. So this was released in 1967 from the album Blowin' Your Mind, and this was his first solo hit and really one of the most played songs in radio history, but it never reached number one.
11: Really?
5: Yep.
11: Oh.
5: Should

0: You like this song.
1: Yeah.
2: Don't turn your back on me, baby. No, you just might pick up my magic sticks.
0: Nothing?
1: I'm having trouble.
0: Yeah, I see that. That's just because Mike said he was sure you'd get it, and I agreed, so that's why you didn't get it.
1: Black Magic Woman. Black.
0: Yes, yes. And this is Santana.
1: Is black a color, though? I thought it was the absence of color.
0: It's a color.
1: I don't know.
0: Come on.
1: I don't know.
0: It's originally recorded by Fleetwood Mac in 1968, but Santana's version appeared on the 1970 album Abraxas, became a top five hit, and still their signature song.
3: What?
0: What?
1: Got it.
0: Indeed.
1: Black Magic Woman.
0: You're going to like all of these songs.
1: I'm going to give myself a ding.
0: Go ding yourself. Just do it private.
1: I kind of like to ding myself.
0: I know.
1: You know.
0: That's what I've heard.
1: Yeah.
0: Yeah. Hey. All right. Well, you stay on
1: your
0: side of the table.
1: There's no negative about it.
0: Is that right?
1: It's good. I like
0: okay.
1: it.
0: Okay. Let's
1: right.
0: continue.
1: Okay. CCR.
0: Indeed.

0: You like so this song?
1: Yeah, he is amazing.
0: How you like him? These songs?
1: John Fogerty, man. Best voice of anyone.
0: I think you've liked all of these songs thus far.
1: The score went up.
0: I thought

0: He just said it.
1: Green River, right?
0: It's Green River, CCR.
1: Okay. No. Such a good song.
0: It's such a good song. All right.
1: I just said that.
0: I know.
1: You copycat.
0: I know. I thought it sounded good when you said it, so I had to say it one more time for emphasis.
1: Hate when I miss them.
0: All right. Let's see if you can miss this one.

0: black water?
1: Yes, black water. This is the Doobie Brothers.
0: It's the absence of color. It's not actual color.
1: All right, well, I'm going with black.
0: All right.
2: Oh, black water, keep on moving, Mississippi room, don't you keep on shining up. Oh,
1: this was released in 74 from the album What Were Once Vices Are Now Habits.
0: And it was
1: this
0: what?
1: Was, this was their first number one hit.
0: All right.
2: Keep on shining all night.
0: I've only missed one.
1: No, you missed two.
0: I think I only missed one.
1: Green River and Black Magic Woman.
0: No, I knew Black. I got Black.
1: Oh, you're right. You did. Sorry.
0: Man,
1: sorry.
0: You're
1: oh,
0: mean.
1: My gosh.
0: You're mean. You know that? You're mean.
1: Okay, sorry.
0: I've gotten every one except
1: sorry.
0: For one.
1: You're right. You got right. Everyone except
0: okay.
1: For one.
0: What's the
1: okay.
0: Next one?
1: Let's go.
0: Yellow Brick Road.
1: There it is. Elton John. Goodbye, Yellow Brick Road, 73.
0: Right. Who sings better, me or Elton John?
1: Elton John.
0: By a lot?
1: A lot.
0: Oh, man.
1: You're kind of slipping.
0: A
1: I think
0: lot?
1: It used to be better.
0: I think I'm getting better, actually.
1: No. I think your talent is failing you.
0: Really? I don't think so. I think
1: really?
0: I'm getting better.
1: Okay.
0: The listeners probably would disagree, but...
1: Yeah. This is from the album Goodbye Yellow Brick Road, and that was one of his signature recordings, and later inducted into the Grammy Hall of Fame.
0: Right.
2: So goodbye Yellow Brick Road.
0: Huh? How's that? You could have polished that and auto-tune it and give me a record deal.
1: Yeah, it's good.
0: Right?
1: Yeah. It's good,
0: right?
1: Yeah.
0: It's not too bad.
1: It's really good.
0: Okay.
1: Yeah.
0: Score's going up.
1: Yeah, I got one more for you. These are great songs.
0: All right, got that one. Hang on a second. Let me ding myself.
1: Please do it in private.
0: I do, always.
1: Okay.
0: This is Pink. Pink.
1: Pink? This is Pink.
0: Pink Cadillac. Or no, wait. No, Pink Corvette. Red Corvette.
1: Yes, this
0: red
1: is
0: Corvette.
1: Red Corvette. Let's right. Listen to it.
0: Is that right?
1: No.
0: It's not? Come on,
1: it's,
0: Lisa.
1: It's a pink Corvette.
0: Is it pink? Is it pink?
1: Yeah, it's pink. Oh.
0: Purple Rain. I got it. Purple.
1: You didn't.
0: I got it.
1: You didn't get it.
0: I got it before you said it, correct?
1: It doesn't matter because that was your third guess. It doesn't count. It doesn't count.
0: Oh,
1: you do
0: man.
1: Not get the Purple
0: You're
1: Rain.
0: You're so mean.
1: No, I'm not. You said red. What did you say?
0: I
1: red
0: said pink
1: Corvette.
0: And then red and then purple.
1: Yeah.
0: They're all in the same family.
1: They are. They're all beautiful colors, but this one's Purple Rain. Released in 84 from the album Purple Rain, and this won an Academy Award as part of the film's soundtrack, and it's recognized as Prince's signature song. I think
3: what you
1: so.
3: Just said
1: okay.
3: Is one of the most insanely idiotic things I've
1: All
3: ever
1: right.
3: heard.
1: Okay.
3: Everyone in this room is now dumber for having listened to
1: You're me. Just mad because you didn't get it.
0: You're right,
1: You
0: I
1: should
0: am.
1: Take your ball and you should go home.
0: Those are really good, though.
1: They're
0: I'm
1: good
0: not going to take your score down just because I missed two. I'm not.

0: because that was really good.
1: It was good.
0: I liked that a lot.
1: Good. So, okay.
0: So that means
1: that
0: we should
1: means
0: do it again.
1: Yes.
0: Because I liked it.
1: All right.
0: Colors.
1: Well,
0: that was great.
1: Yeah, Colors was fun.
0: All right.
1: Good.
0: Okay. When we come back, we're going to tune into Suspense, starring Glenn Ford. Stick around.
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0: 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Leave your name and return phone number. Someone will call you back, walk you through the process, or sign you up. Well, you know what? Lisa brings 2 gallons, usually, sometimes 3, of Roma wines to the station. Mike has to carry 1 gallon. I carry 1 gallon. She carries 1 gallon. And it gets her through, right?
1: Yes. Mm-hmm.
0: I mean, you know,
1: we all
0: have a crutch. You know what I'm saying? Lisa's crutch is Roma wines. And she learned about Roma wines by listening to Suspense.
1: That is true.
0: And so, isn't it crazy? Back in the 40s, Suspense was promoting Roma wines. It's still working today with Lisa buying the product.
1: Well, I mean, I was too young then.
0: Yeah. You know. She buys it in, like truckloads?
1: You have to go to special places to get it. I mean, you can't just buy it on the corner gas station or anything,
0: but it comes
1: in large containers.
0: Yeah, I one time took her to the train station, Mike, and she had an entire caboose filled with Roma wine bottles.
1: Yeah, I like to sit in the back.
0: So anyway, this is called End of the Road. It stars the very famous actor Glenn Ford. From February 6, 1947, here's part one of Suspense.
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6: For an automobile salesman, I have expensive habits. I mean dames. It had been dames, dames, dames as long as I could remember. That is strictly murder. Also gets you definitely no place. So this day, well, I was turning over a new leaf. Nothing on my mind but business. Pencil in hand, a sheet of figures on the desk, figuring how to sell 1 million Excelsior 8s and make $1 billion. Someone tapped on the glass. I didn't even look up. Just the busy executive. There it was again. I looked up.
7: Am I disturbing you?
6: was she disturbing me. I got up in a trance and followed her across the showroom floor. It seemed as though I'd never seen anyone walk that way before in all my life.
7: This is my husband, Mr. Ganlon. Mr. Evans, the sales manager.
6: How do you do, sir? All right, so she had a husband. He was a little sourpuss runt with a limpy leg, about twice her age, dressed like dough. The kind of dough that could buy Excelsior 8s by the dozen. But I wasn't thinking about that now. I was thinking about her. I was thinking the best way to guarantee seeing her again was to send them out that door in an Excelsior 8. So I pasted on the big salesman's smile, went to town. Now, this is our customs line, Mr. Ganlon, distinctive in appearance. I take you'll notice that three-tone color effect inside. Now, that's upholstery there to match. And the broad, graceful, sweeping lines, that's a thing of beauty.
8: What's under the hood?
6: Well, that's a question I've been waiting for. Why, the world-famous Excelsior motor, Mr. Ganlon.
7: Gan, please, I've never driven in an Excelsior. Perhaps Mr. Evans would take us for a ride.
8: Oh, now look here, Sylvia.
7: Gan, please.
8: All right.
6: It won't take a minute. Yeah. You try that rear seat, Mr. Ganlon. You'll find it broad and luxurious. Now, Mrs. Ganlon, if you'd care to sit up here in front.
7: Thank you.
6: You can see what it'll do. You see how it handles, Mr. Ganlon? Like a baby carriage,
8: huh? Keep your eyes on the road.
6: I turned the corner on two wheels, explained about the minimum sway being on account of the stabilizers. In the mirror, I saw he'd kind of closed his eyes, so I turned to her. I still didn't know if this deal was going to be too easy, but one look at the look in those eyes, and I began to have a rough idea.
7: What do they call you?
6: Which they?
7: Your friends.
6: Speed? How about you?
7: Sylvia? Why the speed, Evans?
6: I like to get places.
7: I like to go places.
6: That's the same thing.
7: Maybe you're right.
6: Maybe we're both right.
7: Maybe, speed. Maybe.
6: If she'd asked for it, I'd have made that Excelsior turn somersaults. As it was, I showed her some driving tricks that'd make your hair stand on end. She loved them. Every once in a while, her eyes met mine and clung there just long enough. We knew, both of us, what I was selling, and it wasn't an Excelsior. Well, I can have the car ready for delivery first thing in the morning, Mr. Ganlon. What do you say?
7: Gan, please.
8: All right, Sylvia. All right.
6: Now, if you'll just sign the order.
8: I want it now, and I pay cash.
6: Well, that's fine. Fine, Mr. Ganlon. That's fine. I think you'll find the desk in my office the most convenient.
8: Oh, that's your office there?
6: Huh? Yes, that's right, Mr. Ganlon. I'll collect all the necessary papers while you're making out the check.
8: All right.
6: Well, how did you like it?
7: Like what?
6: Well, the car, for a start.
7: I love it.
6: You'd better drive in for a service check as soon as you can.
7: When?
6: Well, tomorrow.
7: Tomorrow.
6: You suppose you could manage to be alone?
7: Yes. I'll be alone.
6: She came in the next morning, and she was alone. Well, from that day, we went places. We went there fast. But this was different. She was different. Different from anything I'd ever known before. And in less than 2 weeks, I knew I didn't care about husbands or Excelsior 8s or even $1 million. All I cared about was her. And it was the same with her. That is, most of the time. That was what was tearing me up the worst. The way she was the other times. Kind of standoffish, scared. That was screwy. I didn't get it. One day, we were down at the beach, and as usual lately, we were arguing about it.
7: Oh, please, Speed, don't.
6: What's the matter with Reno? We gotta do something about it someday, haven't we?
7: Yes, yes.
6: Well, that's what they got Reno for.
7: He'll come after me.
6: I'll let him come. We'll tear up his claim check.
7: Speed, I want to run along the beach. Come on.
6: All right. At 33, I'm a little too old for this stuff. Anyway, I want to know.
7: Speed, you've got to learn to relax.
6: I lost my roller skates.
7: I'll get you another pair.
6: I don't need skates.
7: Yes, you do.
6: All right, Sylvia. Sylvia, cut out the horseplay, will you, and quit stalling. I want a decision one way or another now.
7: Oh, darling, now you're angry.
6: Sure, I am. I am. It's a screwy deal. You love me, you want to leave him, but you won't.
7: Oh, but I will, darling. Speed, you see, there's so many things that are complicated and mixed up. Well, first, there's my father.
6: Well, what about him?
7: Well, you see, my father and Ganlon were mining partners in a little town called Phoebe, Arizona, and then there was a cave-in, and my father was killed. Well, he was such a wonderful man. We were so terribly close.
6: Oh, that's tough, baby.
7: Sometimes it's almost as though he were alive. I see him in dreams, Speed, ever so often. I hear him speak. It was 10 years ago.
6: Oh, what's all that got to do with you and Ganlon?
7: Oh, stop it! Stop torturing me! Can't you just leave me alone? Leave me alone!
6: Okay, okay, if that's what you want.
7: Oh, no, Speed, no, don't leave me.
6: Now, look, baby, I don't know about you, but I'm leaving town tonight. I can't take this any longer. I'm going back now, quit my job, draw my $3 out of the bank, and pack a bag. I'm leaving tonight, with you or without you.
7: Oh, no, Speed, you can't. You can't go without
6: me. Well, that's up to you, baby.
7: But I'm afraid.
6: Of what?
7: I don't know.
6: Well, we'll worry about that later. What about it?
7: All right. All right, I'll go.
6: I was to meet her at the usual place at 8 o'clock, and I was on time. But even before I got there, I realized she'd never show up. I waited an hour, then I crossed the street to the apartment where they lived, the 7th floor. It was 707. Now, she must have been hanging around the door because she opened it almost at once, came out into the hall, closed it behind her. She was scared to death.
7: Speed, you've got to go. Right away.
6: Not without you, baby.
7: No, listen. Listen to me, Speed. I lied to you this afternoon.
6: No kidding.
7: I mean, about my father. He wasn't just killed in a cave-in. He was murdered. Ganlon murdered him.
6: Oh, so you married Ganlon to kind of show your appreciation.
7: Yes, I mean...
6: Look, you don't make sense, baby. Come on, we're going inside.
7: No, Speed, no!
6: We're going to settle this once and for all now. In the living room, Ganlon was lying on the couch with his shoes off, his feet kind of propped up. In a chair opposite was a young punk in a tan overcoat who looked as though he took the wrong kind of nose drops when he needed courage. He let it fairly be known that he had a gun in his pocket. Ganlon didn't even look up.
8: Mr. Evans, this is an unexpected pleasure.
6: Well, I'm afraid it's no pleasure. Either way, I've come to tell you that your wife is leaving you with me.
8: Oh, is she?
6: Yeah.
8: What about it, Sylvia?
7: I don't...
8: You don't seem to have entirely convinced her, Mr. Evans.
6: Listen, I don't know exactly what goes on here.
8: Obviously.
6: But I do know that she's headed straight for a crack-up and that you're at the bottom of it. So she's leaving tonight. Go on, Sylvia, get your things.
7: All right.
8: Mr. Evans, I'm not sure you fully appreciate the penalties of stealing a man's wife.
6: Now, there's divorce courts to handle that. Besides other ways, if you're big enough.
8: Well, since you've brought up the question of superior force... All right, Zeke, take it.
9: Okay. Put him up. Hi, funny face.
6: Oh, gunsels with guns you have, huh?
8: Sometimes they come in handy, Mr. Evans.
9: Come on. Right. Start walking.
6: Any particular direction?
9: Yeah, outside.
6: All right. You win, Mr. Ganlon.
8: Take him out and kick him down the stairs, Zeke. Kick him!
6: The punk was plenty shaky. He had the gun jammed right into my back. That's not smart if your guy knows a little judo. I made a quick half turn. He fired, but not soon enough. I'd have broken his arm before he could try again. The gun scooted across the floor somewhere, and I was just thinking it was lucky they soundproof these fancy apartments. And the thing started going off again. I whirled around to see Sylvia with a gun in her hand stalking Ganlon like a tigress. He was cowering behind the furniture, and she was moving around trying to get a clear shot at him. Took me one good leap to get over there and knock her cold. There was a bowl of water, some flowers on the table. I threw the flowers on the floor, threw the water on Sylvia. She opened her eyes, looked around.
7: Oh, Speed. Why did you do it?
6: You're lucky, baby. When you get better at it, they're liable to call it murder.
0: That's the first portion of Suspense, starring Glenn Ford in End of the Road, sponsored by Lisa's favorite potent potable, Roma Wines, as heard on CBS. We'll get back to it in more of Hollywood 360 after this.

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25: Carl, I have something serious to talk about. Half of all adults have high blood pressure, and they don't even know it.
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25: That's right.
23: Half of our listeners, which we care so much about, half of you out there have high blood pressure, and you don't even know it.
25: I just said that.
23: Yeah, well, I'm trying to reinforce and add some seriousness to what you're saying, because blood pressure is not something to take lightly, high blood pressure.
25: That's true. I mean, we all have blood pressure, but we don't want it to be high.
23: Right.
25: And it's dangerous because you don't feel it. There are no signals and no warning. And it's damage happening quietly, and it happens every single day. And that's why you're saying that we care. Over time, that increases your risk of so many things like heart disease and stroke and cognitive decline. And most people assume their blood pressure is fine, but they could be wrong because they just don't know. So here's the thing. We've got a solution. Try 120 Life. And it's not a pill or a stimulant or anything silly like that. It's a powdered version, and it's made of natural ingredients like grapeseed extract and cranberry
23: pomegranate
25: and all sorts of natural hibiscus.
23: Tart cherry, too.
25: Right, which I know that you appreciate.
23: Yep.
25: And it's all mixed together, and it's supposed to naturally lower your blood pressure.
23: And it does.
25: So there's an experiment they're asking that you try. Get your blood pressure taken, and then try 120 Life for 14 days, and then take your blood pressure again. And if it doesn't work, you get a full refund. But that's because they're so confident that it will, that they're willing to do that for free. And that makes perfect sense to
23: 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You know, I take it every single day. I love it. It tastes delicious. I just mix a little bit of it with water, and I drink a whole glass of water mixed with the 120 Life. It tastes amazing. And I usually do that when I'm working out. And my blood pressure has been lowered considerably by 120 Life.
25: Yeah, I would encourage our listeners to go read more about it at the website, which is 120life.com. 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
23: 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All right, we're listening to Suspense, starring movie actor Glenn Ford, and it's from February 6, 1947. It's called End of the Road. It's sponsored by Roma Wines. Here's the conclusion.
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27: After the gunplay, I thought it'd be easy. When I tried to get her down into the car, she clawed me like a wildcat. I had to clip her again. It was a battle all the way across town. Until we got to barreling along Highway 99, she knew she'd break her neck if she tried to jump. Then, all of a sudden, she went to sleep. I looked at her over there, sleeping in the corner, rolled up like a kitten and as innocent as a baby, and I knew I was for it if it killed me. I just have to do the...

0: mixed up, that's all.
1: Speed?
0: Yeah.
1: Where are we going?
0: We're going to your hometown, baby, Phoebe, Arizona.
1: Oh.
0: You like the idea?
1: Well, I suppose so. Why?
0: Now, look, baby, I'm no psychiatrist, but something happened back there when you were a kid. Something to do with the death of your father. It's had you on a merry-go-round ever since, so much so that about nine hours ago, you tried to kill a man.
1: I said I was sorry about that, Speed.
0: Sure. If you and I are going to make a go of this, I think we ought to do something a little more practical about it than just feel sorry, don't you?
1: You make it sound as though you thought I was going to go around killing people for the rest of my life.
0: All I say is that you're not going to be very happy until we know the facts about this thing, whatever they are, until you've faced the facts. From then on, we can forget it.
1: Speed?
0: Yeah.
1: I'm terribly hungry, aren't you?
0: Yeah, I guess I could do with a little something.
1: Look, there's a place up ahead.
0: Okay. Well, you're not going to be very happy until we know the facts about this thing, whatever they are. Until you've faced the facts, and from then on, we can forget it.
1: Speed?
0: Yeah.
1: I'm terribly hungry, aren't you?
0: Yeah, I could do with a little something.
1: Look, there's a place up ahead.
0: Okay.
1: Bus just pulled in.
0: Yeah, it's one of the regular stops here.
1: Speed. Kiss me.
0: How's that?
1: Oh, that's wonderful.
0: All right, let's go, huh?
1: My, what a lot of people.
0: Those big buses, they hold a lot of people, baby.
1: Help! Help! I'm being kidnapped!
2: Come here.
1: Help me! Help!
2: It's all right. It's all right. She's my wife.
3: Hey, what's going on here?
1: I'm not. I've never seen him before in my life. What? I'm being kidnapped.
3: Hey, that's no way to treat even your wife, mister.
2: All right, if you must know, she's crazy. She's
3: what?
2: My wife, but she's hopelessly insane.
3: But I don't care.
2: About 5 minutes later, she snapped out of it. You'd think nothing at all had happened, but I wasn't taking any more chances. I took to the side roads wherever I could, figuring the cops would be on my tail any minute, so we didn't cross the state line till after midnight. Well, it was next morning when I kicked it out of gear at Phoebe, Arizona. There was only one hotel. We registered, adjoining rooms. All the time, I was watching her like a hawk. I didn't need to. Now that we were there, she seemed glad. Now, we'd been in our rooms about 5 minutes when the phone rang. Hello.
4: Mr. Evans?
0: Yeah?
4: Just a moment, Mr. Evans. Mr. Evans, this is San Francisco, Operator 23. We've got a long-distance call for you.
0: San Francisco?
4: Yes, sir. We've been trying to reach you all night. Shall I put your party on now?
0: All right. Go ahead.
5: Hello. Evans?
0: Yeah?
5: This is Ganlon.
0: You must have a private eye on your payroll, too, huh?
5: I know you're an intelligent man, Evans, whatever else you may be. I knew where you'd go. But I want to tell you something. You're getting in deep water. Deeper than you know anything about.
0: And you hope I'll drown, huh? All right, maybe I will. But I'm still wading in.
5: I'm coming down there, Evans. In the meantime, keep quiet and keep her quiet. Keep your nose out of things.
0: What's that supposed to be? A threat?
5: I'm not threatening you. I'm telling you. For your own good.
1: It was Ganlon, wasn't it?
0: What? Yeah. He called to give us his blessing.
1: He's coming down, too, isn't he?
0: Maybe.
1: I'm glad, Speed. You just can't know how glad I am.
0: Yeah, that's going to be real cozy. Just the three of us.
1: You've been cruel to me, Speed.
0: Who, me?
1: I've forgiven you, though. You know that.
0: Why, sure, baby.
1: I just didn't understand at first, but I understand now why you brought me here. I mean, you're going to find proof that Gan killed my father.
0: I'll work on that.
1: I can tell you exactly how it happened.
0: You said yesterday you were lying.
1: Oh, don't try to confuse me, Speed. Do you want to know or don't you?
0: Sure. Let's have it.
1: Well, my father and Gan were tunneling a new shaft in the side of the mountain. They were working alone that day. They'd set a dynamite charge inside the shaft with wires out to the ignition box. The box worked with a plunger, but when my father pushed it down, the dynamite didn't go off. He went back inside to find the trouble. While he was in there,

0: again pushed down the plunger again. My father was blown to bits.
1: Just like that, huh?
0: Don't you believe me?
1: Hmm. Like I say, I'll work on it.
0: They'll hang him, won't they?
1: Hang who?
0: Ganlon. They'll hang him when you find proof.
1: If he's guilty, they'll hang him.
0: You'll prove it, darling. Promise me you will, so they can arrest him when he arrives. You'll do it for your baby, I know. Kiss me, darling.
1: How's that?
0: Oh, that's wonderful. That's all I care about. That and seeing Ganlon hanged.
1: She went to sleep then, just as peaceful as you please, dreaming of Ganlon with a rope around his neck. Well, I found the thing they called the City Hall. Asked to see records on an old man's death. Well, they hemmed and hawed some, and then it came out that half the town was burned down a few years back. The records went up with it. They finally suggested I see an old-timer named Konski who had been her father's mind foreman at one time or another. Well, I did. He was already waiting for me. He seemed to know what I was after. He was all primed with the answers.
2: Sure I know Sylvia. Sweetest, prettiest little kid I ever see all my life.
1: And of course you knew her father.
2: Sure I knew.
1: I guess Sylvia must have been pretty fond of him.
2: Sure she was crazy about him.
1: Well, wasn't she?
2: Maybe. But if she was the only one in this town wasn't glad to see him die.
1: Look, you don't have to be cagey with me. I'm trying to help Sylvia.
2: All right. You know what is the best thing you can do?
1: What?
2: Get out of town before you make plenty of trouble.
1: That was that. Well, the next stop was the office of the weekly paper owned, published, printed, and peddled by one guy, a guy named McLean. He seemed to know all about my business, too. Had the files all laid out for me.
3: Why don't you lay off it, Evans? It's 10 years old and dead and buried.
1: Mind if I look at your files?
3: Yeah, sure. Go ahead. You can see what it says. Mine disaster, premature explosion, accidental death.
1: Any chance it wasn't accidental?
3: What do you mean?
1: Any chance that Ganlon did it?
3: Not a chance.
1: You seem pretty sure.
3: Did you ever notice that gimpy leg of his?
1: Yeah.
3: Well, that's how he got it. He was in the mine when it happened.
1: I was getting no place fast, only a suspicion and not a very comfortable one. And I hadn't the faintest idea where to go from here. And I thought of the doctor. There had to be a doc to sign a death certificate. Well, I found out who he was, dug him up, and he looked like the worst bet of the bunch. He was half wacky from the effects of age and a misspent life, nothing left but his dignity, and a collection of photographs that he insisted on talking about until I wanted to smack him.
4: Yes, it was my hobby before my eyes went back on me, but those you see on the wall are only a few. Now, here. Take a look at some of these.
1: Who are all you people covering up for, Doc?
4: Hmm? I beg your pardon?
1: You heard me.
4: Young man, you realize that what you've just said constitutes a most serious slur on my professional reputation.
1: Oh, nuts. Look, I'm trying to help a girl that I'm in love with. Can't anybody understand that?
4: Take this one, for instance. Notice the contrasts, the light and shadow.
1: Yeah.
4: I don't suppose you understand the meaning of the term traumatic experience. No, I thought not. The psychic structure of the personality is a very delicate mechanism. For instance, in the case of Sylvia. Now, take her to a competent man in the field, Mr. Evans. I no longer handle such cases.
1: That's not what I came to you for, and you know it.
4: I'm afraid I can't help you. Retired some time ago, you see. Look at some of these. They're older, of course, but there's still some very good ones among them.
1: Look, Doc, I don't want to look at pictures. All I want...
4: Oh, we found one you like, eh? I knew you'd...
1: It has a date on it, July 14th, 1935. That mean anything to you?
4: Is that the stalagmite incrustation? If so, it's...
1: I don't know. It's just some rocks and a hole in the mountain to me, but that date is the date that Sylvia's father was killed.
4: Give it to me.
1: No, you don't. No... I'm afraid you're torn it, Doc.
4: Give it back to me, I say.
1: Yeah, but the part I got is still enough to show who killed him. I started back for the hotel, but I didn't feel so good. I didn't feel good at all. I asked at the desk if Ganlon had arrived, but he hadn't, so I went on up to Sylvia's room. She was sitting at the dressing table making up her face. She looked up at me in the mirror.
0: You know,

0: I can tell by your eyes you know.
1: Yes, baby, I know.
0: And they'll hang him, won't they?
1: Ganlon? No, baby, he's in the clear.
0: But he isn't. He can't be. He murdered my father. I know he did. You're lying to me, Speed. You...
1: Look, take it easy, baby. It's going to be all right. Just let's get it over with, and we can forget it, huh?
0: Get what over with? You're acting so funny, darling.
1: Take a look at this picture.
0: Huh? Oh, well, that's me, isn't it? When I was a little girl. I'm awfully far away, but I'd still know it's me. But this smoke...
1: Don't you remember?
0: Please, Speed, my head's hurting. Don't...
1: Try to remember.
0: You're tormenting me. You're trying to hurt me.
1: That smoke is the explosion, isn't it?
0: I don't know. I don't know.
1: You pushed the plunger.
0: I don't know.
1: Remember while your father was inside the shaft. Remember?
0: I don't... Yes! Yes, I killed him.
1: All right. All right, baby. That's all there is to it. You can forget.
0: I hated him. It's all I live for. It's all I ever dreamed of. See his face bloody and battered. See his body mangled and dirty. I hated him. I hate you. I hate all men. If I could kill every man in the world...
1: Where did you get that gun, baby?
0: Out of your overcoat.
1: Yeah, better put it down.
0: I tried to kill Ganlon because he knew. Now you know.
1: Put it down.
0: It's too late, Speed. Goodbye, darling.
1: Listen, it's all over now. You were only a kid. I know how he treated you. The whole town covered up for you. They're still covering.
0: Goodbye.
1: When the door flew open, I ducked, and then the shots came. When I looked around, Ganlon was lying on the open door, the gun still in his hand. He walked right into it. Well, he must have got in one shot, though. That was enough. She was still breathing when I got to her. But that was about all.
0: Oh. It's all right now. Isn't it, darling?
1: Sure, sure, baby. Everything's gonna be all right.
0: Kiss me.
1: Yeah. How's that?
0: Oh, that's wonderful. But I wasn't so lucky this time, was I?
1: Not too lucky.
0: I didn't miss.
1: No, baby. You didn't miss. Well, anytime you want to buy an Excelsior, just come on in and see old Speed Evans. No, I won't tell you my troubles. Dames, that's my trouble. It's been dames, dames, dames as long as I can remember. It's too bad, though. We'd have probably had a couple of kids by now.

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0: Glenn Ford appeared through the courtesy of Columbia Pictures and is soon to be seen starring in the Columbia Picture Framed. Tonight's suspense play was adapted by Irving Moore and Robert Richards from a story by Irving Moore. Next Thursday, same time, you will hear Agnes Moorehead as star of Suspense.
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0: And that's Suspense from February 6th, 1947, End of the Road, starring Glenn Ford, sponsored by Roma Wines, as heard on CBS.
1: We're joined now by Connor Richardson from the national tour of The Notebook. Here's our conversation.
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0: Chicago. Connor Richardson plays Johnny in the national tour, and he's joining us now. Connor, welcome to Hollywood 360.
1: Hi, good morning. Thank you so much for having me.
0: Oh, so happy to have you with us. You know, Connor, I had the chance to see The Notebook on Broadway in New York, and I was struck by how differently the musical story than the movie. And so what do you think surprises audience the most when they experience it live?
1: Oh, I think so many things. But I think number one for me, I also saw it on Broadway. And I just remember Ryan Gosling and Rachel McAdams as like iconic performances in the movie. But we have three actors who play Noah and three actors who play Allie, and all of them give such nuanced, incredible performances. And they really, it's really interesting as an audience member to sort of pick out the through lines through Noah's entire life through these three different performances.
0: Yes.
1: And the same goes for Allie. And I think that's really interesting as an audience member to get to sort of be that detective and be like, oh, those are three different actors, but how does this, how do they portray that, that trajectory in those, in that character's arc, which is really fun to
0: and what an undertaking that is for them as actors to
1: totally
0: have that line continue through. That's certainly a challenge, but you know what, Broadway in Chicago is always up for a good challenge for sure. So speaking of that, you know, The Notebook explores love at every stage of life. What do you think audiences connect with the most?
1: I think audiences really connect with just the constant that love is in this relationship. You know, I think that love for so many people is something that is just there and they don't really quite know why, but it's just a feeling that they have for somebody else. And I think to see such an iconic couple constantly choose each other throughout their entire lives, I think that that shows the audience. And it, and for me, it also reminds me that love is not just a feeling, it's a choice. And I feel like that's something that a lot of people can relate to.
0: Yeah, I totally agree. So as the character Johnny, you bring so much warmth and optimism to the story. What was it about this character that drew you to play him?
1: Oh man, so many things. But I think that Johnny just has this like relentless optimism that just is such a wonderful addition to this story. He wasn't in the movie or the book, but I think that for this musical, I think there's something about seeing a show, specifically this story on stage in person right in front of you.
0: Yeah.
1: That just sort of, it just magnifies any feeling that you have as an audience member. So I feel like there needed to be this sort of lift emotionally with the show. And I feel like that's what Johnny provides. And it's such a wonderful part to get to play, and I definitely loved this part when I saw it on Broadway. So now that I get to do it, it's the coolest thing in the world.
0: I can only imagine you are an amazing Johnny. I can feel the warmth and the optimism just in your voice and just talking to you. Connor, thank you so much for talking with us today. The Notebook runs August 4th through the 16th at the Nederlander Theater. For tickets and information, visit BroadwayInChicago.com. Thanks again for joining us on Hollywood 360, Connor.
1: Awesome. Thank you.
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1: Who's that strange-looking man behind you?
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1: 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The Lone Ranger, the Shadow, the Master Benger.
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9: Hello, everyone. I'm Carl Amari, and this is Hollywood 360, the radio show that presents all things entertainment, including trivia contests and games, movie reviews, celebrity interviews, showbiz news, and classic radio shows. My co-host is the illustrious Lisa Wolf. In this hour, Raymond Burr is the captain of the cavalry at Fort Laramie in a Western adventure from 1956. But it's time now for Fact or Fiction. Lisa will present information on candy, yummy yum, and I must guess if they are fact or fiction while you play along at home. Right, Lisa?
10: Oh, my gosh. Whenever you say candy, I just, my mouth goes to Junior Mints.
9: No, Chunkies.
10: No, Junior Mints.
9: Chunky. Ooh, Mike, I hate Junior Mints.
10: What do you like, Mike?
9: Ugh.
11: Reese's Pieces, yeah. Snickers.
9: You know what I like, too? Good licorice. Like, good red licorice. Not like the regular Twizzlers. Those are, I'm talking about, like, gourmet.
10: Yeah, I know what you mean.
9: The red licorice, yum.
10: Yeah, I'm still going to go with chocolate.
9: Yeah, okay.
10: Anything dark. All right, here we go. M&Ms stand for the first names of the founder's children. Fact or fiction?
9: No. Fiction.
10: You are correct.
9: It's, yeah.
10: Would you know what it does stand for?
9: It's Mars, something.
10: Yeah, it stands for the last names of the two founders, which is Forrest Mars and Bruce Murray.
9: Okay.
10: And they partnered to create the candy in guess what year?
9: Wow, M&Ms?
10: Mm-hmm.
9: 1911.
10: Oh, my gosh. Not quite that far back. 1941.
9: Oh, really?
10: Yeah.
9: Wow, I thought it was way earlier.
10: Yeah,
9: than
10: I could see that.
9: Okay.
10: Candy canes were originally made without stripes.
9: Candy canes are originally true.
10: That is a fact. Yeah. Early candy canes were plain white.
9: Two for two, Mike. Two for two.
10: I'll give you something here, Carl.
9: All right, what?
10: If you get all of the rest correct, that's 10.
9: It's impossible.
10: That's 10, true or false.
9: Forget
10: it. Never mind.
9: Yeah. Yeah, never mind, because I'm not going to get it anyway, so
10: exactly.
9: I don't care.
10: Exactly.
9: So I don't care.
10: Okay, let's speak moving. I was going to be nice. You didn't offer me anything.
9: It's not nice, because you know I'm not going to get it, so
10: that's
9: it's not
10: true.
9: Really being nice.
10: You could.
9: Why don't you be realistic?
10: Exactly.
9: I'm not getting 10 more right.
10: 10 50-50s? You
9: no,
10: could.
9: No, I'm not.
10: Well, not with that
9: you
10: attitude.
9: You want to bet I don't?
10: No, but you have a bad attitude about it.
9: Well, you're not being nice.
10: Yes, I am.
9: Your score just dropped.
10: I'm out at like 200.
9: Like a lead balloon.
10: Baby Ruth candy bars were named after baseball legend Babe Ruth.
9: You know, this is I think it's true, but I'm going to say not true.
10: You're going to say fiction?
9: Fiction.
10: Fiction is correct.
9: Yeah.
10: The Curtis Candy Company said the candy was named after Ruth Cleveland, the daughter of President Grover
9: Cleveland. Right. That's right. I read that. Okay, I got that right.
10: You did,
9: right.
10: But it doesn't matter.
9: No, I know.
10: Okay.
9: I'm not getting 10 more right or 9.
10: Now you're going to,
9: no,
10: just because we didn't bet.
9: Bet you I don't.
10: White chocolate contains no cocoa.
9: White chocolate, no. False.
10: You are correct. It is fiction. White chocolate contains cocoa butter, which comes from the cocoa bean.
9: I'm on a roll. I'm like butter.
10: Yeah, but you're not going to get...
9: I said the wrong thing.
10: Yeah, you did. I was going to offer you and Mike a pizza, but you didn't...
9: No, I don't want it because I'm not getting these all right.
10: Okay. So far you have, though. Reese's peanut butter cups were invented by a Hershey executive.
9: Real.
10: Fiction. They were created by H.B. Reese, Hershey dairy employee.
9: Told ya.
10: Who later founded the H.B. Reese Candy Company.
9: I was wrong once in 1977.
10: And never again.
9: And then I realized I wasn't a week later, and so...
10: You said that one already, last hour.
9: I know.
10: It's not funny anymore.
9: Yes, it is.
10: Kit Kat is the best-selling candy bar in the U.S.
9: Kit Kat? No way. False.
10: That's a fiction?
9: Fiction.
10: What is? You are correct, though. But
9: Hershey's chocolate bar.
10: Snickers.
9: Really? Snickers?
10: Snickers.
9: Wow. I got it right, though.
10: Yes, you did. The Tootsie Roll was the first individually wrapped penny candy.
9: Real.
10: That is a fact. Introduced when?
9: 31. 1931.
10: 1896. Jeez. It was one of the first penny candies sold in an individual wrapper.
9: I like Tootsie Rolls, you know?
10: I like Tootsie Rolls,
9: I do.
10: Too.
9: Yeah.
10: I know. Milky Way was named after the galaxy.
9: Yeah. You know where you're from? Uranus.
10: Oh, okay. Well, is that a fact?
9: True.
10: No, that's not true. No? Named after a popular malted milk drink of the 1920s.
9: Lisa has a spaceship. She goes from here to Uranus and back. Right?
10: I don't hear anybody laughing.
9: They're laughing out there in Radio Land.
10: Okay. Jelly Belly makes more than 100 official jelly bean flavors.
9: No, that's too many.
10: It is a fact.
9: Oh, man.
10: Twizzlers, you were just talking about them,
9: yeah,
10: are older than Oreos. Fact
9: Twizzlers
10: or fiction?
9: Twizzlers are older than fiction.
10: Fact. Twizzlers.
9: I meant to say fact. Can I have it?
10: Twizzlers debuted. I don't care what you do. Twizzlers debuted in 1845. Oreos 1912.
9: I don't care what you do. I don't give a rats. You know what?
10: You know what?
9: Okay.
10: Here we go. Ready?
9: Right.
10: This one's for me.
9: Okay.
10: Junior mints.
9: Ugh.
10: Oh, they're so good.
9: Horrible.
10: Now I'm craving them.
9: Yuck.
10: Junior mints are named after a famous baseball player.
9: No. Fiction.
10: Fiction is correct. The candy cane has nothing to do with baseball at all.
9: Right.
10: It was inspired by the hit Broadway show called Junior Miss.
9: Yeah.
10: Okay.
9: Really?
10: Yeah.
3: What are you talking about?
9: All right, go on.
10: That was a little slow. Last one.
9: I'm slow.
10: The world's largest lollipop weighed more than 7,000 pounds.
9: No way.
10: Fact or fiction?
9: Fiction.
10: Fact. A See's candy giant lollipop weighed more than 7,000 pounds, earning a Guinness World Record.
9: Really? Wow.
10: Yeah. I think you could beat that.
9: Wow. You know what? Three licks and it would be gone if I had it.
10: Three? Why? Yeah. What's something with your tongue?
9: One, you know, did you ever see that commercial? One?
10: Yeah, that's
9: two,
10: for a Tootsie
9: three.
10: Pop.
9: Remember
10: yeah,
9: that?
10: That's the owl, Mr.
9: One,
10: owl.
9: A two, a three. Remember those?
10: I do.
9: A long time ago, though.
10: I do remember
9: right?
10: those.
9: All right. When we come back, we're going to tune into Fort Laramie, starring Raymond Burr. Stick around.
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9: 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And I know that you've given some of these out to your family members and
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9: Your grandma. Well, not your grandma, your grand aunt. Was she your aunt? Or your
10: my
9: grand?
10: Auntie Joyce.
9: Yeah, your Auntie Joyce.
10: My neighbor.
9: Yeah.
10: I don't know. A lot of people really appreciate it for all different reasons, and they use them very different ways and share them around. 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It's a dollar a show. It doesn't go lower than that.
9: Yeah, Mike does it too. 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Leave your name and return phone number, and someone will call you back during the week. You can have these in a week. We'll send them right out. All right, time for Raymond Burr's series. It was his only regular radio series called Fort Laramie, and it was an adult Western series heard on CBS. Raymond Burr starred as Lee Quince, captain of the U.S. Cavalry. It was produced by Gunsmoke's Norman McDonald, and it depicted life at Fort Laramie in the mid-1800s, and that fort was located across the North Platte River from the town of Laramie at the mouth of the Laramie River. Regulars in this series were Vic Perrin, Harry Bartell, Howard McNear, Sam Edwards. It only lasted one season, and it's not because it wasn't a high-quality show. It's because TV was just taking over. By 1956, not a lot of radio shows lasted very long. This is a March 18th, 1956 broadcast called The Beasley Girls. Here is Raymond Burr in part one of Fort Laramie.

Fort Laramie, starring Raymond Burr as Captain Lee Quince. Specially transcribed tales of the dark and tragic ground of the wild frontier. The saga of fighting men who rode the rim of empire. And the dramatic story of Lee Quince, Captain of Cavalry.

0: He alive, Harrison?
1: No, sir, he ain't.
0: Move him back with the others.
1: In the name of heaven, Captain, how could he be alive? Look at him.
0: Move him back, Harrison. Lieutenant Syberts is directing the grave detail. Now give him a hand.
1: We're going to bury them all?
0: It's the least we can do.
1: I can't do it, Captain Quince. I can't. I'm all hot and cold in my belly. I just can't look at any more of this.
0: You get a firm grip on that belly of yours, Harrison. This kind of cleanup's got to be done. Now, don't look, don't think, just do your work.
1: Yes, sir. Yes, I'll do that.
2: I'm on my fifth, Captain.
0: All right, Hook.
2: Two of them was old ladies. I figured they was too old for travel anyways.
0: See, those graves are cairned.
2: Lieutenant's seeing to that, Captain. All I gotta do is dig them. Count 12 wagons burning. Them engines don't leave nothing to chance.
0: No, not much.
2: They shoot them full of arrows, full of lead, then hack them up. For good measure, they set fire to them.
0: Better get back to work, Hook.
2: You're a sight safer in the army than one of them...

0: wagon trains, ain't you, Captain?
1: Sometimes, Hook. Sometimes.
0: Captain Quinns.
1: Yeah?
0: Maybe you ought to speak to the lieutenant.
1: How's that?
0: He's fair carried away with all his burying stuff. I declare he'll be laying the dead stock to rest next, so as he can speak words over them.
1: That all, Hook?
0: You ought to take a look, Captain. I think it's real touching.
1: Thinking's not any part of you, Hook, any more than feeling is. I don't want to see that spade of yours stop the next 2 hours.
0: Yes, sir.
2: Captain Quinns, over here.
3: This one's still alive.
1: He conscious?
3: I just come on him. I heard him.
1: Mister?
4: So, hundreds of so.
1: Must have read it from the South, Hazen. If it was so.
3: I gave the major that report. They've been building up to something for months now.
1: Mister, how many people in your train, mister? We counted 12 wagons.
4: We had 52. 52. And they took...
3: Only 50 bodies, Captain. Lieutenant Sybers and I just took count.
1: You sure, Hazen?
4: No.
3: Yes, sir. 49 dead and this one.
4: No. Beasley. It took the Beasley girls. It took...
1: Make that 50 dead, Hazen.
3: Yeah. You going after him?
1: With 20 men? No, we'll be another couple of hours here, and it'll still take us 3 more to get back to the fort.
3: Them girls, that's... Well, dying's easier, Captain.
1: You telling me something I don't know, Hazen? Yeah, I'll go after him when I stand a chance of getting him. Meantime, you pick up the trail.
3: Yes, sir. I ought to come on the Sioux camp before night. If I do, I'll make it back to the fort by daylight.
1: I'm going after him at sunup, whether you're back or not.
5: Suppose you had the company with you, then what?
1: We'd have finished our burying a little earlier, Major.
5: That's all?
1: That's all.
5: Captain, I have to make a report to Washington. I'd like to make it look as if the Army meant something out here. So far, I can tell them that a patrol of 20 men arrived in time to bury the members of an entire wagon train.
1: Would it make your report read any better if you told them a whole company arrived in time to bury them, Major?
5: I'm not interested in your impertinence, Captain.
1: I'm not interested in your report, sir.
5: All right. Look, I know you don't think much of paperwork, Lee. Reports to Washington, all this. But the point is, it all has to be done, whether you like it or not.
1: My point is, we'd have been just as late with 80 men as we were with 20. You'd still have to report 50 dead and 2 missing.
5: I don't like to think about those young women.
1: Somebody better think about them.
5: You've seen what... Well, you know the savagery they're bound to endure. How soon can you leave, Captain?
1: At dawn, whether Hazen's back or not.
5: You sent him on ahead?
1: He's been scouting the Sioux territory for the last few months. If they've gone back south, we'll find them.
5: I suppose you'll want the company this time.
1: I'd want more than one company if I intended to go after him.
5: There's only one company available, Captain.
1: Major, I'd like to bargain with them.
5: Bargain? After a massacre like this?
1: Yes, sir. If we don't have the men to fight it out with them.
5: Kind of bargain.
1: Big Elk? Big Elk for the young women.
5: I don't know. He wasn't easily captured, Quince.
1: I know. I brought him in.
5: Well, he's not doing us much good lying around the stockade. I suppose the Sioux consider him valuable enough to trade for him.
1: He's a chief.
5: What if Hazen isn't back by morning? If you expect to find those young women alive, you can't wait much longer.
1: We may pick Hazen up on the trail, but... Big Elk can lead us to the camp.
5: Yeah, but will he?
1: To get out of the stockade? Yeah, he'll lead us. He'll understand he's not free till he does.
5: You better talk to him, Quince. Report back to me tonight.
1: I'd like to leave at sunup, sir.
5: If we're satisfied that Big Elk's our best chance, you'll pass the head of your column through the main gates half an hour before reveille tomorrow morning.
1: Right, sir.

0: No. No. No good.
1: You'll try to kill me, no.
2: Leave him be, huh? He's nothing to you.
3: I just give him a drink. He asked for one, didn't he? Some fire water, huh?
4: No good war.
5: You men be better off in your bunks.
4: Try kill me.
3: I will. I get the chance.
5: Something on your mind, Hook?
2: He's just tormenting him, Captain. Big Elk asked for a drink. Hook here gave him some bilge water. But it wouldn't have killed him.
3: Just made him good and sick like he makes me.
5: You're to leave him alone, Hook.
3: Hey, let them white women alone, Captain. Not one of them injuns is leaving them be.
5: You're all hard, aren't you, Hook? Now get back to your quarters, all of you. We're going after the women before Reveille.
3: Tattoo ain't sounded yet, Captain.
5: What did you say, Trooper?
3: Nothing, sir. Come on.
5: Here you are. Here, you can drink this, Big Elk.
4: White man, no friend. Try kill me.
5: I could have killed you 2 months ago. I brought you here instead. Now go on, drink it. It's from my own canteen.
4: Good water. Good water. Put out fire and belly.
5: Your people still hold big camp on Lodgepole Creek?
4: Big Elk no see people many moon. Or brother white man only. White man no brother, Big Elk.
5: The hunting still good along Lodgepole. Good grass, good water. Why would they move camp?
4: Not know.
5: If we let you go, Big Elk, you could find your people.
4: Big Elk, big coup for white man. White man no let Big Elk go.
5: Well, if you couldn't find your way back, no sense talking to you.
4: Hey, wait.
5: Why? You don't know where your people are.
4: Why you let Big Elk go?
5: A fair trade. You lead us to the Sioux camp. We'll trade you to your tribe for the white women they have.
4: No trade.
5: Your people don't think much of you, do they?
4: Big Elk hold high honor in tribe. All Sioux proud warrior, hunter, leader, Big Elk.
5: Then why won't they trade?
4: White man no trade Big Elk for white woman.
5: That's just where you're wrong. White men go pretty high on their women folk.
4: Captain, you play trick?
5: No trick. You have my word.
4: No trick. Then Big Elk, give word. We'll lead to Sioux camp.
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21: It's because you didn't play Sound Effect.
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18: Dark, dark gray with red interior, please.
20: Mm, that sounds pretty.
18: Yeah, that's what I'm looking for. Convertible,
20: okay.
18: McLaren.
20: Well, you know, my birthday's right after yours.
18: Yeah.
20: And I'm always going to ask.
18: I can get you a Matchbox one.
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18: You want one of those?
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18: All right.
20: Okay.
18: MyPillow, we love them. 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We're listening to Fort Laramie with the Beasley Girls, March 18th, 1956. Raymond Burr starring. Here's the conclusion.

0: You still put a lot of store in that captain of yours, Harrison? You still think he knows all there is that's right?
1: Captain Quince knows what he's about. You see he does.
0: Kind of gnaws at your innards, though, don't it? Him plain eating out of that engine's hand.
1: You're just trying to rile me, Hooker. And I ain't giving you the satisfaction.
0: Look at him, Harrison. The engine pokes his head to the right, we move to the right. Same with the left. He poke his head straight up, your old Captain Quince, he'd have us climb in the air.
1: You'd best keep your face shut, Hook. I swear you keep me no telling what I'll do.
0: You'll do like you're told. No more. That captain would tell you to do anything at all. You'd bust yourself doing it. You're gonna grow up licking boots all the way?
1: I ain't snapping at your bait no more. You can talk all you like, I just ain't listening. I'm just riding along here, and I don't even know no dumb trooper named Hook.
0: Ain't just me talking, bootlicker. It don't set well with a single white man riding in this column being led around by no engine. You giving any thought to them white women, Harrison? You ever seen one once the bunch of engines got through with her?
1: Well, we're doing a decent thing, ain't we? We're going after them.
0: No, we ain't. We're just out riding around, Harrison. Following an engine wherever he means to take us. Like as not, he's leading us into an ambush right this minute.
1: I ain't listening to you again, Hook. Ain't hearing a word you say.
0: I tell you one thing, bootlicker. That's a dead engine up there. He don't know it yet. But he's just as dead as he can be.
2: Crawl, halt!

0: Job. We're right on the line of the Sioux camp. We'll leave Bear Creek at sunup. We'll make it to Lodge Pole Creek by mid-morning.
1: Fair enough.
0: You got reinforcements coming?
1: I'm riding in under a white flag. I plan to trade Big Elk for the white women.
0: Oh, might work. I got in awful close. Don't even think they got scouts out. Leastwise, I didn't see any.
1: Any sign of the women?
0: Not likely there would be. No, Captain, the Sioux were looking awful peaceful. For your sakes, I hope they are.

0: You use them for measure?
1: Yeah, sit down, Mr. Syberts.
0: Thank you, sir.
1: What's the talk among the men?
0: You know the men, Captain, just camp talk.
1: Just camp talk?
0: That's all, sir.
1: Well, that's good. I had an idea maybe Phelan was running a little high against Big Elk.
0: Well, it is. You know, men feeling the way they do about the Sioux capturing the white women, they're taking on with him a little.
1: What do you mean?
0: Well, joshing him, making threats, little things. Well, for example, he's half starving, I guess, and thirsty, of course.
1: So?
0: Well, they keep putting food and water just out of his reach.
2: And you stood there and let it happen, Mr. Syberts?
0: Well, sir...
2: Just camp talk, Mr. Syberts.
0: It's more my fault, Captain. You can't blame the men.
2: I can blame the men, and I can blame you. I gave my word.
3: Look out! He broke free! Pick it! Let it loose!
2: Hold your fire! Don't shoot any of you! Hold your fire!
4: Watch it, Captain. He's coming your way.
3: I go. White man, they try to kill me.
2: Now, nobody's going to kill you. Now, listen to me. I won't let anyone harm you.
3: Your word no mean much. White man, no honor.
2: Quiet! Quiet, all of you! Quiet! Now, listen to me. And understand me. I don't know what's behind all this, but for your sakes, I'm going to put it down to your feeling for the captured white women. All right, quiet. We'll add to that for now. But I'm not forgetting what happened here. Now use your heads. Big Elk's our best chance to get those women out of the Sioux camp safely. Maybe our only chance. I gave him my word there'd be no tricks. The stockade's waiting for the next man who abuses him. Any questions? Harrison?
5: Yes, sir?
2: See that there's water and warm food for Big Elk.
5: Right away, sir.
2: Now, any of you get any ideas, I'll be waiting for you. That's all. Dismissed. All right, Big Elk.
0: Captain Quince. I'm sorry, sir. I should have stopped all that.
2: Any man could have stopped it, Mr. Syberts.
0: But being an officer and all, I should have.
2: The Army saw fit to make you an officer, Mr. Syberts. Being a man is entirely up to you.
0: I just didn't...
2: That's all, Mr. Syberts.

0: Yeah. Camp of my people in valley below. Big Elk, keep word.
1: Big Elk, if I had a home like that, I'd never leave it.
0: Red men first here. Then white men come with gun.
1: Yeah, I know. I'll take the flag, Mr. Syberts. You have your orders?
2: Yes, sir.
1: We'll ride in under your cover. There's to be no firing unless there's trouble. If I drop the white flag, that'll be your signal to open fire. Any questions?
2: No, sir.
1: Then pass the word. Big Elk and I are riding in.
2: Good luck, Captain.
1: You lead, Big Elk.

0: No sign of your scouts yet.
1: My people expect no trouble.
0: There'll be no trouble.
1: Big Elk turned back on white men. Not safe. No trust.
0: I've kept my word, Big Elk. The rest is up to your chiefs.
1: No. Big Elk knows fear.
0: No, you're safe with me.
1: No. No, Big Elk, no trust. His strength.
0: You crazy fool, stop it! Stop!
2: Stupid murdering.

0: Save your filthy hides!
1: It was Hook shot him, sir, before anyone could stop him.
0: He'll rot in the stockade for this. Stand a horse! Stand a horse! Lieutenant Seibert, move the company back immediately.

0: I know how you feel, Captain. But it's done. The man will be dealt with fully.
1: Major, it was the coldest kind of murder.
0: You're lucky you got out of there alive. Especially you. Right now, I'm thinking about those white women.
1: I don't think there's a chance they're alive now. The Sioux will take this out on somebody. And they're handiest.
0: We can't think about that. We're going after those women this time with every man in our command.
1: With at least 1,000 Sioux at Lodgepole Creek?
0: We'll do our best, Captain.
1: If Gorse had been with me, I'd have seen this since.
0: Sergeant Gorse was accompanying the first wagon train through.
1: I know that. It's my own stupidity.
0: Stupidity? Surely you're not blaming yourself.
1: For taking Hook on that patrol, you bet I am. I'm long enough in the Army to spot a troublemaker.
0: You're not thinking straight, Lee. I count on your judgment because it's cool and straight. You're no good to me in this turn of mine.
1: Major, my guts are crawling now. What do you want?
0: I want an officer with head enough to command Company B to engage the Sioux.
1: All right, sir. You got one. I'm all right.
0: Captain Matheson moved into the post yesterday with C Company. With Meade's infantry and howitzers, we should give you the cover you need.
1: I'm not used to this much support, Major. Might get lost in that crowd.
0: Your job is to get those women and get out. After your initial charge, the main fighting's up to C Company and the infantry.
1: Yes, sir. Get the women, bring them here.
0: And you'll stand by as reinforcements for Matheson and Meade.
1: Right.
0: Yes?
2: Major?
0: Come in.
2: Captain?
1: Hazen?
0: We're going to need your help, Hazen.
2: Well, there's a chance you can surprise him. They're on the move.
1: Which way?
2: North and to the west. Where's your map?
0: Right here.
2: Yeah. This was their main camp at Lodgepole.
1: Uh-huh.
2: Now, they moved along the valley where you were, Captain. Along the stream and then up to Horse Creek there. Then branched up to Bear Creek near Iron Mountain right there.
1: We bivouacked there.
2: You were a little to the east, but no matter. They moved across to Chugwater along here, see? And followed along the Laramie Range there.
1: A whole Lodgepole camp on the move?
2: All of them. But this is where I think you can get them. If it's still the Beasley girls you're after.
0: They're our first objective.
2: All right. The warriors, the main force of the tribe, they're well up front, moving ahead. They're not expecting any trouble from the rear. And so, that's where they got their squaws and old folks and young'uns.
1: Yeah, likely the Beasley women are back there with them.
2: It's a near cinch.
0: Where are they now, in your judgment?
2: The natural camp spot's about there, on the Laramie River. Moving slow like they got to along that range, they should make camp there tonight. If it was me, I wouldn't wait for sunup to move in.
1: He's right, Major.
0: Can you have B Company ready to move out by dusk?
1: I can.
0: Pass the word, Captain. Report back in half an hour. Matheson and Meade will be here. We lay out a full plan.
1: Right, sir.

0: Right here, Captain.
1: Men filed out in position?
0: Yes, sir. As ordered.
1: Harrison, move up.
2: Yes, sir.
1: Harrison, you'll flank me on the charge. We're going to bring those women out, you understand?
2: I sure do, sir.
1: Good.
2: Proud to.
3: Company!
4: Company! At the truck!

0: We surprised them, Captain.
1: They're running for cover, sir.
2: We stampeded their horses. They gotta take cover.
0: Meade's infantry. We're covered, sir.
2: Yeah, Mr. Seibert. Keep at them. Harrison, over here, this way. The lodges, over here.
1: There's a squaw, Captain.
2: I'll get her.
3: No, no kill squaw.
4: The white women, where are they?
3: No white woman, no kill squaw.
4: Now, where are they?
3: Lodge, there. All safe, no kill.
2: This way, Harrison.
4: For
2: Harrison!
5: Captain Quince! It's them women. Them Beasley girls. Why, they can't be over 5, 6 years old. Either one of them.
4: I know. Come on, Harrison. Let's get these women out of here.

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The script was specially written for Fort Laramie by Kathleen Height, with sound patterns by Bill James and Ray Kemper. Musical supervision by Amerigo Marino. Featured in the cast were Jack Moyles, Harry Bartell, Sam Edwards, Lawrence Dobkin, Lou Krugman, James Nusser, and Lillian Baieff.

0: 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Dismiss.
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0: The groups which you support through Easter Seals duplicate the work of no other groups, yet there are more than 1,600 of them. 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
1: That's Fort Laramie, March 18th, 1956, with the Beasley Girls, starring Raymond Burr as Heard on CBS. All right, time for Sarah Knight Adamson and her Backstage Pass.
2: 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I'm Sarah Knight Adamson, your national film and TV critic for Hollywood 360 Radio Network. The Odyssey is rated R and playing in theaters now. Director Christopher Nolan is known for his World War II movie hit Dunkirk in 2017. Here he takes us and actor Matt Damon into a Greek. The film was shot on location in Greece, Italy, Morocco, Iceland, Scotland, and Malta. The story is based on Homer's ancient Greece epic poem, which is, by the way, a work of mythological fiction. While it uses, you know, real historical backdrops like the Trojan horse and ancient Greek city-states, oh, it's heavily layered with monsters, gods, and magic. Other cast members include Anne Hathaway, Tom Holland, Robert Pattinson, Lupita Nyong'o, Charlize Theron, and Samantha Morton.
3: After years of war, no one could stand between my men. And home.
2: 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Matt Damon is tremendous in his role.
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1: In our next hour, we'll learn Lisa's score And we'll also play the sci-fi drama X-1 going back to 1956. But first, Lisa Wolfe Dillon is our lyricist for Learning the Lyrics. Lisa will read popular song lyrics, and I'll try to guess the name of the songs while you play along at home, right?
9: That's right.
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7: Hello, everyone. I'm Carl Amari, and this is Hollywood 360, the radio show that presents all things entertainment, including trivia contests and games, movie reviews, celebrity interviews, showbiz news, and classic radio shows. My co-host is the tantalizing Lisa Wolf. In this hour, Bob Hastings stars in a futuristic adventure of X-1 from 1956. But first, Lisa Wolf Dylan is our lyricist for Learning the Lyrics. Lisa will read popular song lyrics. I'll try to guess the name of the songs while you play along at home. Right, Lisa?
8: That's right. Now listen to me, Carl.
7: All right.
8: I picked 3 top-notch songs.
7: Yeah?
8: So I'm expecting a score that, like, hits it out of the park.
7: Are these good songs, Mike?
9: Yeah.
8: What?
7: And what do they start with?
8: The letter S.
7: S?
8: Mike, what's he going to get?
9: The last one for sure. The first one likely. And the second one perhaps.
8: Okay.
7: It's pretty...
8: That's pretty wishy-washy.
7: It's pretty vague.
8: Yeah, he's kind of wishy-washy today. All right, well, I think you're going to appreciate all of these songs,
7: okay,
8: even if you don't get them.
7: All right.
8: Because I had you in mind.
7: All right.
8: Okay.
7: Okay.
8: Well, and here's the thing. I don't know if I've ever played this first one on the radio, okay, and I really like it.
7: All right.
8: Okay.
7: Okay.
8: Well, I don't know why I came here tonight.
7: Mm-hmm. I don't know why I came here tonight.
8: Yep. I got the feeling
7: this
8: that something ain't
7: right. This song was actually in Reservoir Dogs. They were cutting a guy's ear off.
8: And that is correct.
7: They played this song.
8: I got the feeling that something
7: ain't right.
8: I'm so scared in case I fall off my chair, and I'm wondering how I'll get down the stairs. Clowns to the left of me, jokers to the right, here I am.
7: Stuck in the middle with you.
8: Boom. This is Steeler's Wheel.

0: played this song?
1: No, it's a great song.
0: I don't think so. All right. Wow. I see my score
2: goes. We've actually played, I think, the movie clip.
0: Oh, yeah. Really?
1: From Reservoir Dogs.
2: Yeah.
0: That's possible.
1: Yeah, what a gory movie that is.
0: Oh, it's awful.
1: So good, though. Quentin Tarantino.
0: Yeah, not my style movie.
1: I know that. All right, I got that right, right? Can I ding myself?
0: Yes, indeed. You can go ding away.
1: Okay.
0: We can dance if we want to. We can leave your friends behind. Because your friends don't dance, and if they don't dance, well, they are no friends of mine.
1: Yeah.
0: Say, we can go where we want to. Excuse me?
1: We can go where we want to.
0: A place they will never find. Uh-huh. And we can act like we come from out of this world, leave the real one far behind, and we can dance.
1: And we can dance.
0: Yep, and we can dance.
1: And we can dance.
0: Yes. We can go when we want to. Not as young, and so am I.
1: We could dance.
0: And we can dress real neat from our hats to our feet and surprise them with the victory cry. Say, we can act if we want to. If we don't, nobody will. And if you can't act real rude and totally removed, and I can't act like an imbecile. Sorry, I like messed the rhythm up at the end.
1: Oh,
0: but
1: man. Hmm.
0: Listen, we can dance if we want to. We can leave your friends behind. Because your friends don't dance. And if they don't dance, well, they're no friends of mine.
1: All right.
0: That's the right rhythm there. Say, we can go where we want to.
1: Sky dance? Yeah.
0: Yeah, that's it. Sky dance. That's correct.
1: I'm
0: ding.
1: Good,
0: go
1: I?
0: Ding yourself, would you? Yeah. Go ahead. Go ding.
1: Here's a ding.
0: No, that's ding. I want to hear a ding.
1: I don't know.
0: Okay, let's play it. What? You got to
1: I don't know. It. I don't know.
0: This is Safety Dance by Men Without Hats. You know this song, Carl. Come on.
1: Friends of mine say we can go where we want to.
0: But it's familiar.
1: Yeah, but...
0: Oh, come on.
2: You see why I said perhaps you'll get it right?
1: Not that great of a song. It's not as good as the first one.
0: Well, there's supposed to be a variety.
1: Is there?
0: Also, I'm trying to do songs...
1: Are there rules to this game?
0: There are. I make them up as I go.
1: Oh.
0: And I was trying to do songs that we don't do all the time, so they're novel.
1: Mm.
0: I don't want to bore you.
1: Really?
0: Really.
1: Okay, thank you.
0: You're welcome.
1: I don't know this song, really.
0: All right. Oh, Safety Dance, Men Without Hats.
1: Safety Dance?
0: That's what it's called.
1: All right. Score went down a little there, but sorry.
0: I don't think so.
1: Okay. All right, third one. So I got that wrong.
0: Big wheels keep on turning.
1: Big wheels keep on turning.
0: Carry me home to see my kin. Singing songs about the Southland. Miss Alabama once again, and I think it's a sin. Mm-hmm. I'm not doing a good job of singing this. It's tough. Well, I'm going to get to this part. Where the skies are so blue, Lord, I'm coming home to you. I'm coming home.
1: Coming home to
0: in
1: you.
0: Birmingham, they loved the governor.
1: Yeah.
0: Now we all did
1: song.
0: What we could do.
1: Yeah.
0: Now Watergate does not bother me. Does your conscience bother you? Tell the truth. Where the skies are so blue. I was skipping the title.
1: Oh, okay. Lord, that's how you skip the title?
0: Yeah. Lord, I'm coming home to you. I'm coming home.
1: All right, so I say the song is...
0: That's correct.
1: Right?
0: Yes.
1: That's right, then?
0: Listen, big wheels keep on turning.
1: Proud Mary keep on burning. rolling
0: down the river. There it is, Tom Jones.
1: Is that
0: you
1: right?
0: Got it.
1: Tom Jones?
0: He sings that, Rolling
1: in
0: the River.
1: That was I can Tina
0: Turner. Oh, I can Tina Turner, but Tom Jones sang it also.
1: Okay, I don't know this song.
0: Okay, let's play it.
1: All right. Sweet Home Alabama.
0: There it is, Lynyrd Skynyrd.
1: Oh, man.
0: You know this song.
1: Keep on turning.
0: Oh, that was hard to sing.

0: All right, so that's a good song. I missed it.
1: So actually, you only got one, right?
0: Yeah.
1: Dealer's Wheel.
0: Not so great.
1: All right, better luck next time.
0: All right, we'll reveal your score a little later.
1: Oh, no.
0: Here. But first, we're going to tune into a sci-fi adventure of X-1. That's coming up next. Stick around.
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0: 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It's that good. All right, Lisa, time for X-1. This was really one of the best sci-fi series of all time. It was a revival of Dimension X, which aired from 1950 to 1951. X-1 aired from 1955 until 1958. And Ernest Canoy and George Lefferts adapted the best sci-fi stories of all time from Isaac Asimov, Ray Bradbury, Robert A. Heinlein, Frederick Pohl. And this didn't really have any movie stars in it, but it had great New York supporting players like Bob Hastings, who stars in this particular episode, Louis Van Ruten, Lawson Zerbe, Mandel Kramer. This is called Student Body from July 31st, 1956. Here's part one of X-1.
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0: From the far horizons of the unknown come transcribed tales of new dimensions in time and space. 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

0: segment, Landing Day Plus One, 6 a.m. sidereal mean time. Voices on tape, myself, Colonial Executive Shep Hafner, and Athiel, a female member of our crew. Tape commencing.
1: Watch your step on the ramp, Marin. It's tilted.
0: Oh, yes, I will. All right, where are these people?
1: Over there, a few hundred feet, beneath that tree.
0: Oh, come on, then.
1: You know, I'm going to have to note on the log that you cleared the planet for colonization as of last night.
0: I understand. I'm taping this now for my records. I take full responsibility for the safety of this planet.
1: All right. But wait until you see this. Here we are. Now, do you see there? In the clearing beneath that tree?
0: What? Good Lord, they haven't a stitch of clothes on. None of them.
1: That's just what I told you.
0: Are they all right?
1: No, they're just asleep. You can see them breathing.
0: Look here, Hafner. Who gave them permission to sleep out here in the open?
1: Shh, don't wake them yet. I gave them permission, Marin. They've been cooped up in that ship for over 6 months. They wanted to sleep outside. And in view of your clearance, I couldn't see any reason to refuse permission.
0: I know. You were within your rights. But the clothing, why, they don't even have blankets.
1: They did have, when they bedded down last night. Some of them even used the standard-issue sleeping bags.
0: Well, then what happened to them? There are 13 people sleeping around that tree, and they're stark naked, all of them.
1: Last night you told me there was nothing dangerous on Glade. Do you still think so?
0: I know so. I have the complete biological survey.
1: Does your survey account for anything like this?
0: You know it doesn't.
1: That's what I thought. Okay. Now you've seen it for yourself. Let's wake them up and get them back to the ship.
0: No, wait. You better wake them one at a time. This will be embarrassing enough for them as it is.
1: Yes, I suppose you're right. I will wake the nearest one first. That's Athiel, our lab technician.
0: Yes, well, here, take my jacket. Cover her with it before you wake her.
1: All right. Wake up, Athiel. All right, Athiel, wake up. It's Executive Hafner.
2: What? Oh, what is it?
1: I am sorry, Athiel. Something has happened.
2: Oh, my clothes! My blanket, everything's gone.
0: Now, be careful. Don't wake the others.
2: Oh, yes, the others. Why, good heavens, they're all that
1: way. Athiel, just go back to your cabin on the ship. Everything is all right. We'll explain it to you when we have the others safely back.
2: Well, I feel so foolish. How could this happen? What's the meaning of it?
0: Now, just get back to the ship. Your clothes back there are perfectly safe.
2: Yes, all right. Well, thank you.
0: You told her we'd explain it later, Hafner. Do you think we can?
1: That's your job, isn't it?
0: This planet is as new to me as it is to you.
1: You're the biologist. What destroyed their clothing?
0: It would have to be something that could destroy both blankets and clothing without waking the people.
1: Nocturnal insects?
0: Ordinarily, I'd say that was a distinct possibility if it weren't for the fact that our surveys show no evidence whatsoever of any such insects on Glade.
1: Your survey could have missed them, couldn't it?
0: Not if they existed in any great quantity. Besides, if insects were the answer, there should be some kind of evidence of them right here in the area where Athiel was lying. Certainly one or two of them would be crushed when she rolled over in her sleep.
1: Well, that sounds reasonable.
0: Now, look for yourself. There's absolutely no sign of anything at all here.
1: Well, what about some chemical, some vapor oozing from the ground?
0: No chance at all. I'd rule that out completely.
1: Then what?
0: Well, here's the tree itself. I suppose it could exude some sort of a chemical that might dissolve cloth, but I can check that in the lab.
1: Well, we'd better arouse the rest of these people and get them back to the ship.
0: Wait.
1: What? What is it?
0: Why, it's some kind of an animal.
1: Hmm?
0: Just caught a glimpse through there. Ah, there he is. Yeah, you see behind that bush?
1: Yeah, it looks almost like a chipmunk.
0: Yes, and he's feeding on something. Why, it looks like a piece of cloth.
1: Marin, do you think...
0: Shh, he doesn't hear us. I'll just ease up to him now. Closer. Closer. Now!
1: You got him.
0: Oh, where hit you little devil.
1: Watch out, Marin, he's got sharp teeth.
0: Yeah, you're telling me. Easy there, boy, easy. Yeah, like to have your head stroked? Ah, sure you do. That's the boy.
1: He's calming down.
0: Yes, look at that. Oh, he's nestling in the crook of my arm, almost like a kitten.
1: Almost. Marin, I hope you don't mind.

0: short sleeves.
1: Now, what do you mean?
0: He's already eaten half the sleeve off your shirt. I think we've found the answer to our problem.
2: The animal was a small, furry mammal resembling an Earth-type rodent. Its overall length is 14 centimeters, weight 512 grams. Fur stringy and sparse, color a light beige, indicating no particular protective coloring. The animal was placed in a special cage in a biological laboratory aboard ship for further study. Next tape, landing date plus two.
0: Can we exterminate it?
1: Oh, that's quite a job.
0: How about locally?
1: Hardly. It's ecologically basic.
0: Look, Marin, you're from biological control. I've just got an executive's rating.
1: Well, look, you know how control works. They send a survey ship over and record the neural currents of the animals. They get everything that has a brain, including insects, and they take a few specimens to check the patterns. Now, here's the report on Glade. The survey shows that this animal is one of only four species of mammals on the planet. It is also the most numerous.
0: So if we kill them off here, others will swarm in from other areas.
1: Yes, that's about it. Probably millions of them around this planet. Of course, if you want to put a barrier across the connection to the mainland, you might be able to wipe them out locally.
0: Look, Marin, I've got a tight schedule. I can't spare dirt-moving equipment for that. By the way, what do they eat?
1: Well, as far as I can see, anything. Insects, fruit, berries. You could call it an omnivore. Now that our clothing is handy, it eats that, too.
0: I thought our clothing was supposed to be vermin-proof.
1: It is, on 27 planets. On the 28th, we met up with a little fella that has better digestive fluids, that's all. Right. He's eating a leather belt right now.
0: Yeah. Are they likely to bother the crops we plant?
1: They shouldn't, but then I would have said the same thing about our clothing.
0: All right, Marin, you worry about the crops. Find some way to keep them out of the fields. Meanwhile, everyone sleeps inside the ship until we can build dormitories.
2: Biological examination of omnivora posed this question. Why only four species of mammals on Glade? No reptiles and only a few birds. On all comparable planets, a large variety of species. Nearest Earth parallel, fossil remains from the late Carboniferous show creatures like the omnivora, but on Glade there appears to be no further evolution.
3: That's the first portion of X-1 from July 31st, 1956, Student Body, starring Bob Hastings. We'll get back to it and more of Hollywood 360 after this.

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19: Carl, I know you've struggled with high blood pressure in the past, but now under control.
17: Yes.
19: So what do you attribute that to?
17: Well, I do still take blood pressure medicine, but I take less of it now because I've been trying and I'm using 120 Life. It works. And it's a product that I came across. I had some friends telling me about it, saying it works, and I tried it. There's a two-week kind of an experiment you take, and you check your blood pressure, and then you take 120 Life.

0: for 2 weeks, 14 days, and then check it again. And with me, it lowered after 2 weeks. So I've been using it every single day.
1: And when you say take 120 Life, just to clarify, this is not a pill or anything like that. This is a powdered version of natural products like hibiscus and grapeseed extract and tart cherry and pomegranate and all sorts of natural ingredients that are good for you. And it's in a powder form. And I know you mix it with a glass of water and you drink it while you work out, which is just a very refreshing drink. But at the same time, it's doing so much for your body. Mm-hmm. And that's what's really remarkable about it.
0: Yeah.
1: So when you took the challenge, what happened?
0: Yeah, lowered about 10 points on my top and my bottom numbers. And my doctor even noticed. He said, wow, your blood pressure is doing pretty well. And I told him about 120 Life. And he's like, I know the product. I know I have other patients that are on it. He said it was a great product and it's all natural, like you just said. And I'm on it. I just love it. I take it every day. It tastes delicious and it's lowering my blood pressure.
1: So if we have listeners out there who might be struggling with high blood pressure as well, you can go and read about it. There's more information on the website and you should educate yourself because I know Carl feels very strongly that this is a really useful product and so many people, millions of people have great results from this.
0: Yes.
1: So go to 120life.com. That's 120life.com and make sure to use promo code Carl because you will get 20% off your order.
0: Yeah, get 20% off. Also, when you get your order confirmation number, send that to me, Carl@ClassicRadioClub.com, and I'll send you a return email with 100 half-hour classic radio shows, just our way of saying thank you for trying 120 Life, and I'm certain it's going to work for you like it did me. We're listening to X-1. This is called Student Body from July 31st, 1956. And Bob Hastings is starring. Here's the conclusion to X-1.
2: Next tape segment, L+22, place, temporary warehouse, Quartermaster Crone, and myself.
3: There you are, Mr. Mayor. They got in every seat, sack, and barrel in this part of the warehouse.
4: Well, what makes you think it's mice?
3: Look, I've worked in grain elevators for 30 years in Kansas. Look the way that sack is gnawed. And look over there. Droppings.
4: Well, it's not exactly...
3: I know. So they're mice-like. I want to know how to get rid of them.
4: Have you tried poison?
3: You tell me what poison to use, and I'll use it. They got into a 100-pound sack of arsenic and went through it like it was whipped cream.
4: Well, how did they get in? It's a fused dirt floor, isn't it?
3: It should be pest-tight. But see? There are cracks along here. They must have burrowed through. They were loose in here, and we don't have time to build another warehouse. They've got to be controlled here.
4: Well, catch me a few of them alive, and I'll see what I can do.
2: Next morning, a dozen live specimens of mice-like mammals were delivered to the lab. No two of them were affected by the same poison, and the poison developed to control the omnivora was completely ineffective. Alternate plan discussed with Executive Hafner and Machinist Tully of Computer Engineering. Next tape, L+24. Hafner, Tully, and myself.
5: I tried it out yesterday, Mr. Hafner. I think I've got all the bugs licked now.
6: Tully, I don't want any more metal used than is necessary. 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
6: Are you ready to activate the device?
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6: All right.
5: There you go, kitty. Now, what do you think of her? A robot cat.
7: Well, I still think we need at least three of them.
6: Mr. Marin, inventory on colonial expeditions is always short. One will have to do. All right, Tully. Show us how this mechanical mouse catcher operates.
5: You better get out of the way, Mr. Marin. If you've touched any of the mice in the lab, she'll go for you. She reacts to smell as well as sight and sound.
6: All right, Tully, start it up.
5: All right, kitty, go ahead and have a good time.
7: Why, she moves like a cat.
5: You know, I wouldn't bet a plug nickel on any mouse in the same warehouse with that baby.
2: Robot cat device proved relatively successful in Warehouse 1. Rodent damage held below danger margin. Next tape, L+37. Tully, Hafner, and myself.
5: I can't salvage it, Mr. Hafner. Just look at that. That skeleton was chrome steel, now it's bent. The skin was duroplastic, and now it's cut to ribbons. The computer parts are all smashed to bits.
6: How do you account for it, Tully?
5: Well, look around the poor thing. You had me build it for mice. These things weren't mice. They're a good foot long. They just outnumbered him.

0: cats would we need? 5, 15?
1: We don't have enough parts to build more than 3.
0: If we need more than that, we'll have to rob the computer in the spaceship. And that's one thing I refuse to do. The spaceship is our only link with Earth until the next wave in 2 years. All right, then I'll tell you what we'll do. We'll floodlight the supplies at night. We'll post a guard with half-charged rifles until we can move to the new warehouse. That'll take about 10 days. Meanwhile, our fast crops are ripening. It's my guess that the rats will turn to that for food. Now, in order to protect our future food supplies, you'll have to activate your cold storage animals,
2: Mr. Baron. Hafner, it's against regulations to release any cold storage animals on a planet until after a complete investigation.
0: That takes 10 to 20 years. This is an emergency.
2: I don't want to be responsible for another rabbit-infested Australia or that planet in the Centauri system that the snails took over.
0: Marin, I'll take the responsibility. You're recording now, aren't you?
2: Yes.
0: All right. If that isn't authorization enough, I'll put it in writing.
2: Well, the beast I've got for this job won't be any good against rats this size.
0: You've got hormones. Use them.
3: Dead rats were gathered and frozen for further study. Observed animals, a wide variation in size. Internally, a lack of uniformity in organs. Some specimens had huge fangs and delicate jaws. Others had tiny teeth and massive bone structure. Obviously, the most scrambled species ever encountered by a biologist. Reproductive cells were especially baffling, proceeding with hormone treatment on cold storage Earth animals. Next tape, L plus 39. Lab technician, Athiel, and myself.
4: First one is coming out of it, Mr. Marin.
2: Yes, that makes 85% viability. That's not bad. All right, fella, now take it easy.
4: Oh, he's a cute little fella.
2: But he's tough. That's a wire-haired terrier. They're small, but they've been used for ratters since the Middle Ages.
4: Mm. You think he's nearly ready for the hormone course?
2: I think so. All right, first pituitary injection.
4: Ready. All right, now, this is going to hurt just a little, fella.
2: Oh, yeah, it's a dirty trick, isn't it, jabbing you with a needle when you're fresh out of the deep freeze? Don't you worry, fella. You'll be glad you had it. You'll stand a better chance against those rats when we work you up to about a Great Dane size.
3: L plus 50, artificially enlarged terriers loosed in the fields of the fast crops. Following tape, field observation of terriers. Executor Hafner and myself.
5: How long have they been at it, Marin?
2: Since daybreak. I have to bring the dogs in at night and shoot them full of antibiotics.
5: Will the dogs last?
2: Well, this crop will be harvested in about a week. We'll make that. And there'll be 2 weeks to rest up before the next fast crop shows above ground. I think we've got the rats licked for a while.
0: Well, when you get a chance, you might ask some of those PhDs in Central how they happened to hand us a survey and forgot to give us a few details like mice and rats.
2: I have been checking on that, Mr. Hafner. I don't think there's any doubt. When that survey was made before we landed, there weren't any mice and rats on Glade.
0: Then where did they come from? How did they get here?
2: I don't know. But we're going to have to find out.
3: Research project on pseudo-mice and pseudo-rats interrupted by field trip with Biological Survey Officer Whitehead. Tape L plus 63 in field geological survey vehicle. Whitehead and myself.
6: You think you got troubles? Can you read a sonar map?
2: No.
6: Here, look. See this scope? It reads straight down about 10 miles. I'm supposed to be out looking for oil shale, but I got kind of interested in this. Look. First few feet down, you can find fossils. After the first few feet, that's about 20,000 years, there are no fossils until you get way down here. That's about the same as late Carboniferous on Earth. Then you get the fossils again. It doesn't figure.
2: But isn't that usual, changes in geological eras?
6: You don't get it, man. I'm not talking about eras, I'm talking about years. Straight down from here, 20,000 years ago, this was a desert. And then 3 years later, it was a jungle. 5 years after that, there was a glacier. Earth normal would be 50,000 years or more for a change like that.
2: Mm, what caused it?
6: Yeah, you've got me. Fluctuations in the sun, I don't know, but talk about changeable weather. This planet really has it.
3: Based on accumulated data, theory developed regarding mammalian life on planet Glade. Tape L plus 65. Place temporary headquarters of Executive Hafner.

0: Marin, I've got a lot of work to clear up this morning.
1: I thought you might like to know where the mice came from.
0: They don't bother us anymore.
1: I've also determined the origin of the rats.
0: They're under control.
1: I wonder if they are, Mr. Hafner.
0: What do you mean?
1: Mr. Hafner, I've checked this with Whitehead. Between 100 million years and 20,000 years ago, this planet was changing violently and quickly. The first change wiped out the dinosaur just the way it did on Earth. But it kept on changing. Desert, glacier, jungle, and all this within the lifespan of a single animal. For 1 million years, this was the norm of existence on Glade.
0: I've checked geological survey. The planet is stable now.
1: Well, that's not what I'm getting at. The point is, survival was difficult. Only one species of mammals managed to come through.
0: Now, wait a minute, Marin. There are four species, ranging in size from a squirrel to a water buffalo.
1: One species. They're the same. If the food supply for the largest animal increases, some of the smaller so-called species just grow up. Conversely, if the food becomes scarce in any category, the next generation, which apparently can be produced almost instantly, switches to a form which does have an adequate food supply.
0: The mice?
1: The mice weren't here when we got here. They were born of the squirrel-sized omnivora.
0: And the rats?
1: Born of the next larger size. After all, we are environment, too, and they adapt to environment.
0: Let me get this straight. The mutations...
1: On Earth, it would be mutation. Here, it's merely normal evolution. These animals have no genes or chromosomes. I don't know how they pass down heredity, but they react to external conditions far faster than anything we've ever encountered.
0: Then we'll never be free from pests unless, of course, we rid the planet of all animal life.
1: Yeah, you mean with radioactive dust? That won't work. They've survived worse.
0: Oh, maybe we could leave the planet. Leave it to the animals. I could exercise authority under Clause 364.
1: It's too late for that.
0: What do you mean?
1: We sent back the specimen ship. The animals are on Earth, too.
0: But those specimens were in cages.
1: Yes, but the next generation would be small enough to get out through the bars. They'll be running free in the cargoes of the spaceships. They'll land on Earth, and the first thing you know, a new mutation of rats will appear. They won't have any reason to connect it with the specimens from Glade.
0: They won't be able to vermin-proof every building on Earth.
1: No, we've got to stay here. We've got to study the animals here and find out how to beat them. If we can.
2: Next tape, L plus 83. Place, field outpost. Quartermaster Crone, Hafner, and myself.
0: I saw it, Mr. Hafner. I saw it.
3: Are you sure?
0: There. Do you see that tree? No, the big one.
3: The white flowers?
0: That's the one. I saw it behind there.
1: Can you describe it?
0: Well, I didn't get a good... That's it. That's what I heard.
3: That sounds like a tiger. I've heard them like that in India.
0: You watch. Right by that tree.
1: Hey, look out. It's heading this way.
0: Give me that rifle. Hurry up. Shoot! Try again. I've got it. Come on, let's take a look.
1: Now look out. It might be still alive.
0: No, I hit it square with that second charge. What in the devil is it?
3: Well, it's a good 8 feet long. What do you make of it, Marin?
1: Well, except for the lack of markings, it closely resembles a tiger.
0: Look at those claws.
3: We chase the rats out of the warehouse, they go to the fields. We hunt them down in the fields with dogs, and they breed tigers.
1: Well, that's easier than rats. We can shoot tigers.
0: Wait a minute. We've been here less than 3 months, Marin. The dogs have been in the fields only 2. And that tiger's mature. How do you account for that?
1: I'm not sure, Mr. Hafner, but I imagine if the survival factor is high, the young don't ever have to be young.
0: What?
1: They can be born as fully functioning adults.
2: Development report. Mice under control. Field rats under control by terriers. Tiger-like animals under control with searchlight and rifle. Additional complication. The original animal developed an appetite for electrical insulation. There is no protection except to keep the power on at all times. The last tiger-like animal was seen at L plus 130. After that, the attack ceased. By L plus 2 years, the animal seemed to have been controlled in all its forms. However, 3 months before the next colonists were due, a new animal was detected. Food was missing from the fields. Dogs were useless. The animals seemed to roam the fields and the dogs did not attack. Patrols were unable to find the animal. Tape L plus 2 years. Hafner, Engineer Tully, and myself.

0: Now, here's the way I'm rigging it up, Mr. Hafner. Whatever it is, it spotted the photoelectric cell rig. So I've worked up an alarm that reacts to body radiation.
1: You're sure the animal won't spot that?
0: Well, I'm burying it in the field. Then we'll move the visible alarms to another field.
1: All right, Tully. As soon as the alarm goes off, notify Mr. Marin and me. Do you understand?
0: Yes, sir. Just as soon as the alarm goes off.
2: L2 plus 15. Radiation alarm sounded. Place, field station, Hafner and myself.
3: Look out where you're walking, Marin. We don't want to scare it away.
4: Well, there are dogs in that field, aren't they?
3: Well, they were supposed to be, but they didn't bark. Quiet.
4: There it is. See?
3: Huh?
4: It's in between the rows.
3: Look out. Give me a clear shot.
4: Now, wait a minute. Don't shoot.
3: Look, Marin, I'm the executive here. I say it's dangerous.
4: Dangerous? That's why you can't shoot. It's more dangerous than you know.
3: Quiet. It'll hear you.
4: We're downwind. Now, listen, Hafner. This is important.
3: I don't want any lecture now, Marin. I don't want to lose the shot.
4: You've got to listen. That animal could evolve mice. We stopped mice and it brought rats. We turned back the rat and provided the tiger.
3: All right, we stopped the tiger.
4: Not really. There was another animal being formed. The one that's in that field now. It took the animal 2 years to create it. How, I don't know. 1,000,000 years were required to evolve it on Earth.
3: He's moving away. Marin, I'm going to shoot.
4: Don't shoot. We can't destroy the animal. It's on the Earth now and on other planets. We've never even been able to get rid of our own rats. How can we exterminate this animal?
3: All the more reason to start now. Get down and give me a clear shot.
4: Listen. Are their rats better than ours? Will their beasts win or ours be stronger? Or will the two make peace, unite, and interbreed? It's not impossible. This animal could do it if interbreeding had a high survival factor. Don't you see? After the tiger, they bred this thing. If we shoot it down, what'll come next? Look at it, standing erect. Opposable thumbs, binocular vision, a large brain capacity. This one I think we can compete with. It's the one after this that I don't want to face.
3: Marin, it must hear us. It's looking this way.
4: Look at it, Hafner. He's holding his hands up to show us he's got no weapon. Drop your rifle.
3: Are you sure?
4: Drop your rifle! He's coming this way.
3: He's got one of those white blossoms in his hand.
4: Yes. Must be a sign of peace.
3: Wait. It looks almost like a man. I wonder what's inside that body.
4: I wonder what's inside that head.
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5: Suppose you met a man in a tavern and he told you quite seriously that he wasn't a man at all, that he was the last Martian left alive. 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What happens next, though, is very far from routine as the interview leads to a whole succession of astonishing events. The story is The Last Martian by Frederick Brown, next week on X-1. The Fisher Body Awards to Teenagers will be made tonight on the NBC Radio Network.
6: And that's X-1 from July 31st, 1956, Student Body, starring Bob Hastings, a good NBC broadcast. Hope you enjoyed that. 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
7: All right, Carl, I'd like to end on a bang. This is 1987. Mm-hmm. Here's my final song.

0: and the album went on to win the Grammy Award for Album of the Year.
1: Yeah, and very talented guy.
0: Yeah, very talented guy. Mm. Great album.
1: I think he was part of Wham.
2: Because I gotta have faith.
0: Gotta have faith. There you go.
1: Lisa, you have to have faith in your number.
0: I do, Carl.
1: You have faith. I think we could do a
0: good
1: drum
0: things
1: roll.
0: Happen.
1: 9:15.
0: All right.
1: 9:15.
0: I like that.
1: Mike,
0: score.
1: What do you think? Pretty good score, right?
3: Very good.
0: It's
1: yeah.
0: Very
1: last
0: good.
1: Last week, I think you were 9:44, but 9:15 is pretty
0: I'll
1: darn
0: take
1: good.
0: It. I feel good yeah. about it, Carl.
1: All right. Great
0: Thanks.
1: Job, Lisa Wolf. All right. More of Hollywood 360 after this.
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1: You lost your magic. They knocked you off your game. Your Carlness went right out the window.
2: What's with this Carlness? It's not even a real word.
1: It's a conjunction, a preposition. It's a philosophy, a way of life. It's your name with "ness" attached to it.
3: 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If you'd have done what I asked you to and come in my dressing room before the show, you'd have known that you weren't supposed to come out here until I introduced you.
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5: 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Well, actually, it's a little more than just a hobby. Reader's Digest is considering publishing two of my jokes.
6: Really?
5: Yeah.
7: From Hollywood, it's time now for
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11: 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I'm Carl Amari, and this is Hollywood 360, the radio show that presents all things entertainment, including trivia contests and games, movie reviews, celebrity interviews, showbiz news, and classic radio shows. My co-host is the illustrious Lisa Wolf. In this hour, Orson Welles is our guide through the Scotland Yard's Black Museum.

0: 1952, but it's time now for Fact or Fiction. Lisa will present Guinness World Records. I must guess if they are fact or fiction while you play along at home. Right, Lisa?
1: That's right. What's really mystifying here is that some of these things are actually world records, that somebody took the time and had it measured or weighed or whatever they needed to do, and they're actually written down in a book somewhere. I used to buy the Guinness World Records book every year my son, and we'd go through and there'd be pictures and information about all these crazy, ridiculous... I see your hand on the button. There it goes. Okay. Anyways, just that these are even world records is crazy.
0: Okay.
1: They're just so weird.
0: Yeah.
1: All right. The longest pizza ever made.
0: The longest pizza.
1: Ever made.
0: Yeah.
1: And stretched for over 1 mile. Fact or fiction?
0: Fact.
1: That is a fact. A pizza made in L.A. measured 6,333 feet.
0: See, that's easy enough to
1: which
0: to
1: is
0: beat,
1: 1.2 miles. Could you, though, really?
0: Yeah. Yes, you could.
1: You could stretch a pizza dough over a mile?
0: I'd stretch it a mile and a half. There you go.
1: Well, I mean, maybe it's not hard to
0: get.
1: Maybe that could be your claim to fame.
0: Right. I mean, I need something.
1: Maybe you should do something for the Guinness World Records.
0: I agree. I should.
1: Maybe we should do something. That would be
0: fun. I told you what I told you a long time ago what I want.
1: What?
0: I want you to wrap me in bubble wrap. You know,
1: I'll
0: you know
1: do that.
0: Little bubble wrap.
1: Okay, I'm good.
0: I
1: so
0: want
1: far.
0: You to wrap me so much bubble wrap, like it's like the whole, like the size of a house.
1: How are you going to breathe?
0: And I got like
1: an air hole,
0: pumping air to me, and then drop me off a skyscraper.
1: I'll do it.
2: You know what? I bet you don't even need to do skyscraper because I bet you no one's done that before.
0: Yeah. Yeah. Right. Okay. So like,
1: I'll do it. I'll participate.
0: But I'm talking high up.
1: Okay.
0: I want to be in so, like, imagine the size of a house, bubble wrap. Wrap me in bubble wrap, that much.
1: Okay.
0: And then pipe some air to me and then drop me off a skyscraper.
1: It's a deal. I'm
0: and
1: in.
0: That's what I want to do.
2: You know what? That's still going to hurt when you hit the ground.
0: I know, but I'm tough. I'm pretty tough.
1: Okay, I'll do it.
0: I can handle it.
1: I'll do it. You just let me know when and where. I'll
0: All
1: be
0: right.
1: there.
0: Let's do it next week.
1: Okay. The largest bowl of guacamole ever made weighed more than 10,000 pounds.
3: What are you talking about?
0: 10,000 pounds. No, can't be.
1: It is a fact.
0: No way.
1: In Jalisco, Mexico,
0: 10,000
1: pounds. It was a record-breaking bowl weighing over 10,400 pounds.
0: That's a lot of guac.
1: I agree.
0: Yeah.
1: Are you a guac fan?
0: Yes, love guacamole.
1: Tell everybody what just happened today.
0: Yeah, when she ordered Jimmy John's and they put guacamole on it and she took it back. She actually drove back there and got it.
1: That is correct.
0: Yeah.
1: The heaviest pumpkin ever grown weighed more than 3,000 pounds.
0: Wow, 3,000 pounds? I don't think so, great pumpkin, Charlie Brown. I'll say no.
1: Is that a fiction?
0: Fiction.
1: That is fiction, but the world record is 2,749 pounds grown in Minnesota in 2023.
0: Minnesota?
1: Minnesota.
0: Really?
1: Oh, God. The longest fingernails.
0: Ugh.
1: I know.
0: Gross.
1: Ever recorded?
0: That's gross.
1: I agree. Measured more than 40 feet combined.
0: Yes, real.
1: That is a fact.
0: Yeah,
1: Diana Armstrong's fingernails measured.
0: Her name was Armstrong?
1: Yes. 42 feet, 10 inches. And she said it in 2022.
0: Disgusting.
1: Cut your nails.
0: Yeah.
1: The largest game of Monopoly included more than 1,500 players.
0: Real.
1: No. Mm. The Guinness World Record was set in Singapore in 2009 with 918 players.
0: Okay.
1: I mean, I feel like that's a record
0: that's
1: you could
0: to break.
1: Beat. Just add another player.
0: Yeah.
1: The fastest Rubik's...
0: Listen, my bubble wrap one's not going to get beat.
1: Okay, let's do it. Yeah. I don't
0: Nobody's going to want to do that.
1: I'll do it with you.
0: All right.
1: The fastest Rubik's Cube solve took less than 2 seconds.
0: Real.
1: Fiction.
0: Oh, man.
1: The world record is 3.05 seconds set in 2023.
0: That's still pretty darn fast.
1: 3 seconds. That's crazy.
0: I
1: can't do it.
0: No.
1: The largest collection of sneakers. Again, that's an easy one.
0: Yeah,
1: to
0: just keep buying
1: them. Just keep buying them. Is more than 5,000 pairs.
0: Real.
1: That is real. Jordan Michael Geller owns more than 5,000 pairs, earning the Guinness World Record. And that's stupid because anybody could
0: easily buy that.
1: More.
0: Yeah.
1: I feel like you
0: especially
1: could
0: with
1: do
0: your
1: that.
0: Money.
1: Exactly. All you need is money.
0: Right.
1: The world's largest ice cream scoop weighed more than 10,000 pounds.
0: No.
1: Fiction, but it weighed more than 3,000 pounds.
0: Wow.
1: That is the world record.
0: That's a lot of ice cream.
1: 3,000 pounds.
0: I could probably eat that in a day, too.
1: That sounds delicious.
0: If it was like chocolate chip.
1: I love chocolate chip ice cream. I do, too. I think that's my favorite.
0: Mine, too.
1: It has to have big chips in it, those big hunks.
0: Yeah.
1: Not just little
0: some,
1: chips.
0: Give like me some hunky big, chips of chocolate.
1: But here's where we differ. I need like dark chocolate hunks.
0: No way.
1: Yeah. Dark chocolate hunks and vanilla ice cream are okay.
0: I can go for that. It's all right.
1: Okay. The world's largest hamburger weighed more than 5,000 pounds.
3: What are you talking about?
1: Well, I don't know what I'm asking.
0: 5,000 pounds? Okay. I'm going to say real on that
1: It's fiction. But no, again, couldn't you just make a burger that was that heavy? The largest one was 2,566 pounds.
0: Okay.
1: And that's where it's
0: scaled lot of meat.
1: In. It's a lot of meat.
0: Yeah.
1: The tallest stack of pancakes ever balanced.
0: Balanced.
1: Was more than 4 feet high.
0: Real.
1: Fiction. The Guinness World Record is 39 inches in 2016.
0: That's easy to beat. We can
1: well,
0: beat that.
1: It said the pancakes had to stand unsupported.
0: It can be done.
4: It could be done.
0: It could be done.
4: It could be done.
1: The world's longest hot dog measured more than 650 feet.
0: No way.
1: It is a fact made in Paraguay. In 2011, it measured 668 feet long and weighed 265 pounds.
0: Now, that's a big hot dog.
1: That's what she said. Okay, last one.
0: Yes, Michael Scott.
1: Exactly. The world's tallest living dog.
0: Tallest.
1: Stands more than 7 feet tall on its hind legs.
0: Real.
1: So when it's standing.
0: Real.
1: That is a fact. Kevin, a Great Dane from Iowa, reaches over 7 feet when standing upright, and he earned the Guinness World Record in 2024.
0: Okay, those are interesting, Lisa.
1: Interesting, I think so. And crazy at the
0: Your
1: same time.
0: Your score is going up. It's still going.
1: I think it's already up. Where is it going? It's got nowhere else to go.
0: No, it has places
1: There's
0: to
1: no
0: go.
1: Room.
0: It's got to go.
1: There's no room. It's got to go. You've got to go.
0: All right, when we come back, Orson Welles stars in the Black Museum. Stick around.

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1: You know, it's not anything to mess with when
2: no,
1: you have high
2: not.
1: Blood pressure. And you know what? Half of the people listening to my voice right now have it, and they may not even know it. So at least check your blood pressure kind of on a regular basis, especially as we get older. You really want to check your blood pressure. I have high blood pressure, and that's why I take 120 Life, and it helps a lot, let me tell you. All right, Orson Welles is the star of The Black Museum. That's a mystery crime series. This was produced by Harry Allen Towers for the BBC in 1951, and it also aired in the United States. It was based on real-life cases from Scotland Yard's Black Museum. And Orson Welles, at the time in the early 50s, was living in London, and he was the perfect host and narrator. He did a great job, and he would walk us through the Black Museum and stop at an artifact, and then the story was dramatized. It was really good, and we're going to listen to one now called The Open End Wrench. Somebody took that wrench, and you know what? This is going back to 1952, Orson Welles starring. Here's part one of The Black Museum.
5: This is Orson Welles speaking from London. The Black Museum. Here in the grim stone structure on the Thames, which houses Scotland Yard, is a warehouse of homicide, where everyday objects, an ink bottle, a child's raincoat, a sofa pillow, all are touched by murder. Here's an open-end wrench. It's a familiar object. If you own an automobile, you own one of these. At the very least, you've seen a mechanic use one. The steel shaft about 8 inches long. The shaft bulging into a curve shaped like a horseshoe, which fits a bolt exactly. Simple tool. Almost beautiful in its slim efficiency.
6: Well made, isn't it, Inspector?
7: We're familiar with these things, Doctor. They're quite common as weapons.
6: Yes, of course. One's skull could be cracked rather efficaciously if this were brought down hard on it.
5: And today, this open-end wrench can be seen in the Black Museum.

From the annals of the Criminal Investigation Department of the London Police, we bring you the dramatic stories of the crimes recorded by the objects in Scotland Yard's Gallery of Death, the Black Museum.

0: Here we are, in the Black Museum. Scotland Yard's Museum of Murder. Yes, here lies death. Here in silent rows is the ordered catalogue of the violence wreaked by man on fellow man. Here's an empty cardboard match cover. Perhaps you've tossed one into your own wastebasket this very moment, but not like this. That's hope. No, from this one, the sulfur-headed matches were ripped to start a fire. A woman died in the burning building. Later, a man died at the end of a rope, trapped by the printed advertisement on this match cover. Ah, yes, here we are. This is the open-end wrench. It's a common tool among mechanics, even among non-mechanical types, bookkeepers, clerks, teachers. No sign of violence or death upon it. Merely a bit of shaped, patterned steel produced for use in the manufacture and repair of modern machines. Look at it in ordinary circumstances and it'll evoke no thought of tragedy in you. Or even in the motorist who traveled an English highway one quiet spring morning. Going at a normal speed, enjoying the fresh sunlight, the new clean green of fields and rising hills. The road curved ahead. White posts marked the edge of the embankment. The road heels slightly, turning to the left.
1: Ah, quite a view. Ye gods, that's a nasty curve. If you're not awake. That fence! It's smashed! Good heavens! There's a car down there!
0: It's minutes only until he's back in his own car. Speeding toward the nearest town, toward the nearest police station. There.
1: Constable, there's a wreck on the curve about a mile south of here.
2: You have anything to do with it, mister?
1: What? No, of course not. I noticed the broken fence and saw the car down the hill. There seems to be a woman in it. Look, you better come. Bring help.
0: The doctor, who was also the local coroner, needed little time to determine which of his functions were called for at the wreck.
3: She's been past help for hours. Must have gone off the road during the night.
2: I've notified the superintendent about the accident, Doctor.
3: Yes, well, you fellows will want to trace the car. Any identification on the body?
2: Nothing in the woman's purse, sir. There ought to be laundry or dry cleaner's marks. It's pretty hard to stay identified these days, Doctor.
3: Yes, of course. You can tell the ambulance men to take her to the hospital.
2: Hospital, sir?
3: Autopsy. I can't just sign a certificate. Accidental death, you know, Constable.
2: Yes, sir. Very well, sir.
0: The ambulance drove off to the local hospital. Dr. Mason followed in his own car. At the wreck, the constable saluted a newcomer.
2: Good morning, sir.
4: Good morning, Johnson. Turned turtle, I see.
2: Yes, sir. This is the man who discovered the wreck, sir. Mr. Frisby, Superintendent Foster.
1: Oh, how do you do, sir?
4: Mr. Frisby, yeah. You left your name and address?
1: With the constable, sir. If I may, I have a business appointment.
4: Yes, you go ahead. We'll send for you if we need you for the inquest.
1: Oh, thank you, sir. Well, just let me know if you want me. I'll be available. Any time, sir.
4: Anything extraordinary, Johnson?
2: Nothing, sir, so far as we've seen.
4: No fire?
2: No, sir.
4: I'll have a look at it.
2: Very good, sir.
0: Superintendent Foster poked around in the twisted metal. A point caught his attention.
4: Johnson, any idea which way she was traveling?
2: Downgrade, sir. There are rather clear tire marks on the roadway leading to the break in the fence, sir.
4: Downgrade? Strange. The gear shift lever is in second position.
2: Second gear, sir?
4: Apparently. That grade isn't that steep. Just a point. Well, a woman driver, strange road at night.
2: She wasn't in the driver's seat, sir.
4: Oh?

0: tossed over as the car fell?
1: Can't say, sir. I'd have expected, sir, that she'd have been pinned behind a steering wheel.
0: Yeah. You may be right about that. Well, we'll leave things as they are. The insurance people usually want to see these wrecks. Hello, hello. What's this?
1: Open-end wrench, sir. Probably from the...
0: Yes, Constable?
1: I was going to say the toolbox, sir. But the toolbox was locked. No other tools around.
0: We'll bring it along to the station house. No sense leaving it out here to rust. And usual routine. Trace the registration of the car, locate the owner or the next of kin, and check if it was the woman's car.
2: That's the first portion of The Black Museum with the open-end wrench. Starring Orson Welles as our narrator, we'll get back to it and more of Hollywood 360 after this.
3: 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Mike Costala here. 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
18: Bubble Bath and Lisa.
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18: talk
20: to Mike
18: about it.
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18: 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All right, we're listening to Orson Welles. He, he did a lot of radio. For a guy who was super busy making movies, he really loved doing radio, and he hosted two different radio series over his career. The Black Museum and The Lives of Harry Lime. Plus, he made many, many guest appearances on Suspense and on so many other shows. And he is hosting this program, The Black Museum, with the Open End Wrench. Here's the conclusion.
23: The usual routine for another auto accident, another careless or sleepy driver. The usual telegrams were sent. The usual telephone calls were made. The same afternoon, Constable Johnston reported to his superintendent.
24: Yes, Johnson?
25: Papers on the accident, sir.
24: I see. Owner, Martin Beach. Avon Mews, London. Has he been notified?
25: Yes, sir. He's on his way down. The woman was his wife, sir.
24: Must have been a shock.
25: I took the call, sir. He kept saying he couldn't understand what she was doing all the way out here.
24: Well, we'll deal gently with him. Dr. Mason reported yet?
25: No, sir. Nothing on the autopsies yet.
24: Taking him a long time. Well, let's see. Get me Dr. Mason, please. At the hospital. Did you make certain on the tire tracks, Johnson?
25: We did, sir. They matched perfectly. The car was coming down, sir, on the side of the road away from the fence. It seems to have swerved suddenly, just above the curve, and made rather a beeline for the edge.
24: Are you suggesting she went over purposely, Johnson?
25: No, sir. It seemed like a point, sir. Most cars at least try to follow the road, sir.
24: I notice you keep referring to the car and not to the woman.
25: She wasn't in the driver's seat, sir, when we found her.
24: Stickler for detail, aren't you, Constable? Come in.
0: Ah, you're both here. Good.
24: I just put a call through to you, Doctor. Yes? Oh, yes, thank you. Yes, he's just arrived. Well, what did you find, Doctor?
0: You ask that as if you knew.
24: Just a deduction. You don't usually take this long time in these jobs.
0: I didn't expect to, until I found alcohol in her stomach.
24: Oh, drunken driver.
0: Oh, I wouldn't know about that. In any case, she wasn't driving when the car went through that fence.
24: Johnson's been suggesting that rather stubbornly.
0: He couldn't be more right, Foster.
24: Why not?
0: The dead don't drive.
24: Hello? Anything else?
0: Quite a bit. In the first place, death was not caused by the accident. She was dead well before the car went over.
24: You told us that. You know how?
0: Strangulation. Choked. Probably unconscious at the time.
24: And what do you base that conclusion on?
0: Four bruises, head and neck.
25: I noticed those. I thought the accident...
0: Well, the dead don't drive and they don't bruise, Constable. Those marks were made while she was still alive.
24: I see. Definitely murder, Doctor.
0: Definitely.
24: I'd like to see the body. Come along, Constable. Your instinct...
1: Three men enter the morgue at the small country hospital. Three grim faces betray no emotion as they view the woman's body. The doctor says...
0: You'll notice the marks the strangler's thumbs made there. The obvious bruise is here, just below her hairline, on her forehead.
1: The superintendent of police says...
24: I see. Interesting, the shape of that bruise. Almost like a small horseshoe.
1: Diffidently, the constable clears his throat. An inquiring glance from his superintendent. The young officer says...
25: We might try for actual size, sir. That kind of mark could have been made by that open-end wrench.
1: Now today, that open-end wrench is to be seen in the Black Museum.

0: ponderous, inevitable juggernaut that is police work began to move, gained momentum. A fast car brought Inspector Hall and Sergeant Williams from the yard before train connections permitted the arrival of Martin Beach. The inspector listened intently as Superintendent Foster outlined the details. Then, quietly, no fuss, no newspaper headlines, detectives were dispatched to run a check. Shortly thereafter, a grief-stricken husband arrived at the station house in the company of Dr. Mason.
1: There's no question about my identification, Superintendent. Dr. Mason will bear me out. I knew her the moment that is...
2: Doctor. Yes, it's Mrs. Beach.
1: I can't understand it. I simply can't. She was a good driver, better than I.
3: How did it happen that she was out alone?
1: We lived a quiet life. Avonmews is in a suburb of London, really. She'd often take the car for a drive. I'd go to sleep. I had to get up early. My business is in the city. She said she wanted some fresh air last night. I didn't miss her until I woke this morning. I can't understand it. Why should she be so far?
0: A simple story, quite commonplace, quite honest. One question seemed to puzzle the husband more than it disturbed him.
1: Liquor? Whiskey, you mean? No, an occasional drink at a friend's place, that was all. Why? Are you suggesting Louise was a drunken driver?
0: No, they were suggesting nothing, merely asking a routine question. Yes, they would release the body shortly.
1: We have no relations, no one. We had only each other. I shall have to notify our friends.
0: Yes, the police agreed sympathetically, and Superintendent Foster and Dr. Mason escorted him to his London train. Meanwhile, on the Middlebury Road...
4: Your name, Carey?
5: Yes, sir.
4: My name's Williams, CID. My identification.
5: Yes, Sergeant. Something gone wrong?
4: You heard of the accident down the hill?
5: Yes, of course.
4: How late do you keep this petrol station open?
5: 12, 1 o'clock, depends on the traffic.
4: And last night?
5: I closed up about 1, locked the tanks and then I...
4: Any customers around that time?
5: Well, there was a dark sedan, man and woman.
4: You got a good look at the woman?
5: He was driving, bought 5 gallons. She was asleep at the front seat.
4: Any sign of whiskey?
5: Well, he had a breath on him, Sergeant. Seemed in an hurry, too. Edgy.
4: Now, look. This photo mean anything to you?
5: Yes, it looks a little... It's hard to tell at night. The light's bad. Is she sleeping there in the picture?
4: No. She's dead.
0: They call it backtracking. They try to trace the car along the road it traveled. The gas stations first. In this case, where whiskey was present, the taverns and the inns were checked as well.
6: You're the landlord here?
7: Yes, sir. My wife said you're the police.
6: Yes. We're trying to trace a man and a woman. This picture mean anything to you?
7: Yes, sir. She was here last night. Till closing time. Had a bit too much, I'm afraid, sir.
6: Oh. Was she alone?
7: No, sir. No, with a shortish fella. Dark, quiet, in a nervous sort of way. I remember, because, he wanted to buy a bottle, but I'd none to spare. And I rather thought, what with driving and all, they'd already had enough.
0: That evening, Sergeant Williams gave the inspector his own report and that of the men assigned to the railroad portion of the inquiry.
4: They routed the conductor out of his bed. He remembers the fellow all right. Bought his ticket on the train. Complete stranger. Shortish and dark.
6: Yes, she was with a man all right. Seems to me we'd better break the news to Beach. It won't be pleasant.
0: It wasn't pleasant. Martin Beach took it quietly, but with obvious shock.
1: Louise? With another man? Inspector, you can't be serious.
6: I'm afraid I am. Your wife's picture has been tentatively identified by a petrol station owner and by an innkeeper on the Middlebury Road. They'll be taken over to the hospital to check tomorrow. And she was with a man.
1: But no, it's not possible. No one could have been that secretive. And why? We just lived for each other.
6: Oh, it's an old story to us, Mr. Beach.

0: You're a busy man. Your wife was alone a good deal.
1: But when? How?
0: Well, you told us yourself. She used the car, alone, and quite often at night.
1: If I could get my hands on him. Oh, what fools we mortals be.
0: We want him too, Mr. Beach. Now, will you help us?
1: Of course, anything. Anything at all.
0: Then, maybe search your wife's effects?
1: Of course, Inspector. Search the whole house, if you think it will...
2: They were quite thorough, of course, and very quickly they were successful.
3: I found these in the stocking box at the rear of the bureau drawer, Inspector.
0: I see. Letters. Mr. Beach, do you know a Fred Hennessy?
1: No. May I see the letters?
0: I think you'd rather not. And we'll be checking them for fingerprints, of course. They're all addressed to your wife. The last one makes the arrangements for a meeting place with the car.
1: Is there a return address, Inspector?
0: There is.
1: Good luck, Inspector.
2: The Inspector and Sergeant Williams had luck. However, it was not exactly good luck.
4: Fred Hennessy? No. There's no Hennessy living here.
0: Well, now, perhaps he used another name. A shortish, dark fellow. With a flair for letter writing.
4: No. Haven't had any shortish men staying here in months.
0: Well, this is 346 Greenville Street, isn't it?
4: Well, there's nowhere else, Inspector. And what's more, I don't have any letter writers here. Every one of my men roomers, except one, works at the car factory. They're a tough crowd, Inspector, but they're nice enough to me. I take good care of them, I do.
0: And the one who doesn't build automobiles?
4: Oh, he's a constable, he is. Now, what would you want to see him for?
2: A good question, and a big disappointment. Still, the machinery ground on. The reports came in to the small bear office at the yard.
3: Here we are. Fingerprint reports, Inspector. Now, the prints on the letters match those they found on the gear shift lever in the wrecked car. The ridge patterns conform to the smudges on the wrench too, sir.
2: The conclusion is obvious. At the very least, it placed the maker of those fingerprints in contact with the murdered woman, in the murder car, with the murder weapon.
3: It looks so as if he pulled off the road, did the job, then started the car downgrade and jumped.
0: Yes, probably. The unlocked door on the driver's side would indicate that. But what about those prints I told you to try and get?
3: We have them, sir. Lifted them neatly. I was saving that for the last, sir. You see? They match.
0: Yes, very good. Thought he was clever. Well, murder's usual in amateurs' crime, isn't it, Sergeant? What about the men to identify him?
3: They'll be in London in the morning, sir.
2: To Sergeant Williams, the case seemed complete. The inspector was still somewhat cautious.
3: It will stick, sir, in any court.
0: I'll feel better if we have the motive, Sergeant. I'd like a complete case. Identifications have been upset before, and even fingerprints. Given a good motive, we'll hang the gentleman. In fact, we may be able to say he hung himself with his own cleverness. Inspector Hall here. I see. Very good, Davis. No, just keep your eye on the place. Williams and I'll be along directly. Get your hat, Sergeant.
3: Very good, sir.
0: Our quarry's gone calling on the lady, and so are we.
2: The police car sped silently through the London streets, out to a pleasant suburb. It drew up to the curb near a small house, detached from its neighbors, surrounded by a hedge and trees. A man stepped out of the shadows, spoke softly to the inspector. He remained at the car as the inspector and the sergeant walked to the front door of the house and rang the bell.
4: Yes?
0: Miss Jaffrey? Miss Dorothy Jaffrey?
4: That's right.
0: My name is Hall, CID. My identification. May we come in?
5: Why, yes. Why not?
0: Thank you.
5: What can I do for you?
0: Well, as a matter of fact, Miss Jaffrey, we stopped by to see your caller, a Mr. Martin Beach, I believe.
6: Inspector,

0: is a pleasure to see you all the way out here.
1: Is it, Mr. Beach?
0: Of course.
1: You know why we're here, don't you?
0: I assume you saw me come by.
2: Wait a minute. What's going on here?
1: Don't you know, Miss Jeffrey?
2: I know CID inspectors just don't drop in or come by. Martin, have you been up to something?
3: Stay out of this, Dorothy.
2: I'll not stay out of it. If we're to be married, I've a right to know.
1: We've dropped by to tell Mr. Beach about his wife.
2: Wife? You never mentioned a wife, Martin.
3: You're not arresting me, Inspector. I was home and asleep when she was killed.
1: The innkeeper says not Beach. So does the petrol station owner. So does the conductor of the train you took back to London from Middlebury.
3: I said you're not taking me in. You're not! You're not!
2: Inspector, there are French doors into the garden.
1: Your house is well covered front and back, Miss Jeffrey. He won't get far. That's his warning. He'll stop running now.
2: Oh, this is not the expected way to break an engagement to be married.
1: Yes, I understand, Miss. But you'll get over it. This manner of ending a relationship is far less permanent than the one your fiancé used to gain his freedom from his wife. You know, Miss, the chances are quite good that they've got away with it. If he hadn't written some fake love letters and forgotten to hide a certain open-end wrench.
4: And today, the open-end wrench can be seen in its special place in the Black Museum.
5: Orson Welles will be back with you in just a moment.
4: It's an old dodge, of course. May have worked many times. Commit a murder, wreck an automobile to cover its traces. It might have worked this time, if Martin Beach had known that dead bodies do not bruise. If he'd been really clever and had succeeded in burning the car and the body. If... But he was not really clever. His cleverness failed him. Failed him at 8 o'clock one morning in Dartmoor Prison. As for Dorothy Jeffrey, she disappeared when she had come into the great anonymity which is London. And so until next time, till we meet in this same place for another story about the Black Museum, I remain, as always, obediently yours.

0: That's the Black Museum with the open-end wrench, broadcast in 1952. That was program 10 in the series. Orson Welles was our narrator. Hope you enjoyed that. All right, it's time for Sarah Knight Adamson and her Backstage Pass.
1: Hi, Carl, and hello to all of our listeners out there. I'm Sarah Knight Adamson, your national film and TV critic for Hollywood 360 Radio Network. The Odyssey is rated R and playing in theaters now. Director Christopher Nolan is known for his World War II movie hit Dunkirk in 2017. Here he takes us and actor Matt Damon into a Greek. The film was shot on location in Greece, Italy, Morocco, Iceland, Scotland, and Malta. The story is based on Homer's ancient Greece epic poem, which is, by the way, a work of mythological fiction. While it uses, you know, real historical backdrops like the Trojan horse and ancient Greek city-states, oh, it's heavily layered with monsters, gods, and magic. Other cast members include Anne Hathaway, Tom Holland, Robert Pattinson, Lupita Nyong'o, Charlize Theron, and Samantha Morton.
2: After years of war, no one could stand between my men. And home.
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2: What if I can't?
1: Again, this is Sarah Knight Adamson, Hollywood 360's national film and TV critic. 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
0: All right, in our next hour, it's a comedy with the famous duo of Abbott and Costello from 1945. But first, Lisa Wolf Dillon is our lyricist for Learning the Lyrics. Lisa will read popular song lyrics. I'll try to guess the name of the songs while you play along at home. And if you don't mess it up, Lisa, you're going to be in the 900s.
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3: Abby someone. Abby who?
4: Abby Normal.
5: What do you do, Carl? 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
6: Yeah, I'm still looking for that home run, you know? I mean, when I saw the iPod first time, I was like, man, I could have kicked myself.
5: That was so hard on him.
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11: Hello, everyone. I'm Carl Amari, and this is Hollywood 360, the radio show that presents all things entertainment, including trivia contests and games, movie reviews, celebrity interviews, showbiz news, and classic radio shows. My co-host is the tantalizing Lisa Wolf. In this hour, it's comedy with Bud Abbott and Lou Costello on the Abbott and Costello Show, going back to 1945. But first, Lisa Wolf Dylan is our lyricist for Learning the Lyrics. Lisa will read popular song lyrics, and I'll try to guess the name of the songs while you play along.

0: home, right, Lisa?
1: That's right, Carl. We are on the letter R.
0: R.
1: Anything come to mind? Come on, guess one song that I've done with the letter R.
0: Rock and roll.
1: Oh, that's old-time rock and roll.
0: Oh, okay.
1: Yeah, that would be it. But, okay. Anyhow, we're on the letter R. And
0: how about Roxanne?
1: That's a great song. And I almost did that, but the problem is the lyrics just keep going Roxanne. And it really was
0: I would have got it then.
1: Yes, exactly. It wasn't lyric-friendly for this game, but I considered that. Mike, how do you think he's going to do?
2: He'll get the first. He'll get the second. Maybe he'll get the last. I'm going to say all of it.
1: Wow. What a big night this is.
0: You'd be in the 900s then.
1: Oh, my score is dependent upon your...
0: How I do. That's right. Yes, it
1: is. Oh, great.
0: Yep.
1: All right. So. Well, I think they're three great songs. Well, let me know if you agree.
2: Perhaps you will get all of them.
1: Perhaps you will, and then maybe you
3: what
1: will.
3: What are you
1: see?
3: Talking
1: There's
3: about?
1: There's no optimism
0: perhaps.
1: In that word.
0: Perhaps. Okay.
1: Perhaps.
0: Yeah, perhaps.
1: Just,
0: That's right.
1: Okay. Mm-hmm. I've been walking these streets so long, singing the same old song.
0: Singing the same old song.
1: I know every crack in these dirty sidewalks of Broadway. Hustles.
0: Of Broadway.
1: Exactly.
0: Yeah.
1: Where hustle's the name of the game. And nice guys get washed away. Like the snow in the rain. There's been a load of compromising on the road to my horizon.
0: Road to my horizon.
1: Right, but I'm going to be where the lights are shining
0: on me. Rocky Mountain High.
1: That's John Denver. If I picked John Denver,
0: is that it?
1: Which I love, I would be in the 300s.
0: So give me that last line again.
1: That's funny.
0: Right.
1: Is that your guess?
0: No.
1: Oh, I didn't think
0: Go
1: so.
0: Ahead.
1: Just so you know, if I picked John Denver, you'd lambast me. But I like John
0: okay,
1: Denver.
0: Okay, so what is
1: but
0: it?
1: But I'm going to be where the lights are
0: shining on me. Oh, I'm a rhinestone cowboy.
1: Ding, ding, ding.
0: Right?
1: Yes, it's a great song. You like it? This is Glenn Campbell.
4: Singing the same old song.
1: This is good for your voice range.
4: I know every crack in these dirty streets.
0: Walks of Broadway. Right?
1: Yeah.

0: Yeah, I like it.
1: I like Glen Campbell.
2: Riding on a horse in a star-spangled rodeo.
1: So I didn't screw it up yet, right?
0: No, you're doing
1: I'm good. Okay. A-OK for me.
0: Rhinestone Cowboy.
1: Cool song.
0: This is good.
1: I know, it's good.
0: Ah, your score's creeping up.
1: Oh, yeah. Perhaps it is.
0: No.
1: Perhaps it isn't.
0: Okay.
1: Here's the next R song.
0: Wait a minute. Hang on a second. I got it.
1: Lord, I was born.
0: Lord, I was born. Lord, I was born a rebel?
1: Well, maybe you were, but that's okay. Not the answer right. To the song. Trying to make a living and doing the best I can.
0: Lord, I'll start over. Lord, I was born a.
1: Trying to make a living.
0: Trying to
1: and
0: make a
1: doing
0: living
1: the best
0: and doing
1: I can.
0: The best I can.
1: And when it's time for leaving, I hope you'll understand.
0: Mm-hmm.
1: That I was born
0: a rambling man.
1: Allman Brothers Band.
0: Wow.

0: Greyhound bus.
1: I love this line.
0: Rolling down Highway 41.
2: Yeah, great tune,
1: great
2: Lisa.
1: Tune.
2: I got it.
1: Yes, indeed.
2: Mm-hmm.
1: All right, great song.
2: Yep.
1: All right, here's your last R song.
2: Okay.
1: Perhaps you'll get it.
2: Mm-hmm.
1: And you've gone too far because you know it don't matter anyway. You can rely on the
2: old man's money.
1: You can rely on the old man's money.
2: You're a rich girl.
1: There it is. Rich girl, Daryl Hall.

0: and away. Say money, but it won't get you too far, get you too far.
1: Hall & Oates, I saw them in concert.
2: This is great. And they're great.
0: Don't you know?
2: Should I do a Hall & Oates segment?
1: Yeah.
2: Would you like that?
1: I love Hall & Oates.
2: All right, I'll do that next week. We'll do a Hall & Oates Name That Tune. Would you enjoy that?
1: Love it.
2: All right, let's do it.
1: Oh, yeah. You know what?
3: I know that you saw them in concert.
1: Yeah.
3: That's why I figured you would know
1: yeah.
3: this song.
2: I didn't remember that, but
1: the,
2: I don't think we've done a Hall & Oates Name That Tune.
1: I mean,
2: we've played some of their music.
1: Oh,
2: let's
1: you're
2: do
1: a
2: it.
1: Rich girl, Lisa. All right, when we come back from the break, it's Abbott and Costello, so stick around.
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1: 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All right, Lisa, you ready for some fun, some hijinks, a little laughter with the Abbott and Costello Show? Bud Abbott and Lou Costello began a 30-year partnership in 1929. Abbott was the straight man. Costello was the bumbling, wisecracking man-child. They started in vaudeville and burlesque. Imagine that. And then they migrated to radio, and they had a very successful radio series. But you know what? You know what they were even more successful at? Movies. They had several movies beginning in 1940 for Universal Pictures, including the most famous of all, Abbott and Costello Meet Dracula. Yes. Remember that?
2: Yes.
1: How great was that movie? Bela Lugosi played Dracula in that. Hilarious movie. Really kind of, I think it's like ranked like in the top 15 best comedies of all time. Really great movie. Bud Abbott and Lou Costello. We have a radio broadcast from April 19th, 1945. Here's part one of the Abbott and Costello Show.
8: Listen to the great rhythms of Will Osborne and his orchestra, the swingy singing of Connie Haynes. And that gallant, chubby little gentleman who, when he walked into Hedy Lamarr's dressing room by mistake, politely said...

0: Hey, Costello, what are you so excited about? What's the matter with you?
1: I don't know, Abbott. I'm all mixed up. In my room, I got a big picture of Lauren Bacall on the ceiling.
0: Yes.
1: And on my dresser, I got a picture of Rita Hayworth. On the walls, I got two pictures of Betty Grable. And under my pillow, I got a picture of Dorothy L'Amour in a sarong. And I think I'm going nuts.
0: Why?
1: All night long, I keep dreaming of Gene Autry's horse.
0: Look, talk sense, Costello. What were you doing in the courthouse this morning?
1: Oh, I was there to see my Uncle Artie Stebbins get his divorce.
0: Was it an interesting divorce trial?
1: Oh, sure. The judge said, Mr. Stebbins, I'm granting you a divorce, and I'm going to give your wife $35 a week.
0: And what did Artie say to that?
1: He said, that's mighty nice of you, Judge. I'll try to slip her a buck every now and then myself.
0: Now, Lou, that was ridiculous. What were the grounds for the divorce?
1: Misrepresentation. She said that before they were married, Uncle Artie told her he was well off.
0: Well, was he?
1: He was, but he didn't know it then.
0: Well, she must have had better grounds than that. Well, what else did she claim?
1: Well, she wanted to get rid of him because he was always getting indifferent.
0: Artie was getting indifferent?
1: Yeah, he was getting in different girls' apartments every night.
0: Oh, stop that nonsense, please.
1: I'm glad I went to the trial, though, Abbott. I found out what causes 100% of the divorce cases.
0: So you know what causes all the divorces?
1: Yep.
0: What?
1: Marriage.
0: Oh. You know nothing about marriage, Costello. Marriage is a great institution.
1: Yeah, but who wants to live in an institution?
0: Costello, marriage is wonderful.
1: Yeah, marriage is like a three-ring circus.
0: A three-ring circus?
1: Yep. Engagement ring, marriage ring, and suffering.
0: But how can you...
1: Banana!
0: Never mind that.
1: Already?
0: All right. How can you talk like that, Costello? You've never been a husband. In fact, you don't even know what a husband is.
1: Oh, yes, I do.
0: Oh, all right. What is a husband?
1: A husband is what's left of a sweetheart after the nerve has been killed.
0: Oh. Costello, you're a dope. But you don't have to worry about marriage. Very few women would marry you.
1: Very few would be enough.
0: Well... What happened to that girl you used to go with, Ruby Poolcue? I thought you two were engaged.
1: We was, Abbott.
0: You were?
1: But I broke it off. I told her to keep the ring.
0: You mean you were willing to lose an expensive diamond engagement ring?
1: That's right. What's a buck and a half to a man with a broken heart? Ruby went ahead and she married Stinky Rappaport.
0: Stinky Rappaport?
1: Stinky Rappaport. I gave them a beautiful set of silver.
0: Table silver?
1: No, pocket silver. 4 dimes and a quarter.
0: Now, talk sense, Costello. Why don't you try to meet some nice girl and go steady?
1: Oh, Abbott, I met one last night in the movies, and I took her out. She was an usher.
0: Oh, you mean she's an usherette?
1: What?
0: Usherette.
1: Yeah, she ate and she drank. She ate like a horse. She had a nose bag with her.
0: All right, never mind that.
1: You know, we had a wonderful time, Abbott.
0: You did?
1: Then I took her home and we sat in a parlor. Just the two of us.
0: Oh, it must have been romantic.
1: Romantic. We sat on the sofa and I read her a love story. Then suddenly she reached over and switched off the light.
0: What did you do?
1: I turned it on again. Who can read in the dark?
0: Oh. What a guy. You're in the parlor with a beautiful girl and you read a book. Why don't you take her to a dance?
1: Oh, I'm all through with dances.
0: What do you mean?
1: I took Cleopatra to a dance last night.
0: Cleopatra.
1: Last week.
0: Cleopatra?
1: Yep.
0: You idiot. Cleopatra has been dead for 2,000 years.
1: No wonder she couldn't rumba.
0: Costello.
1: Spelled backwards or something else.
0: All right. Look, Costello, why don't you try to make a hit with that little girl my wife introduced to you? You know,
1: Sweetheart?
0: Odessa, yeah, Sweetwater. Odessa Sweetwater.
1: Sweetwater?
0: Yeah.
1: I had to give her up, Abbott.
0: Why?
1: Her father didn't like me.
0: Her father wanted you to marry her.
1: I said he didn't like me.
0: Her father said he'd pay half your expenses if you got married.
1: Yeah, but who's going to pay the other half?
0: Costello, you're always thinking about money. When I got married, I was just a struggling young actor. Struggling, I will
1: sometimes
0: get out.
1: Sometimes I get lost.
0: Yes.
1: You don't know where you are.
0: Well... I was still struggling.
1: Thank you. And how you were struggling.
0: I struggled.
1: I know you struggled, but you didn't get away.
0: Ah, no, Costello. You're an imbecile. You lose all your girls. Look, what happened to your engagement to Tessie Tinfoil?
1: It's broken.
0: Did you break it?
1: Nope.
0: Did she break it?
1: Nope.
0: Then how did it get broken?
1: Well, Tessie told me what her clothes cost, and I told her what my salary was. And when the engagement just sort of sagged in the middle and busted by itself.
0: Costello.
1: Both of us better get glasses.
0: Costello, how did you happen to meet Tessie Tinfoil in the first place?
1: Well, I went down to the bank and drew out my money.
0: Yes.
1: There she was. 5 minutes later, we were engaged.
0: You asked the girl to marry you, and you only knew her 5 minutes.
1: That's right. Abbott, you'd be amazed what you can do when you meet somebody if you don't waste time shaking hands.
0: Costello, what became of Tessie Tinfoil?
1: Oh, Tessie's an MP in the Navy.
0: An MP in the Navy? What does she do?
1: She keeps the wolves away from the waves.
0: Costello, what? Why aren't you more like your brother Pat? Now, there's a happily married man. Why, I heard Pat's wife say she couldn't wait to hear the patter of little feet around the house.
1: Well, Abbott, for your information, it won't be long now.
0: You mean?
1: Yep. Pat's taking up tap dancing.
0: Oh, Costello, you're hopeless.
1: What's wrong with that?
0: Now, wait a minute. You don't even know how to look at a girl.
1: I don't... Hello? Yes. There is. That's awful. That guy ought to be ashamed of himself. Oh, that's terrible. Goodbye.
0: Who was that?
1: The police department. They're after a peeping Tom who's been looking into the chorus girls' dressing rooms over at Earl Carroll Stater from the roof of this building.
0: Boy, I'd hate to be in that guy's shoes when those cops get through with him.
1: Yep. I gotta go now, Abbott. See you later.
0: Wait a minute. Where are you going?
1: I'm gonna sell my binoculars.
0: Get him out of here.

0: Well, Costello, I've arranged a wonderful date for you. My wife fixed it up for you to take our girlfriend out. Emma Fiddlebuster.
1: Emma Fiddlebuster? Mm-hmm. Not me, Abbott. I took that dame to a restaurant once, and on the way out, the manager searched me.
2: But, Costello, you have an honest face. Why did the manager search you?
1: Well, he took one look at Emma Fiddlebuster, and he said, if you'll walk out of here with her, you're liable to walk out of here with anything.
0: Oh, how can you say that, Costello? Emma is a blonde, and you'd go out with any blonde.
1: I would not.
0: Name one.
1: Nelson Eddy.
0: Oh. Quiet, Costello. Hey, here comes Emma now. Oh, good evening, Miss Fiddlebuster.
3: Hello, Bud.
0: I believe you know my partner, Lou Costello.
3: Why, yes. It seems to me I met you someplace before, Mr. Costello.
1: Oh, I don't think so. I never go to the zoo. Get the kisser on this kid.
3: Oh, now I remember. You annoyed me one whole evening.
1: I never even looked at you.
3: Well, isn't that annoying?
1: And if I remember correctly, you winked at me with your good eye. That's one in the middle.
3: Did I try to kiss you?
1: No.
3: Well, then it wasn't me. Tell me, Costello, don't I do something to you?
1: Yes. When I look at you, I turn gray as a sheet.
0: Costello, I think you mean white as a sheet.
1: Abbott, you ain't seen our laundry lately.
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10: Lisa, look what I have in my hands here. I have the Good Old Days magazine from July, August 2026, and it's just what a great magazine. I'll tell you, folks, if you're not getting Good Old Days sent to you every other month, you're missing out. Look at this beautiful magazine. They've been around for 63 years. Annie's, which is the main company that puts this magazine out, they know how to put a magazine out about the good old days.
12: I mean, it's published every 2 months, so there are six times a year you get a publication. And I think what makes it so unique is there's nothing else like this, and we liken it to Hollywood 360. And I talked about a little bit earlier on the show how we were taking a trip down memory lane and how it made me so happy to hear, for example, a Mary Tyler Moore theme song, or when you heard Cheers, it reminded you of when you were at a taping. And all of these things and all of these songs and all of these moments sort of paint pictures and our memories for us. And I think that's the same thing that we do with Good Old Days.
10: Yeah, it's so true, Lisa. And you know what? I've been writing a full page article every issue of the magazine, and I write about a classic radio series, and then there's also a special link where you can digitally download a radio show. In this July-August issue, I write about the famous duo of Dean Martin and Jerry Lewis, all about their career. And there's other, you know, wonderful articles. Mine's the best, of course.
12: Obviously, you know. There's no question.
10: But there's tons of other ones, and they're great.
12: Almost as great.
10: You know, they could have had Lisa write it, but you know what? They wanted me to write it. So,
12: well, mine would have been better, but it's
10: this
12: okay.
10: This is true, but you know
12: okay.
10: What? Look, you live and learn.
12: It's from the heart.
10: Right? You live and learn. But this magazine's wonderful. It's 8.5 by 10, and you get it six times a year. 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
10: 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All right, we're listening to the Abbott and Costello Show from April 19th, 1945. Here's the conclusion.
13: Why, Lana Turner and I are sisters under the skin.
14: Well, crawl back under the skin and send out Lana, kid.
13: Oh, let me out of here. Goodbye.
15: Well, Costello, what do you think of Miss Fiddlebuster?
16: Well, what do you think? I'll tell you what I think. Abbott, if you want to get me a date, why don't you ask Connie Haynes to go out with me? She's wonderful. I love her voice.
15: Connie has a grand voice. Do you like her range?
16: Like her range? I like her whole kitchen.
15: Well, look, I'll get you a date with Connie Haynes on one condition. You must promise not to kiss her, because if you kiss her, her mother will worry.
16: Okay, Abbott, I won't kiss her. I'll let her kiss me. Let my mother worry.
15: I mean, no wonder girls won't go out with you.
16: Is that so? I know how to treat a girl, Abbott. First, I buy her flowers and candy.
15: And then?
16: Then I take her to a show, and then I take her to a cabaret. I spend $7 or $8. Then we walk along until we meet a sailor.
15: And then what?
16: Oh, I can always find my own way home. No.
15: Well, Costello, I'm going to arrange for you to take Connie Haynes to a nightclub. But first, I must be sure you will conduct yourself like a gentleman. Come with me.
16: Where are we going?
15: I'm going to put you through a complete course of social etiquette at the charm school. Come on, let's go. Well, here we are at the charm school.
16: What took us so long?
17: Give us music, will you?
16: Bump, bump. That's it.
15: All right.
16: And I'm out of breath.
15: Come on, we're here just the same.
17: Ah, welcome, welcome to my school, gentlemen. I'm Professor Melonhead. Gentlemen, I teach charm.
16: Abbott, get me out of here. This guy couldn't charm a snake.
15: Quiet, Costello.
17: Young man, I'll have you know that I do teach charm.
16: Why, with that head, you should be teaching billiards. Hand me a cue, Abbott, and I'll run snooker with his dome.
15: No, no, no. Take it easy, Costello. Professor Melonhead is an expert at etiquette.
16: I know he etiquette.
15: You know what?
16: I know he etiquette. You can see he etiquette. He still got the tail on his upper lip.
17: Now, you quiet, you obese buffoon.
16: Hey, hey, hey. Continue.
17: All right. My high forehead denotes intelligence, brains. My boy, that's where I shine.
16: Well, why don't you take some of the shine off your head and put it on your shoes? From behind your skull looks like an empty parking lot.
15: Costello, will you behave yourself?
17: Now, tut, tut, let me handle him, Mr. Abbott. I'll transform this boy into a perfect gentleman. Now, our first lesson here in charm is how to behave at home. Costello, what would you do when the butler enters the room?
16: We ain't got no butler in my house.
17: No butler? My dear boy, if you have no butler, how do you know when dinner is ready?
16: When my mother takes the iron bars off the dining room door.
17: Oh. And then you eat.
16: Not until she opens up the vault door to get you into the kitchen.
17: And then you eat.
16: Then we eat because I'm filled up. Go ahead, continue.
17: All right, never mind that. Now, we'll say that you're already in the dining room. Now, what do you do with the crumbs at the table?
16: Crumbs?
17: Certainly. Don't you have crumbs at your table?
16: Oh, yeah. Abbott comes once a week. Hey, you're welcome anytime. You can come.
17: Oh, never mind. We'll skip the crumbs, Costello, now. Now, let's say that you have on your plate a slice of roast beef with gravy, some pickled beets, and a lovely portion of beans. Now, which fork do you use?
16: I don't use no fork.
17: No fork?
16: No, I just slip my lower lip under the plate and bank the beans off the pickled beets.
17: Oh. That's fine. Now, we'll suppose, Costello, we'll suppose that you're in a very swanky continental bistro. Now, you walk
16: Would you read that again, please?
17: Oh. You're in a swanky continental bistro.
16: Excuse me, continue.
17: All right. You... Come on. You saunter up to the bar with savoir-faire and distingué.
16: Now, how did I ever get mixed up with those characters?
17: No. That's the way you walk. Now, you order a liqueur. The waiter walks up and slips you a pussy café.
16: He wouldn't dare. He hasn't got the nerve.
17: suddenly, at the next table behind you, you see a beautiful girl.

0: amazing, and in perfect French, you say, pardonne-moi, mademoiselle, voulez-vous promenade du boulevard, rue Montmartre, Bois de Boulogne, Champs-Élysées?
1: I say that?
0: Of course.
1: And what does she say?
0: She answers you in a lovely, melodious voice.
2: Je vous ai, je vous aime, je vous adore.
3: I'd like to meet you by the gas pipe.
2: Allez-vous, poupou, petite marmite.
3: Gee, that sounds swell. Petit mieux, poupou, petit premier. What does that mean?
4: Hit the road, chump. The big guy is my husband.
1: Now, just a minute, Melonhead. You've gone too far.
5: What's the matter, Costello?
1: Well, I mean, after all, Abbott, I didn't mind it when this melon guy forced me to walk into a stanky confidential biscuit. I didn't say nothing when he pushed me onto that Savoy Ferry in a distinct way. I never said a word when he had the way to shove a pussycat's face in my hands. But when he makes me poo-poo petite marquise between that lovely girl and her husband, he has not only impugned on my good name, but he has aspirations on the San Francisco conference.
6: 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It's Freddie Martin's latest composition, and this will be the first public performance of it anywhere. We hope you will like Hubba Hubba Hoy.
7: Every time the lights are low and you stop to kiss me, oh, whoa, boy, a hubba hubba hubba hoy. 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

0: Hey, Abbott. What are we doing up here at this joint?
1: Costello, I've made a date with Connie Haynes to meet us here. And this is not a joint. It's the Ritz, a very high-class nightclub.
0: Hey, Abbott, this place is a fake. They got a sign over there over the bar that says, Lady Served Here.
1: Well?
0: Well, I went over to the bar and ordered a lady, and they threw me out.
1: Oh. Costello, I've met a lot of morons in my time, but you're head and shoulders above all of them.
0: Abbott, you must have met a bunch of short morons.
1: No, never mind that. Did you bring plenty of money with you?
0: Oh, yes, I did. I'm loaded, Abbott. Right here in my pocket, I got $4, all in singles. If I fold one over, it'll look like five.
1: Now, you mean to say that you left the house with $4?
0: Yeah.
1: Aren't you afraid to carry that kind of money around with you?
0: Well, at first you get kind of a funny feeling. You imagine everybody's looking at you. But you get used to it. The big trick is not to try to look nervous.
1: $4. Come on, sport. Let's go in and don't forget to tip the doorman.
2: Good evening, gentlemen. Allow me to open the door for you.
0: Oh, thank you, Mac. Here's a dime tip for you.
1: Costello, how can you stand there and face that doorman after giving him a dime?
0: I'm waiting for my change.
1: Oh! Come on! All right, Costello, there's the head waiter. Now, if you want a good table, close to the dance floor, you'll have to give him a big tip.
2: Good evening, gentlemen. Would you like a table?
0: Oh, yes, my good man. We're heavy spenders. Here's a nice tip for you.
2: But this is a quarter. Didn't you make a mistake, sir?
0: I guess I did. I thought it was a nickel. Give me that back. Here you are, 5 pennies.
2: This is an insult.

0: Why, the champion tightwad of Hollywood gave me 50 cents.
1: Well, meet the new champion.
2: Mr. Headwaiter, could you give us a nice ringside table?
0: Oh, sure. Follow me.
1: Hey, Abbott, I'm getting tired. Can't we sit down here and rest for a few minutes?
0: Not at that table. It's reserved.
1: Hey, Abbott, look at that sign over there. Los Angeles City Limits.
0: Here you are, gentlemen. Here's your table. On a clear day, you can see Catalina. All right, Costello, you sit here, facing the dance floor.
1: Okay, but I'm liable to catch cold with my back toward the ocean.
0: Well?
1: What was that?
2: A Greyhound bus.
1: I wondered why they had a white line running down the middle of the table.
3: Would you two mugs like to order some food? The roast beef is delicious.
1: How much is it?
3: It's $4 a portion, but it's lovely roast beef. It will make your mouth water.
1: That's what we want.
3: Roast beef?
1: No, water.
4: Absolutely. Hey, fellas, do you mind if I sit at your table?
1: Just a minute, partner. Where are you from?
4: I'm from Chicago.
1: Chicago?
4: Toledo.
1: Well, why don't you take the train and go home?
4: Well, I would, but my wife won't let me keep it in the house.
3: Aha! There you are, you cheapskate.
4: Oh, yeah, you can't talk to me like that.
3: Oh, no. I'll take care of you. Oh, no!

0: Hey, waiter, what's the idea of throwing that poor guy out like that?
1: What's the idea?
0: Yeah.
1: Why, his bill was $76 and all the cheapskate had was $75.40. Imagine the nerve of him trying to get away with a thing like that.
0: Yeah, he certainly got a lot of nerve trying to get away with that. Yeah, but how much is our bill?
2: I don't know. We haven't got it yet.
3: Oh, I beg your pardon. Are you Lou Costello?
0: That's me.
3: Here's a telegram for you.
0: Thanks. Hey, messenger girl, you forgot your motorcycle.
3: Oh, so I did.
0: She rides fast, don't she? Hey, Abbott, here's a telegram. Look what it says. It's from Connie Haynes.
2: What does she say?
0: She says, "Dear Mr. Costello, just arrived here at the club, and I'm on my way to your table. Expect to be there within the next hour or two." Hey, Abbott, we got to stop Connie. We can't let her come in a place like this. It would cost her a fortune.
1: Well, here you are, gentlemen. I thought maybe you'd like to pay your check.
0: How much is the check, Abbott?
2: $83.
0: $83?
2: Mm-hmm.
0: And I only got $4, and the other guy was only 60 cents short? Look what they did to him. Abbott, we gotta do something quick.
2: Costello, this is your party, and you'll have to get out of it the best way you can.
0: I got an idea. You offer to pay the check, and I'll give you an argument.
2: Okay, I get you. Come on. Costello, I'll pay the check.
0: No, Abbott. I couldn't think of letting you pay the check.
2: But I insist on paying the check.
0: You were not going to pay this check, Abbott. I'm going to pay it myself.
2: I wish you'd let me pay it.
1: Well, somebody better pay it.
0: Mr. Waiter, does it make any difference to you who pays the check?
1: It don't make any difference to me. I don't care who pays the check.
0: Okay, here, waiter, pay it yourself. Come on, Abbott. All right, let's get out of here. We didn't make it.
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2: Well, Costello, the Andrews sisters are going to be our guests next week. Have you made any plans to entertain them?
0: Oh, sure, Abbott. I thought I'd take them over to my house and cook up a batch of snoo.
2: What snoo?
0: Nothing much. What's snoo with you?
2: Oh, get them out of here. Good night, folks.
0: Good night, everybody.
6: Good night, everybody.
0: Good night, everybody.

0: The Abbott and Costello Show will be back at this very same time next week. Don't miss it. This is Ken Niles in Hollywood wishing you all a pleasant good night.
1: This is the National Broadcasting Company.
2: That's the Abbott and Costello Show, April 19th, 1945. Bud Abbott, Lou Costello, Connie Haynes, Will Osborne and his orchestra, Mel Blanc, and Ken Niles doing the announcing for this NBC broadcast. Hope you enjoyed that time for this month in music history.
3: All right, Carl, just to put a cherry on top, because, you know, I've been working so hard at doing a great job.
2: Right.
3: Here's the last song.

0: this Hall & Oates?
1: It absolutely is. So.
0: Maneater.
1: Maneater.
0: Yeah.
1: So, remains one of the biggest songs of 1983.
0: Yeah.
1: And it was the duo's biggest selling single, spent 4 weeks at number one, and was a really big hit in 1983.
0: All right. It's
1: all
0: time.
1: Right.
0: It's time for Lisa Wolf's score.
1: Perhaps.
0: Ladies and gentlemen, are you ready for this?
1: Okay.
0: Mike Bubblebath Costella, are you ready?
2: Let's do it.
0: Lisa, are you sitting down?
1: I am, actually.
0: 968.
1: All right.
0: Wow.
2: Good job.
1: I'll take it. I think it's the highest score ever in the history of Carl Amari.
0: 968. Wow, Lisa.
1: Ever in the history of Carl.
0: Man, I wonder, you should get like a gold statue of some sort. Or
1: usually people get money for things like
0: do
1: good
0: they?
1: Jobs.
0: Boy.
1: Yeah.
0: You know, the operative word is usually.
1: Usually.
0: You know?
1: Yeah, I know.
0: All right, more of Hollywood 360 when we come back.

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1: Wow. It's 968.
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0: All right, there's Eddie Aragon. No one knows how to pronounce your name. You've made it as difficult as possible for us because you insist on changing your name, and we're trying to be respectful.
1: Very respectful, Walter.
0: Now, Eddie,
1: love your callers, by the way. Go ahead.
0: Eddie Dragon, who's in New Mexico near Zorro Ranch. He's got a pipeline to Zorro Ranch, the source of many mysteries and many conspiracies. Hey, William, where's William? Remember that new jingle we got yesterday? We got it yesterday, new jingle. We played it. You played it. Pull it up. Get it ready. We'll play it again soon, okay? You don't have to do it now. We don't need it now because now we're talking to Eddie. But you only got one jingle yesterday. That's what we're going to want to play. Eddie, what do you have to report? What is your conspiracy and mystery today?
1: Well, I will tell you, Walter, your callers are absolutely fascinating.
0: All right, stop. Please stop there. That's like old school talk show crap. The caller who called in yesterday at 8:22. Really? You don't have a job? You don't have a life?
1: This gain of function thing is what I want to talk about
0: with regards to
1: 911 and Exxon.
0: Then listen to me. If you want to do that, which is fine, and you want to talk about gain of function, don't make a listener feel bad they didn't hear the last 20 minutes. Start from scratch as though nobody heard the last 10 minutes and tell us about gain of function, which no one understands.
1: I think they don't understand. I think most people don't. That's the, sort of the tinkering, the genetic tinkering, where all these scientists were like, and in the case of the Wuhan, giving an orgasm, sort of like this boost, if you will, right? Making it more transmissible, more virulent, able to affect new hosts, new people. You know, so in biology, it's like a mutation, right? Any genetic change that creates like a new ability to infect, a new capability to transmit, anything that kind of extends beyond its original infectability, if you will, its ability to affect. So what we talked about, or why talk about the flock cameras last week, I got a lot of emails back and a lot of feedback from people on flock.
0: Right.
1: And
0: no,
1: it's
0: wait,
1: actually,
0: wait.
1: We have...
0: Wait, wait.
1: Sure.
0: Work with me here.
1: Yes, sir.
0: Assume nobody knows what the flock camera is and tell us what it is.
1: Flock cameras are those cameras that there's more than 120,000 that are installed on light poles throughout municipalities throughout the country that are taking snapshots of people's license plates. In and of themselves, they're only grabbing data. And there are a lot of people they're fighting everywhere for it because they're grabbing that data and they're just going to this storage place. And people can actually go to a website, haveibeenflocked.com, to see if their license plate is been on the flock camera. So it records it. It goes to this database, this warehouse, and what's happening in that warehouse? Where is that information going to? And here's how it relates to the gain of function.
0: Wait. This data is going to a warehouse, a mysterious warehouse.
1: Mm-hmm.
0: And you're an expert in this stuff. What could they possibly be? Give me some scenarios as to what they could be doing with it in that warehouse.
1: Well, they're building a dossier, an electronic fingerprint dossier on people, citizens, anybody who's driving these things. And it's so incredible and so vast and so controlling that it is exhibiting the same functions of the Wuhan virus. It's going beyond just the flock cameras and it's going to everything. When I say everything, a police officer is wearing a body camera and it's manufactured by a company called Axon. And here's where the chilling part gets into controlling, you know, every part of your life. Okay. If you, and I want to tell all the listeners tonight, you need to think twice about calling 911. I mean, think about New York City, old school 911. You know, you dial, dispatcher answers, get your location, sends police, EMS. You know, there's really no technology. The dateline, you can hear the calls where they stay on the line. They log some sort of like radio traffic, an incident report, all that kind of stuff is there, right? But now it is now fully integrated into Axon, which is a carbine, which is a company that is something called an Apex platform. And now your 911 call becomes everything. And it's going everywhere, grabbing everything from a Flock camera map to the information on your cell phone. So it could take your live video streaming so that telecommunicators can, you know, see through the eyes of the caller now, right? And then they'll locate your precise location. And then you got this AI powered sort of, you know, triage that's being done. And now your call to 911 is no longer just a voice on the line. It's now a live video broadcast, a precise track of where you are. And it's now a machine generated summary of what you said, stored and searchable along with everything else that's going into this database. Now, if you look at the patrol officers that are in New York, they wear those body-worn cameras. They have to record the use of force, the arrests, you know, the crimes in progress. And then you have all the other information that gets logged into this, and then it's cross-referenced in and of itself within the database. No humans touching any of this stuff. And then you add those license plate readers. There's other things called signal trace, which is tracking, you know, I don't know if you, the pings off of the, which tower are you on? Where are you at? Like they can create a unique and trackable electronic fingerprint that travels with you on everything. And now it's a new organism. It's a new biological organism that's electronic. So after handling your call, your video, and let's say there's a call where a police officer shows up, all the sensors start recording every crime in progress in those encounters. And then you tie everything on the back end to this cloud, right? Where is it going? The warehouse. It's going to this cloud, and it's integrating all of it as digital evidence for the full case, you know, life cycle, if you will. So these are all new solar of liberty.
0: Well, these are two questions. One, this is evil. And mm-hmm. two, there are many layers of privacy issues with each step that you describe. Somebody had to sign off. Who gets to sign off on this crap?
1: Well, municipalities are fighting back, and the citizens within these municipalities are fighting back because they don't want any part of this. And because no one was aware that this was happening, these are just contracts that are all done in the name of safety and doing, hey, we're here, we're from the government, we're here to protect you, we're here to serve you, we're here to, you know, protect and serve, all that stuff, right? They sell that to you, and we want lower crime, and if we just had this and we track this, like, you have to start talking to the normal people out there, because now they're hesitating, and this is why 911 calls are now down, because for any sane person, your rights are being violated, and it changes the whole stakes of dialing just a 911 call. You're no longer just like reaching the dispatcher. You're entering a laboratory of surveillance. And if you're, I don't know, on probation, if you're in some sort of messy domestic situation, or maybe you're just distrustful of cops, or in the case of, you know, illegals, you're undocumented. Like, you have to start wondering, do I want my voice and movements and my location broadcast to a cloud vendor? Where does it go? How long do they store it? Do I want the building flagged as some sort of, you know, problem place? So you call to stop the violence. But all of this stuff is injected into a system in which you no longer have control of. Where does it go? What does it do? And how long are they controlled? And the piece that is the most important is the company called Axon, AXON. And there are pieces of this whole entire stack that I've described, and this is long, right? When you think about what Axon was, they're originally a taser company, right? That's what they started out at. But everything from predictive and analytics that is coming out of this, the departments are now grabbing this information, and they're just doing investigations.
0: Right.
1: The New York Police Department, the Albuquerque Police Department. What you pick the municipality. Like, they get to go ahead and decide what to do with this data and just start needling their way without an official investigation being done. Like, this gain-of-function approach to 911 is absolutely dangerous, Walter. This is not a conspiracy. This is something that is being done, and it's just a matter of time before this stuff gets fully vertically integrated, horizontally integrated, and everything that you do from your car to your phone – heck, to the temperature that you keep inside your house, what time when you enter and leave, right? All being tracked in this surveillance organism with powers that it's never had naturally until really till 4 or 6 years ago. So I listen to, you know, everyone talk about Wuhan and COVID. This is actually in the surveillance state, this type of thinking, and it is absolutely has taken over. It's sort of a bit of a matrix, if you will.
0: It is a bit of a matrix. You and I are talking to Eddie Aragon, or Eddie Dragon, depending on his day. And he's revealing to us one of the most terrifying mysteries of surveillance that I could imagine. Information about you and me in a cloud that's for sale and available to the very people we don't want to have it. Scam calls. Scam calls. All the stuff that we keep getting, this is all being created in the cloud. And it's terrifying. And you're terrified of it, aren't you, Eddie?
1: I am. I fear for myself. I fear for everyone out there, because everything that we do is digitally controlled from our Apple Watch. That's integrated. Your earbuds, did you know that those have GPS on them? If you lose them, they have your name on them, and they have like an RFID, if you will, or something that is going to tell you who it belongs to, when it was bought, who purchased it. Oh, in the name. Oh, if I lose them, I'm glad that they can find them. Well, if they can find them, so can everybody else.
0: Exactly.
1: Everybody else that is tracking that information.
0: All right. Coming up in just seconds, Eddie, I have a question for you about Zorro Ranch, my favorite topic, but stand by. Did you hear that? Listen. Mm-hmm. No, Eddie, could you put Eddie on hold, please, guys? Work with me and turn up the computer here. Can you hear the computer?

0: tight as a drum, boy. It's like Sweden. Hey, did you hear that? Listen very carefully. That's my phone. No spam calls, no spam texts. I love the silence. 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
1: This is The Other Side of Midnight with Walter Sterling. Week in Review.

0: Eddie Dragon in New Mexico, right outside of Albuquerque, right near the Zorro Ranch, the most evil place on earth, based on the things Eddie Dragon has told us. This was one of the most evil places on earth, because if there was cannibalism, if there was pedophilia, if there was actual evil done to these kids, this trafficking, it was at Zorro Ranch. Eddie, have you heard anything lately out of Zorro Ranch?
1: The latest thing that I'm working on, Walter, is there's been an exorbitant amount of digging that had gone on over the years. I pulled the permits that were listed in, you know, as they have to be listed in a public newspaper. I've had those for a while. I thought they were pretty innocuous. It was like basic things that happen on a ranch because you're looking for more water. Jeffrey Epstein had a relationship with one Peter Thiel, and he was certainly interested in sort of, you know, genetic modification, obviously,
0: and
1: the 23andMe.
0: And
1: go ahead.
0: And who's Peter Thiel?
1: Peter Thiel is one of the head tech guys of the world. He's building data centers. His next claim is to build data centers in outer space. And he was, what I think, and what is very likely the case, as we have sort of unearthed what is that labyrinth that exists at Zorro Ranch that now has disappeared. And we've constructed that there was very much a tunnel underneath there with large rooms. It's very likely what they were constructing over at Zorro Ranch was a data center, believe it or not. One between the radio towers.
0: In the desert.
1: In
0: the desert.
1: Yes, yes.
0: Does this sound like a good plan, that it could end well?
1: Well, it could from an experimental standpoint, in terms of it being a laboratory for what they wanted to experiment on, not just genetic modifications to create a far more superior human being, but also from the standpoint of being able to do the things that people are doing right now with data centers. So this is something that Jeffrey Epstein was very interested in, and you know where we're at with this war on data centers around the world. Data centers in and of themselves, I think, are value neutral. You know, it depends upon whose hands they're in, right? From an infrastructure standpoint, technological standpoint, yeah, Zorro Ranch, not the best place, but they have a huge amount of power draw. They have a huge amount of radio broadcast licenses through the FCC, interestingly enough, 4 licenses right there where they're doing high speed transmissible data that was going through there. And then, of course, you
0: have. Yeah, but what about the cannibalism?
1: Oh, Walter. That, I think, is not going to be exhausted or proven ever. So on my side of things and what we've talked about, I think the evidence based upon the emails and based upon the disappearances of a number of people, which New Mexico has talked about, the Department of Justice, New Mexico Department of Justice, as well as the quote-unquote Truth Commission, whatever their truth they're pursuing, there's no other way to explain it, given the ritualistic signage, given the painting, which is the sacrifice of the innocents at the front. Cannibalism is implicit in those emails, and not implied, but I think
0: implicit
1: in understanding.
0: All right, let's talk.
1: I mean, it's part of the you don't run jerky and talk about what they're doing. And I've now sent you a video by other means, so you can see exactly why I believe that the evidence is irrefutable.
0: Yeah, but
1: there's definitely cannibalism that occurred on that ranch.
0: Yeah, that's the sentence. There's definitely cannibalism that occurred on that ranch.
1: No doubt.
0: Let's talk to Jay in Cincinnati. Welcome to the other side of midnight with Eddie Dragon and Jay from Cincinnati. Congratulations for getting a telephone in Cincinnati.
2: Yeah, great show. People forget 42 years ago when they first put cameras into cruisers, I was on the fire department, volunteer fireman, and it was a group called Mothers Against Drunk Drivers. That camera would show people doing walking the line if you were, you know, basically the officer felt you were under the influence. So the camera didn't lie. and it changed the whole way policing was done because some shenanigans were going on.
0: Shenanigans?
2: Yes.
0: What was that, a 1960s game show? Shenanigans. Welcome, everybody, today.
2: Well, you could let your friend off, you know, your buddy, your fellow policeman who'd been down at the local watering hole, and it changed, it put teeth into the DUI laws, which it didn't have. You know, before 42 years ago, I used to go out drinking and driving, and I thought, oh, all I got to do is pay a $300 fine, no big deal. So that camera did a good thing, but, you know, they've miniaturized them, and they've taken the information, and it could be going too far, but there was a good reason for the camera to be in the cruiser.
0: Well, it's like a PSA for the camera. Don't you have anything scandalous to tell us, Jay?
2: Yeah, it is. You know, but I was a fireman. I mean, I had a double standard. You know, here I'm trying to make a good example.
0: I got it. Now listen. This is far more important. Today I'm crossing a street in Manhattan, and there is a tower truck. There's like 8 fire department people, firemen. They had just finished putting out a fire in a high rise, sort of a high rise. But there they were standing there. And I was like so excited because these are New York City firemen. So I walk up to them and I shake hands and we talk a minute. And I say, well, you know, I'm on WABC radio. And firemen are aware of things like this, especially radio stations that are their friend. And I'm looking at these New York City Fire Department guys, and I figure one of them will say, who are you? I say, I'm on WABC radio. And I figure one of them will say, really, which one are you? And you know what they said to me?
2: No.
0: We love listening to Sid. God, we think Sid is great. We totally enjoy listening to Sid. Fantastic. Do you know him? Do you know Sid? Yeah, I know Sid. Okay, guys. I get a picture. I sent it to my daughters. Jim, thanks very much for the call. At 800-848-9222, 800-848-9222. Eddie Aragon in New Mexico, do you have closing comments?
1: I have a closing segment that I'd like for you to hear. Have you ever heard of the Hampstead?
0: Well, how long is a segment?
1: Probably 45 seconds. I want you to listen to something.
0: Yeah.
1: This is called the Hampstead Kids.

0: documentary. Okay. And if no one's looked it up to see whether or not cannibalism and satanic ritual abuse is real, take a listen right here.
1: You're going to, you have audio. You're going to play audio on my show.
0: I have real audio.
1: This will be a first for the show tonight.
0: There you go. Just take a listen. You
2: my hand, he helped me. And he told me to cut the baby's head off. And he forced me to. I couldn't.
3: She held your hand?
2: He held my hand. Yes.
3: Like what? Show me.
2: So this is my hand on the knife. He put his big hand on, and he pushed my hand and then cut off the head. They eat it. Just
4: how do they eat the baby? They cut. Alive. Is the baby alive?
2: No. They inject it. They wear this special kind of shoes. They make
4: what
2: the
4: shoe? What
2: shoes? Shoes? Baby skin shoes.
5: What happens in the church?
2: And they do sacrifice and eat the baby.
5: What do you mean sacrifice and eat the baby?
2: So we kill the baby and eat it.
5: Is that true, Gabriel?
2: Yes. And we dance with the scars.
5: You what?
2: We dance with the scars in the church.
6: Your nan made you have...
0: There you go.
1: I've seen that video, and I know what you're talking about, but it's bad audio, and I'd much rather have you tell us that story rather than kids who we can't understand with British accents. And I saw that video, and to me, it looked staged as hell.
0: Okay. I will tell you, based upon what I've read and what I reviewed inside the Epstein files and going through all of those, the 377 references to the jerky during that time from November 2011 through beginning of 2013, there's no doubt there was nothing but cannibalism going on at Jeffrey Epstein.
1: That's what we needed to hear. The mystery of Jeffrey Epstein's ranch.
0: There it is.
1: That's what you believe to be true, and I appreciate your friendship. Eddie Dragon, what's the name of your radio station in New Mexico, which is going to start airing this show when?
0: We're working on it. Rock of Talk, rockoftalk.com, AM 1600 KIVA. Walter has the best overnight show there is. Thank you, Walter.
1: Thank you, sir. 800-848-9222 with Walter Sterling. You realize that every day NASA sees something on Mars that they may or may not tell us about. They'll see something and then... maybe a year later we hear about it. Maybe tomorrow we hear about it. But they're always very vague.
7: Fans of Off Campus might be in for a real-life romance as the TV series stars Josh Houston and Mika Abdallah are fueling dating rumors after stepping out together in Paris. In photos circulating on social media June 22nd, Josh and Mika appear to share some subtle PDA while shopping in the French capital. In one snapshot, Josh is seen holding Mika's face close to his while embracing the nape of her neck. In another, Mika is seen grasping Josh's bicep as the pair stand together. The outing comes less than a month after a representative for Mika confirmed to Us Weekly that she and fiancé Jake Short had ended their engagement. Adding to speculation, Josh shared a behind-the-scenes look at life with his off-campus co-stars on Instagram June 22nd, including a photo of him and Mika sitting together in a business class pod on an airplane, seemingly en route to Paris. Neither Josh nor Mika have publicly commented on the romance rumors. However, the actress previously spoke about the close bond formed by the cast during filming, telling the Hollywood Reporter in May, "I cannot get enough of these people." And while the status of their relationship remains a mystery, Mika's future on Off Campus isn't. The actress is set to become a series regular in season 2, reprising her role as Allie Hayes alongside Stephen Kalin's Dean De Laurentiis. The series is currently filming.
1: There's our update on Off Campus, the greatest show made by Netflix in decades. Now, I'd like you to get the update from NASA about a person on Mars.
8: What looks like the first ever Martian tourist is simply curiosity's own shadow. One picture from a navigation camera reveals something completely unexpected.
9: I took the rover and I put it where it belongs and put the sun in the sky where it belongs for the time that shot was taken. And what I found was something very interesting.
8: Recreating the lighting conditions in which the picture was taken reveals the source of the shadow.
9: When I rendered it, I saw this show up. And if you look at the photo in question, this could be this, and that could be that, And that could be that. And there's the mast cam sitting over here. I believe that we are looking at the Mars hand lens imager on the end of the robotic arm.
1: On a regular basis, we hear about something on Mars. And it always puzzles me because we've had a rover on Mars for over 20 years. One of the great mysteries to me is why have we had a rover on Mars for 20 years? And anytime we ask NASA an annoying question, what is that? Oh, it's just a rock. All right, so for over 20 years and a gazillion dollars that we've wasted, for what? What is the mystery of Mars that keeps a rover going there all the time? There is an Earth spacecraft on Mars for over 20 years working away. I don't believe for a second that they haven't found anything. I believe they have found a great deal, which justifies their black box budget, their black budget to keep vehicles going there and to keep them maintained. And it's like, why would you go for 20 plus years to look at rocks? Oh, yes, that face, that's a rock. Oh, yes, that person standing there in a spacesuit on Mars, that's a rock. Oh, yeah, the Hydra Dome that they've got over in that corner, pay no attention to that. This makes no sense. It is one of the great mysteries to me as to why we are still on Mars and all they find are rocks. Davis in New Jersey, welcome to the other side of midnight with Walter Sterling. Hi, Davis.
3: Hi, good morning. Just to bring you some information, with your mobile phones now, these companies, they don't give out your name, but they will sell your data. They'll sell it to anybody. And corporations, companies want to know where have you been, what stores you go to. For instance, Verizon, you know, will sell to a shopping center to say, this person is this age, at this and this and this and this, and this is where they travel, and they buy this information. The police, and it's coming shortly now, and they pull you over. Before, they used to ask you where you're coming from because they wanted you to speak to see if you were drinking. Now, when they pull you over, it's coming to the point where they're going to know where you were for the last 15 or 30 minutes to see if you were lying or not. And it's also coming to the point now where they would know if you had company with you. And here's something everybody should try, if you can, turn your mobile phone off for like 3 or 4 days, if you could, right? And then turn it on, and you'll be inundated with emails from businesses that you normally go to because they want to know where you are, where you've been. Come on back to us. And, it's kind of creepy, folks. You know, somebody told me a long time ago, you know, your mobile phone knows more about you than God. And it is so true, and that's what I tell my kids, too. So, yeah, thanks for listening.
1: Well, how do you feel about this?
3: I think it's really creepy. I think it's really, you know, it's one thing to drive down the street, and, yeah, there's cameras on you. They're tracking your tags. They know where you've been and where you're going. Voluntarily, you're doing it. I don't like it. I don't think it's correct, but it's all data. Everything is being sold. Everything is being sold, and that's what they do. That's how they market. Certain roadways in southern New Jersey, I can drive down, and if I Google tires because I'm looking for tires, I'll get texts and I'll get emails from any tire company up and down that roadway. You know, immediately, that's how quick they sell it. So, you know, it's a creep fest. It really is, and I'm not, you know, that gets into the wrong hands. I got to tell you something. We're in a bad way, folks. So thank you.
1: Thank you very much for the call, Davis, at 800-848-9222. The minute you ask for anything online, the minute you buy something online, but you've seen this, I'm inundated with 4 or 5 other brands of the same thing, which always strikes me as odd because I've already bought it. Like, what? No, I already bought this. You don't understand. You and I have more mysteries coming up. We're going to talk more about that poor girl who was part of a Dutch family. She was on a cruise with her parents about 18 years ago now. And she's on a cruise with her parents. They go nightclubbing on this cruise, and they come back and she's disappeared. Now, mind you, if I had a 4 or 5 year old and I went out nightclubbing, I would not leave them alone. There was another kid, too. She had a brother. I would not leave them alone. I'd have a babysitter. I wouldn't just lock the door on a cruise ship. Not my house. Don't know who's around. I couldn't think of anything scarier than to leave kids alone on a boat. Would you ever do that? Would you ever leave a kid alone? My

0: Until then, you have to come with me. Well, I don't know if I want to go there. Well, that's the deal. I'm going to go to this store now. And if you don't want to come, that's your business. But then you're home alone. All right, I'm coming. Okay. I think she'll be 28 before she's home alone. And then I told her something that was really interesting. I said to her, you know, next year you can get a learner's permit to drive. No. I said, no, you could start learning to drive next year. No. And my oldest one didn't want to learn to drive either. The middle one, and by the way, that's a phenomena. When you and I were of driving age, that day, to that second, we got in that car. We couldn't wait to get the driver's license. We couldn't wait to get a learner's permit, right? We did anything we could to get that. It was key to our lives. But with these kids today, many of them are not in a hurry to get a learner's permit or a driver's permit, which is just so bizarre. So she's not in a big hurry to get a learner's permit or a driver's permit. It's strange. It's very strange. About those disappearing scientists.
1: What the public found was that there were multiple people that were tied to General McCaslin and then just tied to a lot of the different key research elements of this country. McCaslin had his fingers in, and that others were tied to at the highest levels of government. They all basically either went missing within the last year, or they died under circumstances which have yet to be explained. Some of them did die in crimes. There were a few murders that have been well documented. But in general, every single person that has been seen or documented on the so-called missing scientist list had their fingers, or at least were tied in some way, to key U.S. secrets, key U.S. Technology and research development. So all of these people are just in the most sensitive of areas. And it's concerning to a lot of people, both in the intelligence field and in the federal government. I would definitely start with the missing persons cases. Obviously, there are a number of significant scientists who have been found dead, but the missing persons cases are particularly of interest. And I would also put Melissa Casillas in the missing person cases. All of these individuals were not exactly the most influential people in regards to research and development, that being Casillas, that being Anthony Chavez. These were employees at Los Alamos National Laboratory, as you mentioned. This is one of the most recognized nuclear research labs since World War II. They were employees there. Casillas was an administrative assistant. Chavez was a retired, we believe, this is only reported, we do not have it confirmed with Los Alamos. They have not been the most forthcoming over the last few months in terms of his employment, but Chavez was reportedly an HVAC worker there, worked on the environmental systems within the facility. Then you have Garcia. Garcia was at the Kansas City campus, which has an outpost within New Mexico. So he was also in the New Mexico area working on the development of nuclear weapons technology. He was reportedly a custodian there. We got that from an anonymous source who informed of his disappearance. And then, of course, you have Monica Reza, who was an influential person at NASA Jet Propulsion Laboratory, JPL. And a lot of the disappearances, well, a lot of the deaths have been connected to NASA JPL in a very, very, very concerning pattern there. And in the case of Casillas, a lot has been disputed about the circumstances of her disappearance that day, needing a badge to drop her husband, who was also an employee at the National Laboratory. Right. So basically, a lot has been disputed that she dropped him off in their family car, but she needed an access card to get into the base, high security access. She had reportedly alleged that she forgot the badge that day, had to go home, was going to work from home, and that was the last anyone saw of Melissa Casillas before she was found 11 months later. So there's been a great dispute over her story, the circumstances of her disappearance, which has led to the belief among many, including

0: telling former members of the FBI that there is a strong sense of foul play here. These people are highly vetted. These people are highly scrutinized. There have been claims that Melissa Casillas and her husband lost part of their access because of financial reasons, basically anything that can put someone at risk for manipulation, for right. extortion. These people are highly looked after and monitored. And we've talked to former assistant directors of the FBI who have said that anyone who is an administrative assistant in a place like this is going to have the access to the same files that her superiors that she's working for. And you're talking about high levels of classified nuclear research. That has been one of the topics that a lot of these deaths and disappearances have been linked to, nuclear secrets. It's not so much that they all had clearance. All these people had some sort of key access or knowledge to these sensitive fields. It's the fact that the missing persons all seem to have disappeared in almost identical fashion. They right. all walked out of their homes, left all of their identifiable markings, their wallets, their keys, their phones, so you can't track them, all of their valuable possessions behind. None of them took a car. None of them took their home keys. These people basically just up and walked out of their lives.
1: And that's the mysterious part. It's not that they had high-profile jobs, important jobs, jobs that carried secrets. It's not that. Those people disappear. They had secrets. The X-Files cancer man had to make them disappear. The weird part is they all left their home the same way. They all left their iPhones, their keys. They left that at home, which means either somebody told them to leave it at home and they were so afraid they did, or they felt so safe, they didn't think they needed all that. They were told, just come outside for a second. One or the other. What do you think? 800-848-9222. The keepers of secrets, UFOs, extraterrestrials, they left their homes without their phones. When was the last time you left your home without a phone? When was the last time? Never. You never left your phone without a home. Oh, my gosh, I forgot my phone. We have to go back. You could be 400 miles from your home and no phone. I have to go back. Right? These really smart, scientific-oriented people left their homes without their phones or their IDs or their keys. The only way you would do that is, hey, come on outside. I just want to say hi to you for a second. Right? That would be the only reason you'd leave your home that like that. That would be the only reason. It's a great mystery. 14 top-level scientists or their assistants working in high-priority areas disappeared the same way. What's your theory of this mystery? 800-848-9222. Oh, my gosh, look at that. 50 minutes past the hour with Walter Sterling on the other side of midnight.
2: This is the Other Side of Midnight. 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This is the update on real estate with Suzanne Miller of the Miller Report.
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15: What he sketched, I wish I had them here now. They're all classified in Washington, but they look like little space people that you would see on the space shows.
16: Like a pop culture type of
15: pop culture. They had helmets, huge helmets. He said he didn't know if it was because they needed environmental air or something inside that, or if their heads were that big. He couldn't determine that, or if it was just a robot. But I said, I confronted him with this. I said, you said that the helmet was big with a tube.
16: Right, and respirators or something.
15: He said, yeah. I said, well, if it was a robot, they wouldn't need to breathe air, he thought. Oh, yeah, that's right. So they must have been real. He says, must have been extraterrestrial. I said, yeah, probably were.
17: Nick on Long Island, welcome to the other side of midnight. Which side of midnight do you think you're on?
18: I was just on to thinking that there was a knock at the door and then our scientists took a walk.
17: Is that your theory as to what happened to those 14 scientists who have disappeared and science experiment assistants? Tell us from scratch what you think happened to them.
18: Yeah, I mean, it just seems coincidental that phone and keys were left behind. I mean, I'm certainly somebody who believes in leaving the phone at home while I go out and have private conversations. So it would seem likely that somebody so connected to technology that would be so quick to walk away from the technology that could be tracking them, that they would walk away and have a private conversation, thus coincidentally getting picked up and disappearing.
17: It didn't occur to me until you just said it. And that what a great thinking there. That these are technicians, these are technical

0: people, and they're more aware of the capabilities of an iPhone than you and I are, and their decision was to leave that iPhone where it is. They may have been going out for a confidential conversation that they knew would be picked up by the phone, or they may have been told by their handler, leave the phone at home. We can't afford any leaks on this. That could have been it, Nick.
1: Yeah, I mean, this day and age, the technology is so deep. The rabbit hole is deep and dark, so anything is possible. I'm in doubt.
0: You're absolutely right. I appreciate the call. Thanks very much, Nick. Thanks for calling 800-848-9222, 800-848-9222. Coming up, you and I are going to get the latest update on the UFOs, and I have so much. Hold on a second. I'm going to actually get notes like a professional talk show host. You ready for this? Let's see. Yeah, I want to talk more about why did we all agree to the COVID protocols? We all agreed. Tens of millions of people were able to be fooled into staying home, closing their businesses, yanking their kids out of school. That's an astonishing group think. That's an amazing persuasion of millions of people who are among the smartest and the stupidest in the world. All of us were convinced to go home. Let me say that again. All of us were convinced to go home because maybe you'll catch something. The flu kills millions of people each year. I'm not told to go home. I'm just told wash your hands a lot. I'm not told to keep my kid out of school. Unless the kid's sick, keep the kid out of school. If your kid's coughing, kid, keep the kids out of school. And then the other big thing, which my kids asked about, and I actually have the answer to now, which is, do cats remember other cats? That is, does a mother cat remember the kitten when the kitten gets older? Does the kitten, as it grows up, remember that that's its mom? And what about brothers and sisters? Do the brothers and sisters remember their brothers and sisters? And do they commit incest? We're drinking less alcohol. Why is that? Not just a little. Major distilleries are shut down. Distribution networks have been shut down because there's a dramatic drop in alcohol consumption. They say that it's a cultural thing, that people who are Gen Zs don't want to stand around a bar, get drunk with each other. They're far more terrified than you were of drunk driving. It's not cool to be drunk in front of your friends. All of that. And that's what they're all presenting. And you may have a different theory, but I know what it is. It's marijuana. They're smoking dope. That's what they're doing. They're smoking marijuana. They're not getting bourbon. They're not drinking bourbon. Why waste time when you can be stoned out of your mind and paranoid for the rest of the week? Why not? And then here's an interesting thing. Here's a mystery to consider. They've never found, you know who they are, no archaeologist has ever found a complete dinosaur. When you look at the Museum of Natural History in every city, there's a Tyrannosaurus Rex skeleton, and a giant Tyrannosaurus Rex skeleton. And the kids are amazed by it, and you're amazed by it. You go, my gosh, it's so huge. Well, most of that's made up. Most of those bones are made out of molds, plaster of Paris, just like when you were in first grade and you made things out of plaster of Paris. Is that still a thing, making things out of plaster of Paris? Which never worked for me. It always got moldy and stank. But then there was always the cool girl who knew how to make things out of plaster of Paris. I was never the cool girl. And that's how those dinosaurs, those Tyrannosaurus Rexes, are made in most of the museums of natural history. They have never found a complete Tyrannosaurus Rex or even close to it. They've just found a bunch of bones in a likely spot. Well, let me suggest this to you. There were dragons. Maybe there weren't dinosaurs. All of the biblical references to dragons and the medieval literature references to dragons and all of the China and Japanese references to dragons, maybe there were fire-breathing dragons. And in the alternative history of the world, there was a decision quietly made. We're not going to celebrate the discovery of anything that could have been a dragon. Let's make something new up. Let's make these these dinosaurs. Yeah, let's do dinosaurs. I think the dinosaurs were all made up. I don't think there were dinosaurs. 800-848-9222. Walter Sterling on the other side of midnight.
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6: South Shore's Morning News continues. I'm Rob Hakala with the morning team. Anthony Ciano is our intern on Tuesday mornings. That's and it's right. Time for Tech Talk with David Snell.
7: Let's
6: over at Act
7: it.
6: Smart IT in Wareham. David, good morning.
8: Good morning, Robin. Good morning, Anthony.
7: Good morning.
6: All right, so here we go. We're going to get into it. This is a good one, Robot Wars. We're going to talk about Robot Wars. That sounds like... Oh, what is that? Like something like maybe it's on the Discovery Channel.
7: Terminator.
6: They probably have those robot wars. But yeah, robots going to be the topic this week, right, David?
8: Yeah, they have battle bots, Robert. That's what you're thinking.
6: Yes,
8: yeah,
6: that's it. The battle bots. Yeah, you put the different robots out, and one usually has like a slicer or something on there, or like a, to really chop things up.
8: Exactly.
6: We're going to talk about robots specifically again. This goes to what we had talked about with connected appliances and other types of things, David. So what's going on with the robots?
8: Yes, we've even talked about this particular robot in the past, the Roomba robot. And last week, the news was flooded with the U.S. government is banning Roombas.
6: Well, it must be true. So I read it on the Internet. They're all Roombas are banned.
8: Yeah. That's right. So what's happening is the government is actually aiming and restricting certain foreign-made robots, which makes sense when you think about it. Because, for instance, a Roomba, we talked about this a few years ago, they can create a detailed map of your home. Mm-hmm. They can record room layouts and furniture placement, connect to Wi-Fi networks, send data to cloud services, and be controlled remotely through smartphone apps. So they're every bit of security concern that we should have in our homes.
6: Yeah. Wow. You know, this seems... I know it always seems very far out there in a way, and some people say, are you really, you're paranoid about something. But the thing is that these devices can and do collect a lot of information, so there is the possibility also that they could be sending that information somewhere where it shouldn't go, right?
8: Sure. Countries that are considered national security concerns could be gaining access to that data and potentially exploit it. I'm not sure they want to come to my house and go look behind the couch where the Roomba is stuck, but there's certain things that they can do. Under the government's definition here of advanced robotic devices, it's anything that will move around on the ground by itself, uses cameras and sensors, connects wirelessly to the Internet, and weighs more than about 4.4 pounds, which I'm not sure how they came up with the weight.
6: I guess if it's very light, it's not a threat, I guess. So these means what kind of robots could be potentially affected by this? So, again, this would be certain robots created elsewhere.
8: Correct. Mostly created overseas, and the major robot vacuum brands are made overseas. Mm-hmm. Even Roomba has some parts made of out of this country and overseas. But anyway, this could potentially affect the robot vacuums, of course, robot lawnmowers, sidewalk delivery robots, which are being tested in different areas now, warehouse logistic robots, my two favorites, humanoid robots, and the four-legged robotic dogs. They're my favorite.
6: Yes. The robotic dogs are so cute, aren't they?
7: Around.
6: Yeah, they can now go upstairs and open doors. Oh, it's so fun. I don't know. Just because, they seem, that seems very Terminator-esque.
7: I'm wondering
6: to start
7: if
6: with
7: this
6: those
7: also
6: things.
7: Includes, I know, like, the police uses bomb robots and drones too. So I'm wondering if that
6: hopefully those
7: that
6: are built. Now, in addition to collecting data, is there the possibility, you know, that these things? I mean, again, you throw it out there, and you don't want to say, you know, again, you're paranoid, or you know, I have a tinfoil hat, but. There are, you know, obviously it's true that if you have things connected, that could things be used like someday some country turns on, you know, and they clean our houses, you know, that would be a good thing, you know, but they are going to clean us. But no, could they potentially remotely control these things? Is it possible?
8: Sure, but, you know, so remember Lawnmower Man, that movie. So perhaps if they control robot lawnmowers, they can chase us down with them. I don't know.
6: Yeah, that's right. Lawnmower. That was creepy.
7: And it just,
6: that's a dark movie. That's a dark film. David, thank you for bringing that. It brings me back nightmares. Now, David, now potentially this rule, could it also affect robotic vehicles built in other countries? I was thinking the other I don't know.
7: The self-driving cars.
6: Well, they're always talking about trying to bring in these cars from China that are supposedly a very good deal, I guess. But could cars be shut down or remotely driven?
8: Well,
6: I don't know.
8: Absolutely. They can be remotely controlled. We've heard that in the news of late, that cars can be remotely controlled and not to your benefit in some cases. So
6: think about
8: anything
6: that's
8: connected to the internet can be controlled by somebody.
6: I mean, you're used to your car, right? Being able to get in there and have the freedom of movement to get away if you need to from something or someone, and to have somebody, I could make your car come to me. I know this stuff seems far off,
7: Boston,
6: but
7: so.
6: Yeah, but if somebody, all it is programming. All these things are programming, so things can go wrong, I guess. So,
8: programming and access. The big thing is the access.
6: You know, so, you know, maybe everything, this would obviously push things to be, you know, obviously there, I know your own government can do things as well against you. So, but in any event, this would, they're trying to maybe shift the manufacturing or to the U.S., or is that what the goal is? Or
8: absolutely. They want the critical technology should be manufactured in the U.S. and controlled in the U.S., which means that our government can control what they're doing rather than a foreign nation.
6: You know, you want to know who's controlling you. At least it's, you know, it's a fellow citizen controlling you as opposed to a foreign government. But, David, are other countries following this lead? Like, I mean, you know, like China and Russia, you know, are they having, are they keeping control of their own technologies?
8: Well, China for sure absolutely does. And they're the ones that we are the most concerned with. Because there's where most of these robotic manufacturers are.
6: Yeah.
8: So I agree that we have to be concerned about this, but if you have a Roomba right now, I don't think it's going to be programmed to attack you or chase the family cat, although they might do that.
6: Yeah.
8: you're going to be able to keep your Roomba. Roombas are not going to be just banned or taken away from everyone. But there's going to be more controls over future technology that is being built and imported into this country. We want to move this onto our shores so that we're building the technology and we're the leader in the technology. We're just not there yet.
6: Mm. All right. And, of course, Anthony, did you see iRobot yet?
7: No, I did not.
6: Oh, come on.
7: Is that the next one?
8: Oh, come on.
7: Yeah.
6: This is the one. Yeah, the NS5 is the new model, David. And it can cook and clean for you, and it'll be great. You're going to love the NS5. We're going to put one in every home, and it's a humanoid-type robot, and it'll...
9: Please remain calm.
6: Oh, what? I just want to go out. What?
9: Please refrain from going near the windows or doors.
6: What? What do you mean?
10: Deactivate! Commence emergency shutdown!
6: Uh-oh.
9: We are attempting to avoid human losses during this transition.
6: Oh, okay. Very good. That's a, you know, again, that seemed far off, but some of this stuff will be happening, including, of course, those remote-controlled cars as well in the movie. But check it all out, iRobot, if you want to have fun there.
7: Okay, after I see Spider-Man with my dad, I'm going to watch iRobot.
6: He's gonna go watch iRobot. It's a good one, right, David?
8: Absolutely.
6: Yeah, it's a good one.
8: Absolutely.
6: All right, so for the latest on this story here regarding, again, robots, where they're being built, and what you need to know, and the short answer, again, is your Roomba's not going to be banned right now, but there are some things to look into. David, where do people go to read the article?
8: Yeah, stuff to think about. So go to actsmartit.com and click on my blog link and learn all about my favorite four-legged robotic dogs.
6: actsmartit.com. Thank you, David Snell.
8: Have a great day, guys.
6: You too.

0: The South Shore's morning news rolls on. Great to have you here. And as promised in this segment, we're going to bring on the local author. Mary Dyer is with us today to talk about her story of growing up in Dorchester back in the 1960s and 1970s. The name of the book is called Dire Straits, All Those Years Ago in Dorchester, Mass. Mary, good morning and welcome.
1: Good morning, Rob. Thank you so much.
0: Great to have you on WATD. So tell us about your book. This is a real personal story of your time growing up. What, the 60s and 70s? Kind of set the scene for us. What are we talking about?
1: Yeah, so this is a memoir about my family growing up in Dorchester. And, you know, I have a large family, 8 kids. So it's our experience growing up in the 60s and 70s. For me, the 70s, because I'm the youngest.
0: Yeah.
1: So it was like a long span of years that I'm describing here.
0: Well, tell me about, first of all, why did you decide to write the book and to share, which is obviously, a personal story. There's going to be obviously happy times, but a lot of serious issues to deal with as well, Mary. So why did you decide to share it?
1: Yeah, it was a conversation that kind of culminated with years of people saying, you know, your family grew up in Dorchester with this crazy upbringing, a very violent father, and during forced busing. So there was a lot of adversity going on at home and in the community. And people would say, somebody's got to write a book about your family because you guys overcame a lot. Mm-hmm. You know, you guys dealt with a lot and you did okay. You got through it. And we did it. We got through it with music, with rock and roll, and friendships in the community. And growing up in Dorchester, there were a lot of big families. Sometimes 10, 12 kids to a family. And in my case, 8 kids. And so we banded together with our neighborhood kids and, you know, each other and got through it.
0: Yeah. So there you are. You have 7 siblings, 8 kids, big family, which, as you mentioned, not very uncommon. And so were you growing up? Was it one of those triple deckers they talk about?
1: Correct. Yeah. Yep, we grew up in triple deckers. We moved a lot. There was a lot of insanity going on, and my father would have a beef with a landlord, and we're out of here. We'd have to move again. It was always something, and so we were constantly starting out in a new school, starting out in a new neighborhood. There was triple decker world the whole way.
0: And so when you talk about some of the issues, again, these are the same issues you think about that we face the world today, whether it become, poverty, addiction, mental illness, violence, domestic violence. Your family went through all of that, right, Mary?
1: Yeah, we did. My father was an alcoholic with a lot of mental illness, and unfortunately, you know, we had to live under his reign of terror.
0: Yeah.
1: And that was a lot of violence at home with my mother. I mean, he was very abusive to her as well as us kids. So we were constantly trying to get away from that. But then we'd go to school, and as some of our listeners may know, busing started in 1974. Mm-hmm. And that was when my family was in the thick of the violence at home. So we'd be dealing with my father and then go to school. And especially then, my older brothers with busing, they'd get like bricks thrown at them. And they went to Dorchester High, and they would, you know, try to get into school. And it was a lot of violence, you know, police force, just chaos, constant chaos.
0: When you look back, Mary, what were some of the, you talked about music being maybe one of your ways to escape. What were some other happy moments that you remember? Were there any happy times when the family came together?
1: For sure. My mother was able, she didn't drive, but she was able to get us into really cool community events wherever she could take us that was free because we were very poor. She would just get all of us kids, pack up a picnic lunch, and take us to things like the Esplanade in Cambridge. We'd watch movies, you know, on Monday night, Friday night flicks, and they'd show, like, movies on the big screen, The Wizard of Oz, King Kong. She'd take us to the beach. We'd get on the Red Line in Dorchester, go to Quincy Center, take the bus to Hull, and she'd take us to Nantasket Beach, and we'd spend the whole day on the beach. Christmas was always fun. We got a lot of used toys. Mm-hmm. But, you know, and she took what she could from neighbors who helped her out. But, yeah. You know, we did have a good childhood with regard to my mother helping and, like I said, other kids in the neighborhood that we played with.
0: Well, it sounds like, yeah, your mom went through a lot. And in terms of her marriage and raising eight kids, did you have to talk with your siblings at all when you decided to write the book, or did you have conversations? Did you still stay connected to them?
1: Absolutely. So I had been working on the book for a couple of years, and I sat down with each of my siblings one-on-one, and I just said, hey, you know, what are some of the recollections you're comfortable with me sharing? And they all had input, and before I published, I actually let each of them read a draft, a complete draft of the book, and I just said, you know, if there's anything I've gotten wrong or anything you're just not comfortable with, you know, let's talk about it, and I can edit it. And so they all had input, and they all had, I got the blessing of all my siblings, and
0: that's great.
1: The end result was, like, everybody got their voice through me writing. This is what happened. This is what we all went through.
0: Yeah. You know, it's, I mean, my mom comes from a family with six kids. So, you know, with only three, you know, it seems very small in comparison to six and eight. But I do remember that, you know, with the tough times that siblings can sometimes come together and they depend on one another, right, to get through these things.
1: Yeah, that's exactly how we got through it. You know, having a lot of siblings, you are each other's friend, and, you know, you band together and you hang out together and you play together. You, at least we, you know, we all did. We hung out together and then in the community looking out for each other. Hey, you know, what's going on? Where's Mary? Where's Tommy? Where's Billy? The older kids were always watching us. My mother would say, you know, Bobby, take the kids down the street to the circus or whatever was going on. And they would babysit us. And so we were always, you know, looking out for each other.
0: Oh, wow. Mary Dyer with us today. Dyer Straits is the name of the book. Mary, I know a lot of people there are so many people that, you know, of course, live around here that grew up in Dorchester or know people that did. A lot of people are saying, wow, I know some of these stories, these memories, you know, is similar to my experience growing up. Of course, even if you didn't, it's kind of fascinating to kind of take a step back in time to what it was like, right? You know, coming out of the 60s into the 70s.
1: Yeah, it's interesting, too, when I hear from readers, whether in person at book signings or when I read the reviews that I get on Amazon, Barnes & Noble, a theme I hear a lot is, you're telling my family's story. Like, this could have been my family. And so when people read it, they feel like they're being taken back in time that wasn't that different. Well, you know, it may not be the exact family story, but certainly they can relate to the events and the climate of what was going on at the time.
0: Mm-hmm. Yeah. Boy, Mary Dyer, I know it's been great to have you on here. I know we're already out of time, but I wanted to go a little longer there to make sure we could get it in. MaryDyerAuthor.com. That's Mary, D-Y-E-R, author.com. And the book is called Dire Straits, all those years ago in Dorchester, Mass. Pick it up. You will enjoy it. And Mary, I know quickly we got time. You wanted to mention people can meet you.

0: if they want to go back to the neighborhood, right?
1: Right. I will be this Saturday at the Boston Public Library branch at Adams Street in Dorchester, of course. I try to go back home as much as I can. And then August 14th at Barnes & Noble in Dedham at 2 o'clock. So come out and say hello. If you bought the book already, bring it, say hello, and I'll sign it. And if you didn't buy it yet, I will give you a signed copy.
0: It's great. Mary Dyer, Dyer Straits, all those years ago in Dorchester. Mary, thanks for being with us on WATD.
1: Thank you so much.
0: Thank you so much. Good morning to you. Good morning, everyone. Thanks for being with us on the South Shore's Morning News. I'm Rob Hackelow with the morning team. Dan is in our newsroom. Anthony is our intern from Emerson. Text line is available, 781-837-4900, if you want to connect with us. We'd love to hear from you, 781-837-4900. Well, we are excited because in this segment, we have on the line with us this morning former member of the New England Patriots who played in probably the greatest Super Bowl of all time. He was there. He was part of it. His name is Malcolm Mitchell. He joins us now. And he is also the founder of an initiative called, and this is where we're going to be focusing on, Read with Malcolm, which introduces book ownership to students and works to improve literacy in schools. His book is called My Super Duper Me. I'll hold this up for the YouTube camera. My Super Duper Me. Look at that cover. Malcolm Mitchell, good morning.
2: Good morning, my friend. How are you today?
0: We're doing very well.
3: Good.
0: It's great to have you on.
3: To talk to you.
0: I know. Malcolm Mitchell, there's a name that we know and we love around this area. We're going to get into reading, but obviously we have to ask, you know, to be a part of our Patriots on what many consider the one of the greatest Super Bowls of all time, and you were part of it. What was that like, Malcolm?
2: It's still surreal to think about. Ironically, that game was in Atlanta. I'm from Georgia and currently live in Atlanta. So anytime I get introduced by Super Bowl champion, I get booed.
0: It's still a sore spot down there.
3: You will never get booed around here.
0: No, you will never get booed around here.
2: I appreciate that.
0: No. Well, it's so great to have you on here. And bring us up to date as to what you've been working on with your initiative in terms of what you have been doing and what you're hoping to in terms of reaching children. Because this is a great story, Malcolm. So tell us about what you're up to.
2: Yeah, before I was drafted to be on the Patriots while I was at the University of Georgia, I started a reading initiative called Read with Malcolm, where I wanted to inspire kids to read, and that was over 10 years ago. It started off with a picture book titled The Magician's Hat, and today I am launching my third book with Scholastic, which is titled My Super Duper Me. Through my experience, while I love football and all that it offers and the platform that it provides, I did realize that there was something that was much more important than playing football, and that's reading. So that's what I've been doing since my time with the Patriots, and I hope to continue that throughout the remainder of my time here.
0: Yeah, it's great where you're doing, and it's so important, you're right, to get kids into reading, and maybe with screens and other things that can be distracting, sometimes just watching videos or, you know, and there's nothing wrong with some of those things, but reading is so important to kind of dive into a book and be away in the gift of imagination, Malcolm. And you've got a great book here, My Super Duper Me, because I think this relates to a lot of people have to go through this, Anthony, as being the new kid at school.
3: Absolutely.
0: Malcolm, tell us about Theo.
2: Yes, so Theo is the new kid at school, and down here in Georgia, my son started school yesterday, and he was a new kid. And we all know how that experience can be. It can be isolating. It could be a sense of loneliness, fear. And what Theo learns, though, is through a librarian that all he has to do is believe in himself. And the primary vehicle for doing that are books. Books are wings. And through the power of books and each word that you encounter, you gain new superpowers. And this is very close to my personal experience. that I realized every book that I read gave me a new gift. It gave me the ability to do something that I could not do before I read that book. So my super duper me is just championing the power of books in a way that I hope kids can connect with and understand and embrace.
0: I think it's so. It's such a great thing. And now, you know, as you talk about with your own child, being able to first yourself growing up, we all remember reading. And we all remember as well having that special connection with our librarians, Malcolm. It's so important to be, no matter how you're introduced to it, is to get into the joy of reading, right?
2: Right. And I remember it was so hard for me to understand. I mean, you know how athletes are. When you kind of dream of being a football player, you think that's the most important thing and nothing's more important. And to be honest with you, there are a lot of things that support that, you know, false reality. Because the kid who completes a book, nobody claps for them. No one's celebrating them. No one's, you know, giving them a pat on the head saying, outstanding job. But if you score a touchdown, the entire stadium erupts.
3: Yeah.
2: So as a kid, I was a bit confused.
0: Yeah.
2: But I hope my super duper me, what I hope it does is it does celebrate reading in a way where kids can understand its importance, not just in this moment, but in perpetuity.
3: And Malcolm, what inspires you to keep writing? And do you think that you have more books in you after this in the future?
2: What inspires me to write? My belief that reading can change lives. That inspires me to write. And I do have a lot more book ideas. Mm-hmm. I do want to move into the middle grade area and start writing about other experiences that I've had. But today we'll celebrate my super duper me and try to introduce Theo to as many kids as we can.
0: That's great. Well, I love the book. We have been looking through it. And obviously we also noticed you teamed up with a great illustrator as well. Is that correct,
3: awesome.
0: Malcolm?
2: That's correct. She is outstanding. And she really, through her skill set, brought this story to life. So I can't thank her enough.
0: Yeah, this is great. You know, when it was, for me growing up, I don't know if you remember, Malcolm, but LeVar Burton and Reading Rainbow was one of the shows that I grew up. And it was so fun watching that show. And I remember the books that he would recommend, you'd go to the library and a lot of them wouldn't be in because that's how popular the show was. But it was great. Like, kids were getting excited. And like you said, no matter how you use it, whether it be your background in football or someone in television, you know, it's great to use the powers of the media or sports to make change in a good way, right?
2: I agree. And the librarian in this story, his name is Mr. Burton, and I would say that the Reading Rainbow had an impact on us all.
0: Yeah.
2: And honestly, I hope to inspire, motivate, and encourage kids as much as that show encouraged all of us.
0: Yeah, it was great. Well, Malcolm Mitchell, thank you so much for taking time out of your day to be with us to talk about this. My Super Duper Me, and this book is available in stores and online now, Malcolm?
2: That is correct. You can find it at your local independent bookseller, or you can find it anywhere online. All you have to do is type in My Super Duper Me.
0: My Super Duper Me. Malcolm Mitchell with us today. Malcolm, thank you so much for coming on WATD to share your story. We really appreciate it.
2: Thank you. Thank you all for having me. And go Pats.
0: Yeah,
3: go Pats.
0: There you go. That's Malcolm Mitchell, who is, again, part of the Patriots. He was there for Super Bowl 51. As you know, he said he grew up in Georgia. He played for the Georgia Bulldogs, and then Super Bowl 51, I think that was the first one that went to overtime, and that's the one. They still show up that score. Remember when they beat Atlanta, you know, coming from behind with Tom Brady. Was it 2017? Wow, 34-28, yeah.
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1: WATD. Good Saturday morning. Hot, humid Saturday morning. Already 74 degrees out, whereas it's only 6:30 in the morning. You know it's going to be a hot, super hot day. I don't know how fresh you're going to stay, but it's going to be a hot day. Maybe hotter at the, maybe you'll stay fresher at the beach. I don't know, but no. Maybe a pop-up shower. That's the pattern we see when we have this kind of weather. All in all, not a bad weekend. Hot today, up in the upper 80s, maybe near 90 if you're further inland. We'll see that pattern continue tomorrow. And, yeah, enjoy. Try and enjoy. Check on your neighbors and all the appropriate things you should do when we've got this hot weather, especially the people that are up in their years, we'll say. And you just check on your neighbors, okay? Let's hear all the details for the first time this morning. And we have Imagination Storytelling on the way with Bob Parkus. Good morning, Bill Guile.
2: Good morning, everyone. We've definitely been experiencing the dog days of summer the past few days with the heat and the humidity, and conditions over the weekend really won't improve all that much. But as we go into Monday, those humidity levels will come down from those tropical levels where dew points had been in the 70s. It'll slip back into the 60s, so it'll still be muggy, but nothing like it has been recently. And then by Tuesday, those temperatures will start to come down just a little bit. But overall, things are looking pretty good this weekend for being at the beaches or at the pool. For today, it's another oppressively humid day. Sunshine mixing with clouds off and on throughout the day. Highs up near 90 with a breeze out of the southwest. Then for tonight, watch for an evening shower or thunderstorm, especially between the hours of 8 and 10 p.m. the way it looks right now, and then they'll be clearing late at night. It'll stay on the warm, muggy side with lows only in the low 70s. But tomorrow, again, a blend of sun and clouds and stays quite humid, and it's possible there'll be a late-day shower popping up, highs once more in the low 90s. For Monday, not quite as humid, highs in the upper 80s under a mainly sunny sky. Tuesday, some afternoon clouds will again bring that threat of a late-day shower or two with highs in the upper 80s. For WATD, I'm Precision Weather Forecasting Meteorologist Bill Guile.
3: I'm Bob Parkus, host of WATD's Imagination. I try to play music and tell tales that you might not hear elsewhere. Everything is designed to appeal to adults and kids, especially the stories. You can own up to it. You like stories. Sure you do. Well, we're here every Saturday morning, 6:30 to 8. I know, way early for some. But for some others, a good time. And I hope you have a good time on WATD's Imagination.

Don't want no loving. 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Don't want no gal to call me honey. 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Just want a big fat pile of money. Give me that almighty dollar for that lettuce, hear me holler. Give me buckets full of ducats.

0: That's a stuff for which I'm wishing. Fill my closets with deposits. I'm a demon at addition. Give me shekels, give me pesos. Let me see their smiling faces. Money, money, money, money, money. I want to get me a suit that's made out of loot and whistle the wearing of the green. I've got that monetary itis, like to be just like King Midas. Want that golden touch is what I mean. Give me that old double eagle, want that tender that is legal and financially, substantially, any sum I can inveigle. Want to live in a regal splendor with that loving legal tender. Give me money, money, money, money, money.
1: Hey, Mal, here comes that Brinks on the truck again.
0: I'm a greenback collector, I'm a paper bill inspector, I'm a savage for that cabbage. Man, to me it's golden nectar.

0: Louis Byard, you've been arrested twice in a year for drunkenness, and the law says I've got to fine you $5.
1: Oh, that's all right, Judge. I know you're just doing your job, but do I get something to show for this?
0: Well, you've got a big head, haven't you?
1: But I mean a piece of paper to say I paid my fine.
0: Oh, you mean a receipt. We'll give you a receipt. Don't you trust us?
1: Oh, I trust you, Judge, but you and I are getting old now, and soon we'll be passing on and meeting our maker. And when I show up at the pearly gates and St. Peter asks if I've ever been drunk, I'll say I have. And he'll ask me if I've ever been arrested, and I'll say I was. And he'll ask me if I ever had to go to court, and I'll say I did. He'll ask me if I was fined, and I'll tell him I was. And he'll say, did you pay your fine? And, Judge, if I don't have that receipt, they'll be hunting all over hell for Judge Saywood to see if I paid my fine.

Gucci every day. Now she laughs out loud each morning since I taught her how to say, you are the crow's toes, you are the fleas' cheese, you are the ant's pants, you are the bee's

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1: ABC News, I'm Brian Clark. The Senate confirmed Todd Blanch as Attorney General by a single vote. Republican Bill Cassidy of Louisiana had the key decision to support Blanch.
2: The choice is not between perfection and Mr. Blanch. It is between Mr. Blanch and another acting Attorney General who may not run the department effectively under President Trump.
1: All Democrats, along with Republican Susan Collins and Lisa Murkowski,

0: Murkowski voted against confirming Blanche. They had expressed concerns about his past role as President Trump's personal lawyer and the so-called anti-weaponization fund. The Supreme Court's likely going to decide the fate of President Trump's White House ballroom. The Court of Appeals for the D.C. Circuit upheld a lower court order that blocked construction, ruling the president did not have the authority to begin construction without congressional approval. A helicopter battling a wildfire in Utah crashed with two people on board Friday. There's no word on the conditions of the crew members. This is ABC News. Three people, including a nine-year-old, went tubing in western Michigan's Muskegon River and were reported missing on Tuesday. They were found alive on Friday after a massive multi-day search. State Police Lieutenant Pat Agama said,
1: "They're dehydrated. They've been out in the wilderness, mosquitoes and all the elements."
0: He said searchers found them by tracking the child's footprints. A week after the deadly shooting at an In-N-Out in Idaho, new information about how people on the scene responded, says ABC's Trevor Ault.
2: Former Twin Falls police officer Austin James is seen running toward the gunfire, drawing his weapon. He, too, was shot. The gunman then calmly returns to the window, firing until his gun jams. Terrified workers scrambling away, led by an off-duty state trooper inside. The trooper and the suspect then exchanging gunfire.
3: He seemed unusually comfortable aiming that rifle at those cars.
2: Armed civilian Jordan Salinas also fired shots at the gunman.
0: I'm Brian Clark, ABC News.
4: 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Good morning. 7:02, 75 outside our South Shore studios, and it's going to get hot today. Another hot summer week, and it seems to happen every year. We have a little blip of heat in July. And then it kind of calms down a bit of a heat wave. And then we get into August, and it happens again. That happens to be the case for this weekend and the past few days. Hope you've been able to stay cool and comfortable. Up to 89 today with sun and clouds tonight and evening passing thundershower, 71. And tomorrow, a little bit warmer, pop-up afternoon thundershower, but mostly on the sunny side, at least to start the day. High of 90, 90 again on Monday. And we cool off as we get towards the end of next week. So if you're able to get to the beach or find a way to keep cool, a friend with a pool, maybe your own pool, the next few days when you're not working or whatever you have to do, stay cool. We've got that full forecast coming up with Bill Guilin. Of course, the full hour of Imagination Storytelling with Bob Parkus right here on 95.9 WATD. But let's get out to the roadways. Got a couple things to report. All in all, things are pretty quiet. Sturgeon Drive westbound at Beacon Street. You're back, stop and go from the Longfellow Bridge. The left lane is blocked. Police are directing traffic. So there is someone there trying to keep things moving. That's a good thing. If you're in the Worcester area, I know we usually don't talk about it. There's an object on the roadway. There's cardboard debris reported in the center lane, Route 190 southbound at the Gold Star Boulevard West Boylston Street exit. That's exit 1 in Worcester. Elsewhere around our area in the city, things are good along the Charles, the airport roads, the Zakim and the Tobin Bridges and the Callahan, the O'Neill Tunnels are fine. Expressway both ways is great. So is 93. Route 24 from Randolph down to Fall River. Nothing to report right now. 195. 495 are good. Route 3 on the South Shore, Braintree down to Sagamore. It's good for now. Give it a couple hours. That'll probably change. 44 is good as well. So are the Cape Roads. Route 6, 25, and 28. Bourne and Sagamore bridges are fine. The only thing you got to watch out for, it's going on for the next few months. If you're on the Outer Cape, construction through Wellfleet and Eastham. This is both ways on Route 6 between Nauset Road, Salt Pond Road, and Route 6A, Truro Center Road, Depot Road. There's intermittent road work going on 12 hours a day, 6 a.m. to 6 p.m. I don't think they got anything going on this weekend, but just be prepared if they do. Traffic on the Nines every weekday morning. Let's get to that forecast. 75, like I said, up near 90 today. Here's Bill Guile again. Good morning, Bill.
5: Good morning, everyone. We've definitely been experiencing the dog days of summer the past few days with the heat and humidity, and conditions over the weekend really won't improve all that much. But as we go into Monday, those humidity levels will come down from those tropical levels where dew points had been in the 70s. They'll slip back into the 60s, so it'll still be muggy, but nothing like it has been recently. And then by Tuesday, those temperatures will start to come down just a little bit. But overall, things are looking pretty good this weekend for being at the beaches or at the pool. for today. It's another oppressively humid day. Sunshine mixing with clouds off and on throughout the day. Highs up near 90 with a breeze out of the southwest. Then for tonight, watch for an evening shower or thunderstorm, especially between the hours of 8 and 10 p.m. the way it looks right now, and then they'll be clearing late at night. It'll stay on the warm, muggy side with lows only in the low 70s. But tomorrow, again, a blend of sun and clouds and stays quite humid, and it's possible there'll be a late-day shower popping up, highs once more in the low 90s. For Monday, not quite as humid, highs in the upper 80s under a mainly sunny sky. Tuesday, some afternoon clouds will again bring that threat of a late-day shower or two with highs in the upper 80s. For WATD, I'm Precision Weather Forecasting meteorologist Bill Guile.
6: You are listening to Imagination with Bob Parkes. He is somebody. I'm nobody. Are you nobody too? I live in a computer. It is not nice in here. Won't you join me? This is not a recording. I'm alive as I can be. I do not want your help. I just want you to stay tuned.

0: It was the summer of 1969, and Toby Gibson was taking the prettiest girl in school, Diane Lane, on their first official date. Toby's dad let him take his prized Ford LTD Country Squire, a beautiful vehicle with wood grain paneling, massive interior space, and a V8 engine, to the Marshfield Drive-In Theater. Toby was pulling out all the stops. Easy Rider was playing on the big screen that night, and Toby and Diane saw most of the movie. Of course, Toby was going to clean all the popcorn that had somehow found its way onto the floor before he returned his dad's car. But when the movie ended, Toby wasn't thinking about that just yet, or about much of anything, really. A love struck Toby's head was still up in the clouds. Amidst first love's fog, Toby forgot to unhook the speaker from the car, pulled away, and came crashing back to earth as that speaker smashed through the driver's side window of his father's country squire. I guess it's true what the song says. Love hurts.
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2: There once lived a very rich king, Midas, and he believed that nothing was more precious than gold. He loved its soft yellow hue and comforting weight in the palm of his hand. The clink of gold coins dropped into a leather purse sounded sweeter to him than the songs of the court musicians. In fact, there was only one thing that Midas loved more than gold: his daughter, Aurelia. "Aurelia, someday I shall bequeath to you the greatest treasury of gold in all the world." Now, there had been a time when King Midas loved roses as much as he now loved gold. Roses. He had once called together the finest gardeners in his realm, and the garden they created for him became renowned for the beauty and variety of its roses. But in time, the delicate fragrances and exquisite colors meant nothing to Midas. Only his daughter Aurelia still loved the garden. Each day she'd pick a bouquet of the most perfect roses to adorn her father's breakfast table. And then when Midas saw the flowers, he would only think, "Well, their beauty lasts but a day. If they were gold, the beauty would last forever." Now, one day, the king's guards found an old man asleep under the rose bushes and brought him before King Midas bound. "Unbind him. Without my gold, you see, I would be as poor as he. Tonight, we shall dine together." So that night, the old man sat at the king's table, where he was well fed and well entertained by the king himself. And after a good night's sleep, the old man went on his way. Well, that morning, as he often did, King Midas went down into his dungeon, and with a large brass key, he unlocked the door to the secret chamber where he kept his gold. And after carefully locking the door behind him, he sat down to admire his precious wealth. "Ah, I do love it so. No matter how hard I work, no matter how long I live, I will never have enough." He was lost in these thoughts when the chamber suddenly filled with light. Midas looked up. He was amazed to behold the glowing figure of a young man. Well, there was no way into the room but through the locked door. Midas knew that he was in the presence of magic. "Do you not recognize me, friend?" Midas shook his head. The mysterious stranger smiled at him, and it seemed that all the gold in the dungeon glittered even brighter. "Well, I am the old man from the rose garden. Instead of punishing me for trespassing, you entertained me at your table. I had thought to reward you for your kindness, but with so much gold, you must surely want for nothing." "Oh, but that's not true. A man can never have enough gold." The stranger's smile broadened. "Well, then, tell me, Midas, what would make you a happier man?" Midas thought for only a moment. "Well, perhaps if everything I touched would turn to gold." "That is your wish?" "Yes, for then it would always be at my fingertips." Well, my friend, you must think carefully of this. Oh, I have, yes. The golden touch will bring me all the happiness I need. Well then, Midas, it shall be yours. And with that, the mysterious figure became brighter and brighter until the light became so intense that Midas had to close his eyes, and when he opened, he was alone once again. But had the enchantment worked? Midas eagerly rubbed the great brass door key, but was greatly disappointed. There was no gold in his hands. Bewildered, he looked around the dim room and wondered if perhaps he had been dreaming. But when King Midas awoke the next day, he found his bedchamber bathed in golden light. Glistening in the morning sun, the plain linen bedcovers have been transformed into finely spun gold. Why, the bedpost turned to gold as soon as he touched it. It is true! I have the golden touch! And Midas pulled on his clothes, thrilled to find himself wearing a handsome suit of gold. Never mind that it was a bit heavy, all the better. He slid his spectacles onto his nose, and to his delight, they too turned to gold. Never mind he couldn't see through them. What a gift as great as this! Why, no inconvenience could be too great. Without wasting another moment, Midas rushed out of the room, through the palace, into the garden, and the roses glistened with the morning dew, their scent gently perfuming the air. Midas went from bush to bush, touching each of the blossoms. Oh, how happy Aurelia will be when she sees roses of gold! But he never noticed how the perfect golden blossoms drooped and pulled down the bushes with their weight. Soon it was time for breakfast, and Midas sat down just as Aurelia entered the room clutching a golden rose, her face wet with tears.
3: Oh, Father, Father, a horrible thing has happened. I went to the garden to pick you a flower. But all of the roses have become hard and yellow.
2: Oh, but my dear, they're golden roses now. Will never fade.
3: Oh, but Father, I miss their scent.
2: Oh, I'm sorry, dear. I thought only to please you. But now we can buy all the roses you could ever wish.
4: And Midas smiled at his daughter to comfort her.

0: Now wipe your eyes, we'll have our breakfast together. And Midas lifted a spoonful of porridge to his mouth. As soon as the porridge touched his lips, it turned into a hard golden lump. Well, perhaps if I eat quickly, and Midas snatched a fig from a bowl of fruit, it turned to solid gold before he could take a bite. He reached for bread. His fingertips had no sooner brushed against the crust than it, too, turned to gold. He tried cheese. He tried jam. All to no avail. Well, how then am I to eat?
1: Oh, Father, what is wrong? You're not eating?
0: Well, nothing is wrong. Nothing at all, my child. But Midas began to wring his hands. If he was hungry now, he imagined how much more hungry he would be by dinner, and then it came upon him. Will I ever eat again? Aurelia, who had been anxiously watching her father all this time, slipped out of her chair and went to comfort him.
1: Oh, Father, please, don't cry.
0: And Midas smiled and took her hand in his.
1: Ah! His daughter stood before him, an expression of concern frozen on her face, a single teardrop clinging to her golden cheek. His cursed touch had turned Aurelia into a lifeless statue.
2: Ah! Ah!
0: But what could he do? Aurelia was solid gold forever, making King Midas the richest sovereign on earth.

0: Once upon a time, a long time ago, there was a little old boy. And he was about as old as most little old boys are. And one afternoon, he went out for a walk. He went way down in the swamp. Down where the ground is low and muddy, where the moss hangs off those big old cypress trees, down where all the frogs live. So this little old boy sat down on a cypress knee, and he started listening to the songs the frogs were singing to him. Some of them talked like this. They said, and some of them said, there was a whole lot of them talk this way. Walk it, walk it, walk it, walk it, walk it. And there was a little old green frog, and he didn't say anything at all except. So this little old boy leaned back on his cypress knee, and he closed his eyes so he could hear better. And the first thing you know, he found out those frogs weren't talking frog talk anymore. No, sir, they were talking people talk. One of them would say, where are you? Where are you? Where are you? And that green frog answered, here I am. Here I am. And somebody else says, where at? Where at? Where at? Where at? And they told him,
1: in the mud. In the mud.
0: Then a big old bullfrog says, pull him out, pull him out. And a little bitty old frog hollers,
1: I can't, I can't, I can't.
0: Then a great big old frog with great big old green eyes stuck his head up out of the water, and he said, ooh. And all the little froggies jumped in the river, and they swam away down the stream. Ka-chug, ka-chug.

Froggy hopping awful fast, cause he don't want to be the last. 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Tadpole swimming by logs, his eyes.

0: On this week's edition of Extreme Makeover, Lucchetti's edition, we feature the Jones family. The Jones family has been driving around with dents and dings in an old beat-up car after a recent fender bender. Just a short time ago, the crew from Lucchetti's got their hands on the car and vowed to make some magic happen. After some hard work on the side panels, mirrors, and bumpers, let's see what this team of cosmetic repair specialists cooked up. Mr. Lucchetti, move that bus!
1: Oh my God, would you look at that? It's as good as the day it was driven off the lot.
2: I barely even recognize it.
3: This is not just a car. It's a new beginning, all thanks to the team at Lucchetti's.
0: When your car is in need of a makeover, trust the team at Lucchetti's because you can't compete with complete.

0: understand you brought another guest tonight. The
1: I did.
0: Did you bring him?
1: Wally Ballew did.
0: Wally Ballew is here tonight?
1: I brought a gentleman who impressed me very much about a week ago in Henry.

0: Citizen Vermont, Johnny.
1: Uh-huh.
0: He is Mr. Nelson Malamon, and he has rather a coincidental story to tell for this Friday the 13th. Mr. Malamon, just what is it you do?
2: Well, I have a four-leaf clover farm back there. A few years back, I developed this hybrid four-leaf clover, and I sell them down here to a novelty maker.
0: You found a market for them, did you?
2: Oh, yeah. Novelty maker in New York takes them. He puts them in plastic cases, you know, for keychains and watch fobs.
0: I think I've seen those. You have one that case somebody
2: yeah,
0: hasn't
2: I have one
0: seen.
2: Yeah, it's.
0: Oh, yeah. That
2: is. It's in a plastic case, and then you have a calendar on the back.
0: My insurance man used to give me one of those every year.
2: Yeah.
0: Has a little ad on it.
2: That's
0: okay,
2: right.
0: Now how does this story all begin? You grew a crop of four-leaf clover.
2: Yeah, well, now my partner, Neil, he was on his way over to Bellows Falls with a truckload of four-leaf clover.
0: Going to sell them at Bellows Falls?
2: No, he put them on a train, sent them to New York. That's where the novelty maker gets them.
0: Right.
2: Well, Neil had some trouble with the brakes. They grabbed, he went off a cliff, the truck.
0: Oh, boy.
2: And we lost the whole first crop of those four-leaf clover.
0: Neil
2: got out all right, thank goodness.
0: He was lucky anyway.
2: Yeah,
0: Yeah. So you went back and started a second crop, I guess.
2: A second crop, I couldn't supervise as actively as I'd like to. I got laid up. I hit my head on a horseshoe that I had hanging just inside the door of my greenhouse.
0: Yeah, I could still see the bump there.
2: No, I was born with that one.
0: Oh, right.
2: So, I couldn't get that crop going, and then, of course, the dusting plane crashed.
0: You have to dust them. What do they get, aphids or something?
2: No, you have this clover mite. Has this voracious appetite, and they go right out to your clovers, and there's nothing more worthless on the market than a four-leaf clover with one or two leaves.
0: Oh, that's absolutely. Wouldn't have anything to do with that.
2: Oh, not a thing.
0: So now we're up to the time when I visited you and the third catastrophe that's overtaken you this year.
2: Now I can see why you have me out here on Friday the 13th. You see, it happened all last June. It was the Friday the 13th. And I all set for my third crop.
0: Right.
2: I grew it in the greenhouse.
0: Right.
2: Fellow next door, a neighbor of mine, he raises hares for rabbit's feet.
0: Oh.
2: And he had a truck full of rabbit's feet, and he was going over here to Bellows Falls.
0: What, does he sell them at Bellows Falls, or what?
2: No, he puts them on the train. Probably make it in New York.
0: Same guy, maybe, huh?
2: I don't know. I figure it must be the same guy. Well, anyway, he swerved to avoid hitting a black cat. And he went into a telephone pole. Paul came down through the greenhouse, ruined the whole third crop.
0: That's when I got the story firsthand, and it certainly is a sad one. You've had a disastrous year, but I think by telling your story here, maybe you feel a little bit better.
2: Well, every cloud has a silver lining, Wally, as you know. While I've been out here in California, I met this chap from Santa Barbara, who's a glassblower, and he makes these beautiful crystals.
0: Hey.
2: Four-leaf clovers that we thought we could sell, have a little better luck with them,
0: so
2: maybe.
0: So it might pull everything out of the fire. Could we see one?
2: Well, he's bashful. Now, he didn't want to come out here. He's afraid to go on the television.
0: He is here, though, huh?
2: Yeah, he's back there.
0: Bring him out.
2: Well, maybe I'll go try to get one. Okay.
0: All right,
2: go.
0: Sure. Yes, sir.
1: Be interesting to see those.
0: I think it proves, Johnny, that behind the darkest cloud, there's always a silver lining. Here was the story of
2: he heard me talking. He started to run out.
0: Okay. He is bashful. Maybe you better go into another line of work like show business. And if you do, break a leg.
3: Yeah! Don't let me startle you. I'm just doing the rebel yell here to kind of kick things off, you know.

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Where? 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
1: She's the sweetest little rosebud that Texas ever knew. Her eyes are bright as diamonds. They sparkle like
0: you. See, now you're slipping back in your old habits again. Why do you do that?

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Now that's a darling part. 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

0: You ain't any kin to the snare drummer, are you?
1: She's the sweetest little rosebud that takes a stand.
0: Why do you do that? Why do you burst out like that? Irritates me. That irritates me. 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But the yellow rose of Texas. Hold on! 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

0: hear them.
1: Oh, listen to me, chillin', Anna. 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

0: to reel it in, but he sure made Dad proud. Back on the dock, Joe Sr. beamed with pride as his son posed for a picture with his catch. But as it turned out, that old hake had a little fight left in him. The fish wriggled free from Joe Jr.'s grasp, flew through the air, and landed right on the Harbor Master's SUV, smashing through the windshield. How's that for the one that got away?
1: I'm Peter Brown from Tiny & Sons Auto Glass. 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

in with my big lunchbox with help from a friend. I left that day with a lunchbox full of gears. I've never considered myself a thief, but GM wouldn't miss just one little piece, especially if I strung it out over several years. The first day I got me a fuel pump, and the next day I got me an engine and a trunk. Then I got me a transmission and all the chrome. The little things I could get in my big lunch box.

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About that time, my wife walked out, and I could see in her eyes that she had her doubts. But she opened the door and said, "Honey, take me for a spin." So we drove uptown just to get the tags, and I headed to ride on down Main Drag. I could hear everybody laughing for blocks around.

Yeah, Red Rider, this is the Cottonmouth and the Psycho Billy Cadillac. Come on. Haul. Oh, this is the Cottonmouth and Negatory on the cost of this machine there, Red Rider. You might say I went right up to the factory and picked it up. It's cheaper that way.

Once there was a sailor who fled from the sea. He and his wife had lost their three sons to the waves, so they gathered up their belongings in a creaky wheelbarrow and left the water behind them. A plague on the sea, it whistles a sweet tune to lure the boys out of the hills and down to the boats, but it pipes other tunes as well, shrieking winds and ships splitting on rocks.

0: At nightfall, the sailor cupped his hands to his ears. He could no longer hear the sea. After another day's walk, the sailor took out his spyglass. He could no longer glimpse the sea. On the third day, the sailor and his wife found themselves in a green valley. They could no longer smell the sea. "It's here we'll put down." And so he and his wife built a simple house and planted a farm. They tended chickens and goats and sheep. And soon they had another son. They named him Jack. And to celebrate his birth, the sailor planted a tiny apple seedling. As Jack grew taller, so did the tree. As Jack grew stronger, the tree trunk thickened, its limbs fanning out like a peacock's tail. And in spring, Jack loved to swing upside down from its branches. On rainy days, he would sit inside by the window and watch the drops flutter the leaves. He lay in its shade during the summer. Jack and the apple tree seemed almost to be one. And then one morning, Jack awoke with a chill. His teeth chattered. His mother covered him with blankets, but still he shivered. Through the window of his room, Jack's mother thought she noticed the leaves of the apple tree shivering as well. And she told her husband what she had seen. "Oh, nonsense!" But that afternoon, Jack's father stood gazing at the tree. The air was still, yet the apple leaves trembled on their stems.
1: "Then it's so."
0: As the years passed, the sailor and his wife noticed that the branches of the tree hung heavy when Jack was sad. And when he was happy, the limbs stood out straight and proud, and squirrels scampered around the tree. Now, the sailor and his wife never spoke of the sea. Yet sometimes a strong salt wind would blow in from the ocean, and the sailor would notice Jack sniffing the air with curiosity. One day, the sailor and his wife looked up from their work and saw Jack watching a flock of gulls squawking overhead.
2: "What kinds of birds are those?"
0: His parents felt afraid, so they said that they did not know. One summer's morning, the sailor and his wife awoke and found Jack's bed empty.
2: "Oh, Jack! Jack!"
0: Their voices echoed over the valley, but there was no reply. And then the sailor spotted a meadowlark perched on top of the apple tree. He knew the meadowlark was a bird of the fields.
1: "That's a sign. Our Jack must be traveling overland."
0: And for 3 days the meadowlark sat atop the tree. And the next morning, a white gull was perched in its place.
1: "Well, then, he's traveling over water now. Our Jack has gone to sea."
0: And all summer long, the gull stood atop the apple tree. The sailor and his wife were afraid for Jack and lonely living without him. They wondered where he was and whether he was well, and they watched the tree closely for any news of him. In the fall, the tree was laden with apples. The sailor and his wife made them into cider and pies, the cider clear, the pies sweet.
1: "Ah, it's a good sign. Our Jack is happy."
0: The nights then grew cold. The apple tree lost its leaves to the wind. Its bare branches stood out against the winter sky. The sailor inspected the buds and found them closed up tight.
1: "Well, then, Jack's snug this winter."
0: In spring, the buds opened, fresh green leaves crept out, pink blossoms clustered along the branches, and swarms of bees hummed loudly about the tree. Jack's mother ran her fingers through the leaves as if through her son's hair. "Ah, strong and healthy our Jack is." Summer came to the valley, and summer showers. One night a sharp wind sprang up, rain spattered the earth, a bolt of lightning stabbed at the tree, lit up every leaf, a limb cracked and crashed to the ground.
2: "Oh, oh, Jack!
1: His ship's been struck!"
0: The tree bucked furiously in the wind and rain. All night the sailor and his wife stayed by the window. The apple tree survived the storm, but the gull that had perched atop the tree since Jack had left was not to be seen.
1: "Our Jack is traveling no more. It's shipwrecked, he is. I know it, stranded on some lonely island."
0: And then the sailor

0: and his wife noticed a change coming over the tree. The leaves were becoming dry as paper.
1: Well, then, Jack must be thirsty.
0: And they watered the tree. The sailor noticed the branches hung lower than before.
1: Well, then, Jack needs food.
0: And they fertilized the tree. But the leaves curled, the limbs sagged lower. Only a few apples appeared that fall. The sailor and his wife made them into cider and pies. But the cider was bitter, the apples sour. Day by day the apple tree sickened, its limbs bent over like the backs of old men. The squirrels who had chased about the branches when Jack was happy no longer came to the tree. The sailor and his wife nursed the tree as if it were Jack himself, but nothing happened. The nights froze, and soon the apple tree dropped its last leaf. Its bare, bony limbs drooped until they scraped the ground. The wind moaned in the branches like a ghost, and all day the sailor and his wife sat by the window and stared. "There's no hope now. The apple tree is dead." Winter slowly passed. The sailor and his wife no longer tended the tree. They tried not to look at it.
1: 3 days' journey is still too close to the sea.
0: And so the sailor and his wife decided to abandon the farm, abandon the apple tree, move far back into the hills.
1: "We'll walk till we come to people who've never even heard of the sea."
0: The next morning, the sailor and his wife packed their belongings in their creaky wheelbarrow and headed down the road. They turned for a last look at the apple tree. And behold, the limbs of the tree had picked themselves up off the ground. Leaves had unfurled along the limbs and glowed in the sunlight like stained glass windows. Blossoms had opened. Bees thronged about the tree. Squirrels raced along the branches. And at the top of the tallest branch sat a gull. "Oh, our Jack is alive, alive,
1: and traveling over the water."
0: And the sailor turned the wheelbarrow around.
1: "He's been rescued."
0: For weeks, the gull remained atop the apple tree. And then, one morning, the sailor noticed a meadowlark in its place.
1: "Our Jack's left the sea. He's traveling over land now."
0: And for 3 days, the meadowlark perched on the tree. And the next morning, it was gone. And in its place, an oriole busily building its nest on the topmost branch.
1: "Well, Jack's traveling days are over. He's picked himself out a spot and put down."
0: The sailor and his wife walked back inside the house. And there was Jack, asleep in his old bed, just as before.
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4: This is a tune that Jack Aldridge wrote the words for, and I wrote the melody. And it's not until tonight, some year and I guess it's almost exactly a year ago, that Jack's ever heard the song. But I got up after the Santa Rosa Folk Festival was over, and my backyard was full of sleeping campers and things. And Jack, who had to be down here, had gotten up at 5 o'clock and split and left a poem on the kitchen table, which when I got up and read it, just sat down and it fell into a melody. It was one of those sort of magic things.

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0: ABC News, I'm Brian Clark. Overnight, the Senate confirmed President Trump's choice for Attorney General, says ABC's Olivia Rubin.
1: A major win for Todd Blanche, who overcame opposition from within his own party to narrowly secure the votes he needed here. The deciding vote coming from Senator Bill Cassidy, who announced he would support Blanche, even though he said he's not perfect. Cassidy framing it as a choice between Blanche and someone potentially worse.
0: The Supreme Court will likely decide the fate of President Trump's White House ballroom after the D.C. Circuit Court of Appeals blocked construction, saying that each president's a temporary tenant of the White House with no authority over the property. Authorities in Michigan say three people who were missing for 3 days after a tubing trip were found safe. The two adults and a 9-year-old boy were found near a boat ramp about 7 miles from where they set out. Police say all three were being evaluated at hospitals. This is ABC News. It's fresh evidence that lifestyle changes can help prevent dementia. A study published in Neurology found that people who entered old age with normal blood pressure, no diabetes, and no history of smoking lived 13 years longer without dementia than those who had all three risk factors. Yuri Benajad with the ABC News Medical Unit says
2: previous studies have found that eating a balanced diet, staying physically active, and challenging your brain with new skills can also help reduce your risk. But genetics can also play a role here. That's something that is out of our control. Doctors say it's normal to have memory changes as we age, but with dementia, those forgetful moments can really disrupt daily life. And while there is no cure, there are treatments that can slow the progression of the disease.
0: Authorities in Illinois say the remains of 56 people were found improperly stored and decomposing at a Chicago funeral home. The license of one of the directors has been suspended. Police are investigating to determine if criminal charges are coming. I'm Brian Clark, ABC News.
3: 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Slowly we warm up. Lots of sunshine. It's humid out there. 77 outside our studios. Probably feeling a little warmer, like 80, 81, 82, 83 maybe. Getting up to 89 today, feeling probably close to 100, especially further inland. 71 overnight, an evening shower with some thunder in it. And then tomorrow, hot again, 90 degrees, and maybe a pop-up shower in the afternoon. Cool out, well, not really cool again going into Monday. 67 overnight into Monday. Monday again, 90 degrees. Full forecast is coming up with Bill Guile, and it's 8 o'clock on Saturday morning. That means Talk Real Estate Roundtable coming up with Sharon McNamara and Melissa Wallace, taking your calls and texts at 71-837-4900. Out to the roadways we go. Things are still fairly calm right now, but like I said, you may be given another hour or two, that will probably change. Around the city, not too much to report. Storrow Drive westbound, you're backed up from the Longfellow Bridge. That's because the left lane is blocked at Beacon Street, and police are directing traffic to go around. So be patient there. Mass Pike westbound, there's a new road construction layout. People are still getting used to it. A little crazy near the I-95 westbound exit. That's exit 123A on the Mass Pike westbound. You're backed up from the Route 16 West Newton exit. Elsewhere around the city, things are pretty quiet. Things along the Charles, the Callahan, the O'Neill Tunnels, the Zakim, and the Tobin Bridges are fine. The expressway is good. 93 is good as well. And out of the city, Route 24 from Randolph down to Fall River is fine. 195, 495 are good. Route 3 on the South Shore, nothing to complain about right now. Braintree down to Sagamore is fine. Route 44 is as well. Bourne and Sagamore Bridges are fine. Route 6, 25, and 28. Just watch out for the ongoing road construction on the Outer Cape between East Ham and Wellfleet on Route 6 both ways. That's going on for the next few months. 6 a.m. to 6 p.m. I think it's just weekdays. You should be pretty good this weekend. Traffic on the nines every weekday morning. Let's get to that forecast. Here is Bill Guile. Good morning, Bill.
4: Good morning, everyone. We've definitely been experiencing the dog days of summer the past few days with the heat and the humidity, and conditions over the weekend really won't improve all that much. But as we go into Monday, those humidity levels will come down from those tropical levels where dew points have been in the 70s. They'll slip back into the 60s. So it'll still be muggy, but nothing like it has been recently. And then by Tuesday, those temperatures will start to come down just a little bit. But overall, things are looking pretty good this weekend for being at the beaches or at the pool. For today, it's another oppressively humid day. Sunshine mixing with clouds off and on throughout the day. Highs up near 90 with a breeze out of the southwest. Then for tonight, Watch for an evening shower or thunderstorm, especially between the hours of 8 and 10 p.m. the way it looks right now, and then they'll be clearing late at night. It'll stay on the warm, muggy side with lows only in the low 70s. But tomorrow, again, a blend of sun and clouds and stays quite humid, and it's possible there'll be a late-day shower popping up, highs once more in the low 90s. For Monday, not quite as humid, highs in the upper 80s under a mainly sunny sky. Tuesday, some afternoon clouds will again bring that threat of a late-day shower or two with highs in the upper 80s. For WATD, I'm Precision Weather Forecasting meteorologist Bill Guile.
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6: 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Good morning to my South Shore neighbors. This is Sharon McNamara. You are, of course, listening to Talk Real Estate Roundtable, and I am in-house with my Director of Operations here at Boston Connect Real Estate. 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
7: Thank you.
6: And we also have Tim McKinney in the house. Hello, Tim.
3: Hello. Good morning, Sharon. Welcome back.
6: Well, thank you. How I've missed you so. Do you miss me in the summer? Because I really do sort of miss you. I mean, I know it's a weird thing, but we're there now.
3: Yes. Yes, we are.
7: Yeah. Like he's going to lie to you.
6: Do you know how long I've known him?
7: I know. Longer than me, right?
6: Yeah. I mean, I've known him. I mean, how many years have you been at WATD?
3: Next month will be 26.
6: Wow.
7: Holy cannoli.
6: Like, I've known you 26 years. Yeah. You were like a little baby. I just sounded like Aisha from Down Under.
7: Not from
6: Below Deck.
7: Oh, I'm like, who?
6: Yeah, Aisha.
7: Oh, Aisha.
6: Aisha from Below Deck.
7: Yeah.
6: I was like, I remember you when you were a little baby. Yeah, he was just a tod.
3: A little tad.
6: Yeah. Anyways, well, good morning to everybody out there in WATD land. You're listening to Talk Real Estate Roundtable. And today's topic, you know, it's one of those things. You know how we roll here. Usually if something happens during the week, that's something we're going to be discussing on our show. So sometimes our agenda, I mean, God love you, Melissa, like God bless you.
7: Excuse me.
6: Our agenda can change literally the day before.
7: Yeah, in an instant. Or the morning of.
6: In the morning of. I mean, things just happen, and that's what we go with. But, you know, this topic, it was interesting because Mark and I were having a little bite to eat last night, and we were watching the news. We're out in the pool house, and we were watching the news at, like, national news, you know, like one of those... What are they called? Like nightly, not in local news. It was like national news, one of those channels, like Channel 5 or whatever it was. And... they had a little section on, I can't talk. Where have I been? I've been gone 2 weeks. I can't talk. And they had a little segment on scams. Mm. And I said to Mark, oh, that's interesting. That's what our topic is tomorrow on the radio show.
7: Yeah. It's not just real estate scams that are out there. I mean, yeah. Of course, this is a real estate show. We are going to be talking heavily about, you know, scams that are happening in our industry, how we can prevent them, how we can identify them. But also, there's been real life situations with both of us where we've identified scams in real life. And just making sure that everybody's taking precaution. Mm-hmm. I would love to think that everybody has everybody's best interest in heart and has, you know, a great heart themselves. Mm-hmm. But
8: they don't.
7: Unfortunately, that's not the truth.
8: Mm-hmm. I always say, too, like, if they only used that bad, that evil towards good, imagine where the world would be. I mean, you have some really bright people out there doing some really terrible things.
7: Yeah, well, you got to have a villain, I guess.
8: Yeah, and you know, the thing that's so sad about it, and I would love some input. I know, like, our listeners have been very silent lately and very shy, and I don't know why, but you can call in, and Tim will pipe you right over to us, even though he's in Marshfield, we're in Pembroke. 781-837-4900, 781-837-4900. We'd love to hear some of your stories as well. You know, if it comes to scams that you picked up on right away, things that you may have questioned. Now with AI involved, there's also this other level that we have to think about. One thing that's near and dear to my heart is our seniors and, mm-hmm. and our elderly community and making sure that they understand what these scams are, because some of the ones they do, and I think a lot of the scams that target older people are going towards the emotions. One of the situations that happened in our office this week or last week with one of our agents, Faith Birmingham, she's a full-time real estate agent here at Boston Connect Real Estate. One of the things that happened with her really upset me because, yes, it was a scam. But secondly is, who are they targeting? Mm-hmm. I sit on the Affordable Housing Committee for the town of Pembroke. And, you know, housing, look, I have goosebumps over it because mm-hmm. it really, really breaks my heart to think that, you know, somebody can, and I'm sort of giving you a teaser here, that you can put a house, you know, steal somebody's listing, make it a rental, and then try to target people by putting a low rent amount on there.
7: Yeah.
8: So a low monthly rent is going to be what entices somebody, but it's going to be, you know, you're going after the emotions of people who are in desperate situations. And, you know, when you look at housing and how expensive it is, and then you see a beautiful, you know, 3-bedroom house in a, you know, in a lovely little South Shore community town, of course, for $13.95 a month, you would want to live there, right?
7: Yeah.
8: So this is how they're drawing people in, and they're playing at their emotions. And I don't like that game.
7: Yeah, it's not right.
8: It isn't.
7: It is not right. I don't know if we want to jump right into that situation. I can talk about the phone call that I received, but so I received a phone call here at the office a few days ago, and it was this girl. I would say that she's probably around my age, sounded like it. And she just said, "Hey, you know, I just want to confirm that, you know, this rental is actually for rent. I saw it online and blah, blah, blah." And at the time, there are two agents in our office who have put on quite a few rentals in the past couple weeks. So I was anticipating it to be one of their rentals. And then she said, "Do you have a rental on XYZ
8: street.
7: And I said, "Actually, no, I have a home for sale on that street." And she said, "Okay, that's what I thought." She got into the conversation that she's been having with this, and I'm using air quotes, listing agent for this rental. It was a gentleman saying that he had this property for rent, and that he was willing to meet her there. And he kept saying, "I'll meet you there if you want to see it. I'll meet you there if you want to see it. Don't you want to see it?" Like, and she kind of got a little nervous, rightfully so. And, you know, who wants to meet somebody off of the internet, you know, at a sort of vacant property? But, and then he said, "You know, if you don't want to meet me there, then I'll just send you the link to fill out the application and you can send a deposit." And she just found it to be a little strange. So part of the thing that was strange is that the ad had the street, but not the number. So when she Googled the street, she noticed that there were two properties on that street that were for sale, that there was nothing for rent. She compared the photos and noticed that it was our listing, went on our website, figured it out, and she called and she said, I just want to confirm, is this for rent or this for sale? And I said, it's absolutely for sale. It's not for rent. And I asked her, I said, you know, may I ask where you found this ad? And she said, I'm sort of embarrassed to say, but I'm...
8: And kudos to her for at least mentioning...
7: Having the conversation, yeah. She said, I'm a little embarrassed to say, but I am desperate for my mom. You know, she's just in a situation where I'm just trying to help her find a rental that's local. But I found it on TikTok. I was communicating with somebody. He had a full profile, a lot of different rentals on the South Shore. So I thought it was legit. So we're still talking. I'm looking up the person, and there it is, the ad for our listing that he has for rent, in air quotes.

0: And I said, that is absolutely a scam. Please do not ever meet anybody off of TikTok in real life. Mm-hmm. So please do not send him any money, which we caught it in a time where she hadn't done anything other than just communicate with him on mm-hmm. her phone. But I said, absolutely not. So she reported it. I reported it. I called
1: Faith. Did she actually have voice conversation with him, or was it all through text?
0: It was all through text. Yeah.
1: Okay, yeah.
0: So she had, and I had seen, just based off of the name that she had given me of herself, that she had commented on the video asking for more information. My assumption is he, you know, sent her a DM and they're going back and forth. And I think when she was like, I don't really want to meet you in person, and the price was pretty
1: the cheap,
0: pretty below market value.
1: That was my point too, is like playing on the emotions of people, and that's what's pulling people in.
0: Yeah.
1: Know? They're hoping that it's true.
0: Yeah.
1: But they have to, well, she had really good instincts.
0: I'm
1: going on to TikTok right now because I went on there a couple times, and I'll finish that. And once you finish your story, but I said, this is a scam right on there. I'm curious if he took it off. I'm going to go look.
0: Yeah. I reported it. I know Faith reported it. The woman I spoke to on the phone reported it, and I sent it to the whole office and I said, please report this profile. It is a scam. I went through the whole profile to make sure there weren't any other Boston Connect listings on there. I didn't see anything else. I looked him up in MLS to see if he was a real agent, not in MLS. So, you know, it just, I'm fortunate that I had a conversation with somebody who could, you know, identify that it was sort of something was fishy about it and had the right mind to call here and, you know, do that investigation and find out that it's our listing and everything. So the other thing is that this person took all of Faith's pictures, which she owns the rights to those pictures.
1: Yeah.
0: And, you know, it's just really unfortunate. But again, I am glad that it happened to somebody who was tech savvy. Mm-hmm. Not everybody is tech savvy and can do that sort of investigative work beforehand. And then also gave us a call, let us know. Mm-hmm. You know, I thanked her for that. And I said that I would let my broker know. And obviously I let the listing agent know. And it's just, it's unfortunate. And
1: does that mean 2 million people looked at this thing?
0: No, that just means Hanson.
1: Oh, okay. I'm like, what? Yeah, because I'm on here now and you can see my text is still there. Yeah,
0: yeah. I don't think that's actually manned by anybody. I think it's sort of, they throw it up there if people want more information.
1: But here's the interesting part about this is I wrote, this is a scam. Police have been contacted, because I did contact...
0: We're just going to sneeze.
1: I don't know what's going on in here. I did contact the new chief of police in Pembroke, and I texted her just to say, hey, like, what do I do with this, you know? Mm-hmm. And but it's what's interesting. I'm so sorry. We need one of those buttons. Sorry, Tim. I couldn't hold it in. So I wrote, this is a scam. Police have been contacted. And then underneath it, people are saying, when can I move in? And then the person responded with, ready to move in, contact the number for more information. People are saying, what is the square footage? I'm interested. What number McQuan is it? I used to live on the street. Oh, I just said the street number. I just sent a message to that number looking for my mom. There's no way this must be per bedroom. So I don't know what else you can do other than saying this is a scam. I've called the police.
0: Yeah.
1: And people are still desperate for housing.
0: Maybe we should call TikTok and just say, hey.
1: Yeah.
0: But you know what? These types of things happen all the time. And I will say, so I sent an email to the office just letting everybody know, just be aware of these things. And I actually received a message. I won't say who it is just for privacy reasons, but I received an email back from one of our agents and said, a couple months ago, I received a knock on my door at her own house, and a gentleman was at the door. He had a couple bags with him, and he said that he had found my house on Craigslist and had rented it for the week. She lives in a town that very much you can vacation in for a week, go to the beach.
1: And recently purchased it so pictures would be available to the scammer.
0: And somebody went and made a fake listing of her property for rent for a week, and this guy actually paid. And she said, you know, she felt bad for him, of course, because, you know, he shows up thinking that he's going on vacation, and she's like, no, and he's had all this money, but it was a scam. I was like, I was like, oh my gosh, I can't believe that. Mm-hmm. But you know what? I can believe it because we're just seeing all these things. And, you know, you were interviewed one time a couple of years ago. Somebody had come in and interviewed you about a rental scam that had involved one of your listings. And it's just, it's scary. It's scary because, like I said, if you're not this tech savvy person, if you're not, you know, into investigating like I am, I love to investigate things, then you could fall for these things because they are.
1: The name of his thing is Judy Living, and it's a picture of a gentleman, which is like, I don't
0: Judy.
1: Get.
0: Oh, is it Judy? I read it as Judy.
1: Oh, okay. Maybe that's it.
0: Only because there's two D's.
1: Oh, yeah. But, you know, here's the other thing, too, is with this scam that happened, you know, what they, you know, one was it was like a $70 application fee. My assumption is okay, you send the $70. Like, these people aren't getting rich on, you know, $70 at a time. I would bet my bottom dollar on the fact that once they have your contact information into your bank account, that they are taking everything in it. But I also think the second level of that scam was because you just sort of mentioned upon it that I had a listing one time and I was the listing agent on that property and then somebody bought it directly with me. And I knew that she had wintered in Florida. Mm-hmm. So I knew that, you know, when it came to, I don't even know how it got back to me that someone was trying to rent. Oh, she called. No, I ended up calling her. I don't remember how it worked out. Mm. But anyways, the whole situation with that, they stole the pictures that I had online and everything else. And they would say, oh, meet me at the property. I'll show you the property, blah, blah, blah. But then they'd call and say, I got a flat tire.
0: I think what had happened is somebody had contacted you interested in renting it.
1: Yes, it was another client that I had.
0: Yeah, another client. And you were like, what are you talking about? So you reached out to your client who owns it and said, hey, are you renting your unit for, you know, the summer or the winter? And she's like, no, why? Mm-hmm. That's sort of how the snowball started. Because you
1: were a small world too, right?
0: Small world. You had another client interested in that unit.
1: I had sold her house.
0: Yeah.
1: And she was living on the North Shore and then just wanted something small back here. But then that second level of that scam was that they would, you know, oh, I can't make it. I got a flat tire. Here's, you know, the application or here, just give me first, last, and security. It's just really, really dangerous. I mean, this is a real estate show. We're talking about all different types of scams today, but just the best advice I can give when it comes to real estate is just you should be working with a professional real estate agent, right? So someone that you know, somebody that you've met. Don't just be calling all over the place. If you're looking for a rental, for the most part, you know, there are a lot of rental agents out there that do a lot of rentals, and, you know, you should be working with somebody you know.
0: Yeah. I will say there's a movie called The Beekeeper. It's Jason Statham. I mean, every Jason Statham movie is exactly
1: Never
0: the same.
1: Heard of
0: they're
1: him.
0: All at you. I'll show you a picture. You know who he is. They're all action. He's, you know, fighting somebody, fighting a crime or some reason. But this particular movie is, they call them beekeepers. He actually became a beekeeper, but it's like hitmen or like CIA type things. When they retire, they become beekeepers because they have to have a hobby. So somebody that he is close to or rents like this type of like where he keeps his bees from. Mm-hmm. She gets scammed. Sort of like an older woman. She gets scammed somehow. Somebody goes on her computer and says, like, there's an urgency. You got to send money here. And somehow gets a bank account, whatever, and drains her whole entire bank account. And so the whole movie is about him going after these scammers.
1: Scammers. But you could do that. You're an investigator.
0: I know.
1: For sure.
0: Yeah.
1: When I was watching the news the other day, and I'd like to give credit to it, it was like Channel 5 Nightly News or something, you know, the national one. I don't know who the anchor is or anything, or who did the piece.

0: But one of the pieces, they had a woman in on there, and I felt so bad for her. But I can't believe what she did and why it wasn't. And again, I think that these things are happening to people. They're sort of questioning it in their head and why they're not talking to their family members about it beforehand. And this is like for my elderly community that might be listening right now, you know, if somebody is calling you and asking you for money, like, please don't give anybody any money.
1: Yeah.
0: And, you know, and including somebody who might say that they are your family members, because that was a big scam too, yeah. Right? They'd say, oh, Nana, this is, and with AI right now, they can steal people's voices right off of social media when people are doing videos. So don't do that, and always get in touch with somebody like your son, your daughter, a family member.
1: Yeah, I do want to move on to phone call scams because, you know, and again, this is a real estate show, but we have so many different scam avenues here. But I think phone scams are sort of the most successful ways that people can get money from.
0: That's one of the things that happened this week.
1: Yeah.
0: With the printer.
1: Yes, with the printer. I counted on my phone. I got 9 phone calls yesterday from... Oh, your application for a personal home loan is, you know, granted for XYZ money all day, every day.
0: Mm-hmm.
1: And I know so many people who get phone calls like this. 9 phone calls in a day.
0: And you know,
1: I throw my phone out the window.
0: Well, the thing is, it's actually interrupting with my business, to be quite honest. So I had a conversation yesterday with my developer, and he has a program where if somebody goes onto their website and they push a button, it will call me. So he was going through the call log and noticed that there were a couple calls that I didn't answer. And I said, well, I prefer to call people back because I get so much scam all day long. I can't stop every time my phone rings because it's scam, you know?
1: Yeah.
0: And if I'm with a client, I can't do that. And it's interesting because now it's interfering with my business because I don't even trust people who are actually calling me with a different area code anymore.
1: Yeah, me neither.
0: Yeah. So, but like now it's like, if it's important, you'll leave me a message and I'll call you back. And I think that that's where, like, one of the things I did on my voicemail, first of all, my phone number is in the do not call list. So when I pick up and I can tell it's a scammer or someone trying to sell me something, I'm like, this is a do not call phone number. It still isn't working and they're still calling and getting through that. But I think that I'm going to add something to it that, you know, if you're calling regarding one of my listings, I apologize that I am not answering my phone. As you are probably aware, you know, there's so many scam calls. Please leave me your number and the property you're interested in, and I will call you back.
1: Yeah.
0: And that way there, maybe it will sort of get some of those out.
1: Yeah.
0: I can tell you're anxious to get onto something else, but I want to talk about the one that we got, and you said that I got it on my phone, and you said that they've been calling the office a lot, and you also you have to think like a criminal, and that's really hard to do when you're not.
1: Yeah.
0: Right? So I got a phone call. This person has called several times. I picked up the phone that time, and that's the other thing. Now they're using area codes that look like they're in the area, right? So I picked it up, and they're like, "Oh, we're calling on your calling on your printer, and we need some information regarding your printer, something to do with the warranty or something like that." And she said, is the address 19 Mattakesett Street? And I never say yes to any of these any of these people calling, because then they take that recorded yes, and then they like sign you up for stuff. And then it's like, oh, well, we have you saying yes on the phone. Mm-hmm. So I said at first, and again, I wasn't sure at first. I was like, that is the address, right? And then she's like, oh, well, I need to get this information off of this. And I was like, I'm in my car.
1: Yeah.
0: I'm not in front of my printer. And she's like, well, when is the best time for me to call you back? And I said, how about I call you back? And they hung up.
1: Yeah.
0: So I thought, all right, here's a scam with my printer. And think about how sophisticated all our equipment is now. So our main printer in the office is connected to our network. Our network is connected to my computer and your computer are probably the two most important computers in this office, right?
1: Mm-hmm.
0: So What an easy way to get on, to get into QuickBooks, to get into all of our accounts, find our passwords, do all that. So yeah. You have to be really careful. Nobody is going to call you for this stuff.
1: Yeah. And the funny thing is she'll call the office, and I've spoken to her several times. She calls the office and she asks for the serial number because she wants to send us an updated user manual. Mm. She wants to confirm the address and everything. And I always say, that we have a company that services our printer. We don't need a user manual. Oh, well, you know, there is an updated. Can you just say, when's the best time for me to call back? Can you please just go and look at the serial number? And I just say no.
0: How do these people sleep at night?
1: Well,
0: I don't know. Like, how does this, because the girl that called, you know, she sounded young.
1: Yeah.
0: You know what I mean? How does she sleep at night? I don't even know.
1: And I texted the guy who, you know, does service our printer, and he said that's a scam.
0: Yeah.
1: Sounds like a scam to me.
0: Yeah.
1: So.
0: Oh, back to this McQuan, the street one, right? The rental one.
1: Yeah.
0: I just wanted to also mention one of the things that I did is I went on to his profile, and I mean, I looked at all of I mean, he is just loaded with houses here. Like, look at them all. I mean, there are hundreds in here, right? And like, look at them all. And I called a couple of the agents. Like, I looked them up in MLS because I could see the address. So I looked them up in MLS, and I called a couple of the agents just to say, I got everybody's voicemail, but maybe they don't answer their phone like me. And they said, you know, I said, I just didn't know if you were aware, but your property is being used as a scam. And these seem to be all Massachusetts ones. I was actually going to call like one of the news stations, like maybe like Fox 25 News or something like that. And I think that they should do another refresher segment on this topic, because this guy is out there in full force, or girl, or whoever, or group of people.
1: Yeah, or scammer company, and the beekeeper is going to come after them.
0: Yeah. Well, I think it's interesting, too, because now he has in here, like, somebody playing baseball. So he's trying to make it look like he's, like, a loving,
1: a normal person.
0: Loving family man. Yeah.
1: Getting back to phone call scams, I have a list here of common phone scams. So there's the bank fraud department. So when you pick up these phone calls, if you're not already associated with some of these departments, chances are they're a scam. If you're IRS and tax scams, Social Security scams, Medicare scams, utility shutoff notices, Amazon purchase verification, or how about those text messages that you get? We are tempted to deliver your package. It's from the USPS, but it's not. Don't click on the link.
0: Yeah,
1: please
0: don't
1: click
0: on
1: the link.
0: And this is the thing, is we were talking about this earlier. It's the psychology that's behind every one of these scams, right? The fear, the urgency, the excitement, you know, the sympathy, the trust, those things. Back to when I was watching that segment last night, I felt so bad for this woman, because it was somebody that called pretending to be from her bank, saying that her account was hacked and that she had to go to the bank, take all of her money out. I can't believe how she fell for this.
1: I don't know.
0: To take all of her money out. So she took $9,000 out of the bank, and that they were sending a courier to pick it up because they were bringing it to like a federal bank or a branch or something.
1: And this all happened?
0: And she did it.
1: Oh, no.
0: But I felt bad for her. She was on TV. She's like, she was crying during this interview. She's like, I'm so embarrassed to think that I actually fell for this. And I would say she was probably in her 70s.
1: Mm-hmm.
0: And she's like, I'm so embarrassed that I fell for this, but I feel that I have to tell people about it because I don't want it to happen to somebody else.
1: Yeah.
0: She's like, I can't sleep at night thinking about how foolish I was.
1: Yeah. Last summer I was in CVS in Pembroke Center, and I walked in and there was a gentleman on the phone, on speakerphone, thankfully, with somebody at the gift card department, right at the end where the cards are. And I don't know if I was in there for something. I was walking by him and I overheard something that just didn't sit right with me. I actually was in there to get some cards, and I couldn't focus because I remember just like being so interested in his conversation. It was on speakerphone. He's in public. I'm allowed to hear, right?
0: But I have ears.
1: The person on the phone was instructing him to purchase a gift card for $500 and to give him the gift card number over the phone. What

0: Whatever conversation happened before I sort of intervened, I am not sure. But a lot of these gift card scams are, oh, hey, this is so-and-so, I'm in jail. Mm-hmm. And I know it sounds ridiculous, but it's happening to a demographic where maybe their grandchildren, mm-hmm. somehow they're getting these recordings, or they have things that sound like their grandchildren, and they're in jail and they're asking for money or whatever. But in this case, this guy on the phone was there was some sort of a miscommunication, because the guy who was in CVS, he was trembling, like so nervous, so
1: older,
0: upset,
1: right?
0: Older. Just, he's like, okay, what gift card do I get? And how much do I have to go back to my bank to transfer more money? And that just sort of triggered in my head. I was like, okay, that's not right. Like, what is happening here? So I just stood there and I was listening, and, the guy on the phone said, okay, did you get the gift card? And the gentleman who was in CVS said, yes, I did. But he meant, yes, I have it in my hand, not that I purchased it. The guy on the phone assumed that he had purchased it and said, okay, now can you read the numbers to me? And I just tried to get the guy's attention. I said, it's a scam. Please just hang up the phone. He does not need this. Like, please. And he was so nervous. He was shooing me away. Mm-hmm. He was saying, please, please, I have to do this. Please just stop to me. And I tried to get his attention again. He was very nervous. The guy on the phone was very insistent. Please give me the number. Give me the number. And I said, you know what? I'm not going to get anywhere with this guy, because whatever he said to him.
1: Playing on his emotions.
0: Yeah. Whatever he said to him before I got there shook him up. So I went up front to the girl behind the desk at CVS, and I said, I just want to let you know that the situation. And she said, oh my gosh, thank you so much. I'm going to call, my manager, and I'm sure we'll call the police. And I was like, okay. I go, he's coming up here to buy a $500 gift card. Please do not. Please don't let him. I recently had to, I think it was, I don't even remember what it was, but I had to purchase a large gift card. I had collected money from people, and we were doing a joint gift. And I remember, I think it was probably $500, buying a gift card, and I had to answer questions. Okay. Yeah. Have you been contacted by somebody requesting this gift card? Things like that. And I just had to assure them, no, it's a gift from me. Like, no, like, we know she is having a baby.
1: and think about how sad that is. And again, that's preying on our senior generation. It's preying on the emotions, right? It was probably that scam where, hey, grandpa, papa, pops, whatever, I'm in prison, and please don't tell mom and dad because I'm going to get in trouble. And that's how they capture them. So to all our listeners, this is not an FBI station. You're listening to Talk Real Estate Roundtable here on WATD. And I am Sharon McNamara, the broker owner of Boston Connect Real Estate, and I'm here with Melissa Wallace, who is the Director of Operations and Agent Liaison here. And we have Tim McKinney, who's in the house in Marshfield. If you have any stories that you'd like to share with us, I mean, we want to have this show not just based on real estate. Yes, we have some other examples of real estate scams and things for you to watch out for, but we'd love to hear your stories, because your stories are going to probably save somebody else a situation. Yeah. So call us 781-837-4900, 781-837-4900. You can also text that number, just so you know, and Tim will just read us your question.
0: I do have a text from my mom. She said, I won't say her friend's name, but she said this happened to my friend. They called in the middle of the night and said that they were the police from Las Vegas, and they needed him to go get gift cards and send them the numbers to release the grandson. And then she said, I'm so proud of you for alerting people of what's going on.
1: Yeah, I'm proud of her too.
0: But it doesn't sound like he fell for it. So, yeah. And there have been times where people in our office have gotten either a text from you.
1: I just put that on our list.
0: A text or an email from you alerting you that you're in a closing, you need a closing gift for a client, you don't have a way, can you just go grab a gift card for me and just send me the numbers. That's a scam.
1: That is a scam. And we try to tell our agents, but it sounds so real. Mm. And of course, again, playing on the emotions of people, right? So these are intelligent

0: And that's what they wanted to do. It's that scam. What was the other? There was another scam, too, that was out recently with those gift cards. And I can't remember exactly what it how it worked. But anyways, anyhow. Yeah. All right.
1: Yeah, some prank fraud calls. So you can receive a call saying that there's suspicious charges have been detected on your account. The caller already knows your name, asks if you can verify your debit card number to provide a one-time security code sent to your phone, and that code gives access to their online banking.
0: Mm. One of the scams that happened to me, and it wasn't because I allowed it to happen, but I did find out about it. It was pretty easy for me to get alerted on this because I'm self-employed, right?
1: Yeah.
0: So during COVID, it was a big one, and unfortunately, my Social Security was used towards it, that somebody filed for unemployment.
1: Mm.
0: So, I mean, to me, I'd be pretty easy to figure out that I'm not filing for unemployment. I'm self-employed, right?
1: Yeah.
0: We don't have unemployment. So that was a huge mess. I mean, that's the other thing that comes along with all these. Like, being vigilant is part of the process to, one, save your bank account and your money, but also the time and the energy and the resources that have to go into fixing these things. I mean, everything in my life is on a credit lock, so I have Experian.
1: Mm-hmm.
0: So I go on there and I lock my credit.
1: Yeah.
0: So
1: Ethan has the same thing. Somebody took out a Target card twice, has taken out Target cards or attempted to take out Target cards using Ethan's identity. And when we first started dating, I remember his company had reached out to him and said, hey, we just received information that you filed for unemployment. You still work here, right? you still work here. So somebody had tried to get him unemployment, and somehow, some way, they reached out to his real employer to confirm that he no longer worked there. And they're like, no, he still works here. He's been getting a paycheck.
0: Yeah, it's I mean, that ended up being a huge fiasco for me, and like getting all the paperwork and proving that I didn't file for this. And then it was interesting because when I bought this car, 5 years ago, I bought this car. I remember sitting there and they were doing like the credits, whatever, to it. And maybe it was more than 5 years ago because when was COVID? So, yeah, it had to have been more than five years, whatever it was. And they were like, oh, you got denied. I was like, what? I was like, what is? But that makes me nervous. Mm. You know, because I'm always like, what do you mean I got denied? That makes me think immediately somebody's in my account.
1: Yeah.
0: Right. So I was like, that doesn't make sense that I got denied. Like I have an 820 credit score or something. Right. And I'm like, well, why? Why did I get denied? And they're like, well, because. And then they went back and looked and they're like, oh, we can't pull your credit. I was like, well, that's different than being denied.
1: That's different than being denied. Don't you have that alert?
0: Dumb, dumb. I was actually going to buy a different car than I bought and I didn't end up buying that one.
1: Oh, yeah. Utility scam. So sometimes someone will claim your electricity bill or another bill will be shut off within the hour unless you immediately pay using gift cards or a payment app. Nobody is asking for that. If anything, they're going to ask you to come in person with a check or, you know, like a cashier's check or something. Like you are
0: with
1: not-
0: phone scams. Here's the thing. Someone says they're calling from your utility company. Somebody says they're calling from your bank. Somebody says they're calling from your credit card. Any of those things. My top tip is say, thank you. I appreciate that alert. I'm going to hang up with you now and I'm going to call the number on the back of my credit card. I'm going to call my bank directly. And they'll hang up on you before you even finish the sentence. And then you know it was a scam.
1: I just realized I had a phone call a couple weeks ago claiming that I had an unpaid medical bill that I needed to pay. I was, you know, they were going to send it to collections and everything. And I'm like, well, what is it for? Like, because I have my chart. So it's like there was nothing. I didn't owe anything in my chart. Nothing. And I'm like, well, can you send me like an itemized like bill so I can see what it's for? And never received an itemized bill. When I go into my chart, there's nothing there. I have not gotten anything in the mail. So I'm like, I'm not paying it. Like if anybody comes
0: can
1: to
0: medical,
1: me.
0: Can medical bills and invoices, can they send collections out for that?
1: I don't remember. I don't think that it can go against your credit anymore. I'm not.
0: Yeah,
1: I think at some point.
2: They used to be able to do.

0: that. If it was after a certain amount of time you didn't pay the bill, then they you get something in the mail and they say, hey, we're going to send this over.
1: Can they send you to a credit? Like, what are those places called? Like, you know, the credits?
0: A collection agency?
1: Like, yeah, like a collection agent. Can they do that with medical bills?
0: I think they used to be able to.
2: Yeah, but they can't anymore. Yeah, I don't know if they can anymore. I know at some point, it used to be able to impact your credit score.
1: Yeah.
2: But I don't think it can anymore.
1: I don't think it can anymore either. Yeah. I mean, all right. So that's a good thing for people to know. No one will be calling you because your medical bill is past due.
2: I was like, I don't think so. They wanted me to make a payment over the phone.
1: Yeah.
2: And I said, okay, well, I'll make a payment once I have an itemized bill of what it is that you're charging me for.
1: Mm-hmm.
2: And it wasn't $5, let me tell you that.
1: Yeah.
2: So I'm like, you're not getting anything. And I just realized that I had got that call and I have not gotten any follow-up.
1: Mm-hmm.
2: Well, maybe someone will knock on my door.
1: Yeah.
2: We don't have much time left, but I want to get into like emails because we've talked about text and like sort of online scams. And this says many scams begin with a simple click.
1: Mm-hmm.
2: There's a lot of phishing emails, text messages we've talked about, and they look legit,
1: mm-hmm.
2: which is so scary because sometimes you're like,
1: which makes it, like I said, they're preying on the people that don't understand technology. They're preying on the people with emotions. You know what I mean?
2: Yeah.
1: So just, you have to be really, really careful. So with the email one, we've talked about this on the radio show before too, is, you know, these scammers have a way of getting in. Like, I always get cringy when I see anyone who has an AOL account or Hotmail or any of those types of like email accounts. It's time to get rid of those and just get a Gmail account, okay? Because Mary and I had a client that was selling their home, and in the process, unbeknownst to Mary, somebody had gotten into her email chain and was reading everything. This was part of the example that they gave last night too on the TV program I was watching. And so it wasn't based on coming through. We had our guy research it. Mm-hmm. It didn't come through us. We have Microsoft Office and very well protected. It came through an attorney that had an AOL account.
2: Mm-hmm.
1: So it came through that door. And what it did is it just sort of follows along. And it's like, okay, this is real estate.
2: Yeah.
1: And it was following along. It started responding to Mary or responding to the attorney, and they made up a different account. And it was like, at the time it was Mary Baker. So it was like MaryBakerBostonConnect@XYZPPT, whatever, right? And people don't pick up on all that. They just saw Mary Baker. They saw Boston Connect. Mm-hmm. And they didn't look at that. And we had the closing, and we had the proceed checks. I want to say it was over $300,000 maybe for our client. We were holding the check. We were just waiting for it to be recorded. And she was coming to the office to pick up the check. So everything was all set. Client was actually on her way to the property, to our office, and to pick up her proceeds check. And the attorney called Mary and said, Mary, I can't wire those funds now. I already gave you the check. And Mary's like, I don't know what you're talking about. So the closing happened a day earlier than what was supposed to happen or something like that. And Mary's like, I don't know what you're talking about. She goes, well, I just got an email from you that said that you wanted me to wire the proceeds versus send a check.
2: I think it was the same day, but the time had changed. So it was supposed to be in the afternoon because she wasn't purchasing anything that day. So but the closing actually happened in the morning.
1: Yeah.
2: And that's why we were holding the check until it hit the record. So for the fraudster, they probably thought, okay, I have enough time to ask for a wire transfer now instead of receiving a check, when really the closing had already happened. We already had that check in hand. So, I mean, great for the attorney for calling Mary and saying, instead of responding via email. But sometimes time is of the essence and you got to have that sense of urgency.
1: And too, like, no one picked up on it because Mary obviously wasn't getting those emails.
2: Following along the whole time.
1: Yeah, so the other attorney was probably like, Mary was at one point saying, I don't understand, this attorney doesn't seem very, like, you know, corresponding very well.

0: responsive when really responsive, the attorney was responding to the fraudster.
1: Exactly. And the other one we had in here just a couple of years ago was one of our agents had a listing and had a buyer.
0: She represented the buyer.
1: Did she?
0: Talking about the same one, the wire.
1: Down the Cape?
0: The wire transfer.
1: Yeah, the wire transfer. Yeah, I think that was a Cape House somewhere.
0: Yeah, represented the buyer.
1: She had the buyer, and I feel like it was the other way around because they asked our agent. Oh, they were at the home inspection. When I get the second deposit, can I wire you the funds? And she said, no, we don't take wire transfers. We only take certified bank checks. Right? Yeah, because I remember her coming in.
0: I remember it differently, but that might be true.
1: And then when. Because I remember the broker owner of that company came in here too, and she's like, I can't believe my client did that. So the buyer, who was also an attorney. So this can happen to anybody, right? Like very, younger person on top. I'm not saying that the elderly are the only ones that get taken in these scams because it's very easy to happen. So he got his purchase and sales agreement. He got somebody tapped into the email chain, said that it was the person. Here are the wire transfer numbers. He sent it. And as soon as he sent it, he remembered back being at that home inspection and hearing our agent say, we don't accept wire transfers. Mm-hmm. And he knew. And it was like 60 grand, wasn't it?
0: Yeah. I think it was even probably more than that.
1: Yeah.
0: But he, was in a financial situation where he could still move forward.
1: Yeah.
0: But I don't think that he ever received that money back.
1: No. And once it's gone, it's gone. Yeah. You're never finding that.
0: Yeah.
1: Mm-mm. It just disappears into the air. So we only have what other topics?
0: When it comes to emails, things that you should look for, does the sender's email match the company? Is the greeting generic? Are there spelling or grammar mistakes? Does the message create unnecessary urgency? Does the link actually go to where it claims? Don't click on any links. Mm-hmm. Please don't.
1: Yeah.
0: Mm-hmm. Please don't. I think that we have gotten into a practice, at least with some of our attorneys, with wire transfers and things like that. We pick up the phone first, give that voice to voice, tell them this is what we're going to be doing. I am going to be sending you a link. And then you get onto the, the web part of it and send that link in. But you got to set the expectation first.
1: 100%. Because, there is one of the attorneys that we use. Their office is very automated and very, uses, they send you a link that you have to like fill in information. You know what I mean? So we know that that is real, but, and there's other scams. There's one that I heard of, and I know we have to get because I want to talk about some of my new coming soons and some other things going on in the office too. But I know that I was recently talking to somebody, and an attorney, and he was telling me a story, and we've seen this happen before. Remember, I had one where somebody reached out to me and said that they wanted to list their land, right? Yes. That is a big one where they'll find parcels of land that look like, nothing's been happening to them for years, and it's just sitting there. This person contacted me via email to list a property, said they couldn't find the title, couldn't find the deed to the property, couldn't do any, they had nothing. I mean, that's never going to happen. Oh, I had a fire and everything burned. I mean, it's just, when something seems so far-fetched, it truly is. The thing that was interesting about that person calling me, think about this, Massachusetts, pretty big.
0: Yeah.
1: Lots of land, many. It was literally less than a quarter of a mile away from my house. I know the actual owner of the lot that he chose.
0: Yeah.
1: Did I tell you this? Because it was my neighbor. I mean, it's
0: literally. It was in an email.
1: Yeah.
0: It was an email from your neighbor.
1: Yeah, from my neighbor, yeah.
0: That, in quotes, that they wanted to sell the land. And you were like, what?
1: Yeah. So I texted his brother because I'm the person who owns the land actually doesn't live in Massachusetts, but his brother lives next door who actually was born on the same exact day as Mark in the same exact hospital at South Shore Hospital. So like, it's weird, but I texted him and I was like, hey, Scotty, is your brother selling the land next to you? I said, I'm assuming no, this seems very much like a scam. He's like, no. And I was like, you guys got to put something on that because if you see a for sale sign on it, that means an agent wasn't paying attention. But those things happen. But I was talking to this attorney, same thing happened. It was down the Cape somewhere. Mm-hmm. The land was sold. So someone put it on the market. The land was sold. a builder bought it

0: Yeah.
1: Built a big house on it. Person comes home from wherever, Florida, a couple of years later, shows up to the land, and there's a house on it.
0: Yeah.
1: Yeah, it happens. It's crazy.
0: Yeah.
1: Crazy.
0: Tell us about a couple new listings you have coming on.
1: Yeah, so it's been a busy, busy week here. I think people are just sort of getting ready for the fall market and trying to get on, you know, get out for the winter because they want to escape and go someplace warm. So I have two new listings that are going to be coming on the market this week. They're both in Pembroke. I don't have exact pricing yet because, as you know, and we've talked about this on the radio, I like to wait until we're actually going live to sort of solidify what that number will be. But one of them will be in Pembroke. It's a split level. And it is a 3-bedroom, and it has a 1-car garage, beautiful land, lots of sort of upgrades on it. That's probably going to be in, I think we solidified that one, like $675 for that one. And then the other one I have is a 3-bedroom Cape, quaint little Cape. A lot of mechanical updates have been done, but, you know, there's some wallpaper and there's a couple things like that, you know, so cosmetically, this is going to be a great opportunity for somebody to be able to put their own equity into this house and make it their own.
0: Yeah.
1: The house is going to be priced reflective of that condition. I'm not saying it's a tear down. It is not. It is just, it's not updated with a brand new kitchen and baths and that type of stuff. So, but a really, really good opportunity for somebody to put a lot of their own sweat equity into it. Great lot, great neighborhood area. So yeah, that will be coming on, and that's going to be, I'm just going to say, in the sixes, because that number has not been solidified yet.
0: Yeah, so those are both coming on the market next week. So be sure to follow us, Boston Connect Real Estate. Go to bostonconnect.com to find all of our listings. We have a ton of open houses this weekend. Cochise Estates, of course, in West Bridgewater every single Saturday and Sunday from 10 to 1. Team Flynn has 360 High Street in Whitman. They will be there today from 10 to 11:30. That is on the market for $549,999. The Grady team have a brand new listing. It's great. It is 220 Center Street, Unit 17 in Pembroke. That is on the market for $825. They will be there today and tomorrow from 11 to 1. And Sue Bollinger will be at 30 Grant Street in West Bridgewater tomorrow, 1:30 to 3. That is on the market for $569.
1: And that's adorable. I went and looked at that one. That one is a flip, and they did a really nice job on it. So I know that she's been over there staging it and doing some stuff to it. So go look at that house in West Bridgewater. Nice little side street. So it's a great opportunity. They've lowered the price over there. So thank you. And again, if you have any questions for us, if you're thinking about selling a house or buying a home and you'd like to work with me, feel free to call me, 781-294-4848. Again, we have tons of wonderful agents here at Boston Connect. You hear them here on this radio station when I am not here. We have Tracy Grady. We have Sue Bollinger. We have Kristen Howlett. We have Faith Birmingham, all people who fill in for me here and out on the road. But you can also go to bostonconnect.com and find all of our agents, and you can find the profile that mixes best with you. Have a great day.
2: To the Senate for staying late to complete the process of confirming him as the nation's attorney general. Blanche's confirmation by a one-vote margin was finalized at 4:31 this morning. It came down to a vote from Louisiana Republican Bill Cassidy.
3: This is not a referendum on President Trump. It is a decision regarding Mr. Blanche in very specific circumstances. All considered, I will vote for Mr. Blanche.
2: All Democrats and Republicans Susan Collins and Lisa Murkowski voted against Blanche's confirmation. The D.C. Circuit Court of Appeals blocked construction of the White House ballroom, saying that it requires congressional approval. President Trump says he'll take this to the Supreme Court. Still no word on the status of two crew members who were on a heavy lift helicopter that crashed battling a wildfire in Utah Friday. Meanwhile, a bulldozer operator was killed battling a fire in South Central Oregon. This is ABC News. Officials in New Mexico are reacting to the court decision that orders Meta, Facebook, and Instagram's parent company to pay more than $500 million as penalty for its role in the childhood mental health crisis.
4: New Mexico's attorney general is calling the court ruling against Meta historic, saying it changes a narrative around the world about the dangers that he says social media poses to children. He says they expect an appeal from Meta.
5: They have not shown any willingness to either accept responsibility for their conduct or concede that they have a role to play in fixing and addressing the harms that they created.
4: New Mexico Attorney General Raul Torres is calling on all states to update outdated laws to rein in social media use by children. Alex Stone, EBC News.
2: The L.A. County Medical Examiner said that NBA player Brandon Clark's death in May was caused by the effects of heroin and cocaine, saying the death of the 29-year-old Memphis Grizzlies player was accidental. I'm Brian Clark, ABC News.
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7: Good morning, 9:02. It's sunny out. We're slowly climbing up. 79 outside our studios right now, warming up to about 89 today. Mix of sun and clouds, hot day. Take us with you if you're wherever you're going. Hopefully it's somewhere cool. Maybe a good day for the beach. We're not really cooling off overnight as we go through the week. 71 overnight, an evening shower passing, maybe with some thunder in it. Tomorrow, up to 90, a pop-up afternoon shower is possible. 67 overnight into Monday, and again on Monday, no sign of any pop-up showers, but 90 degrees again on Monday. Full forecast is coming up with Bill Guile, and we have Mike McNamara in studio today from McNamara on Money. A good show, a good example show. If you have any calls or any questions, you can call or text 718-37-4900, but lots of good financial advice with a wonderful guinea pig. You may recognize this voice when they come on, but stay tuned for that. Let's get out to the roadways. Things are picking up, and it's early, but things are picking up, getting down to the Cape. Around the city, not much to talk about. Earlier, there was a lane was restricted on Storrow Drive. That has been cleared. Like I said, things are good around the city. Callahan O'Neill Tunnel, Zakim Tobin Bridges are fine. Airport roads. Expressway is great. 93 is good. Route 24, Randolph down to Fall River is fine. 495, 195. No complaints. Just watch out. 290 eastbound, you're a little slow from Solomon Pond to 495. That's it. Route 3 on the South Shore, you're good. But guess what? That adventure to the Cape has begun early. About 20 minutes ago, it started to back up. If you're on Route 3 South, you're stopped. You're heavy. 2 miles from the Route 6 Scenic Highway exit to the Sagamore Bridge. If you can, get off Herring Pond Road, take 3A down, and you can rejoin. It saves a little bit of time. Oh, also, excuse me, Route 3 southbound, you've got to do the lane drop dance in Weymouth. Route 3 south from Route 18 to Derby Street. Northbound, no complaints. And like I said, down on the Cape, getting to the Cape, it's heavy. Route 25 eastbound, you're heavy from the Route 6 Scenic Highway exit to the Bourne Bridge. Route 6 westbound, you're heavy in Harwich from 124 to 134 eastbound. I think they're looking at the people doing the lane drop dance eastbound because you're slow through the lane drop in Harwich from 124 to 137. Route 44, you're looking all right too, by the way. Traffic on the Nines every weekday morning. Let's get to that forecast. Here is Bill Guile. Good morning, Bill.
8: Good morning, everyone. We've definitely been experiencing the dog days of summer the past few days with the heat and the humidity, and conditions over the weekend really won't improve all that much. But as we go into Monday, those humidity levels will come down from those tropical levels where dew points had been in the 70s. It'll slip back into the 60s, so it'll still be muggy, but nothing like it has been recently. And then by Tuesday, those temperatures will start to come down just a little bit. But overall, things are looking pretty good this weekend for being at the beaches or at the pool. For today, it's another oppressively humid day. Sunshine mixing with clouds off and on throughout the day. Highs up near 90 with a breeze out of the southwest. Then for tonight, watch for an evening shower or thunderstorm, especially between the hours of 8 and 10 p.m. the way it looks right now. And then they'll be clearing late at night. It'll stay on the warm, muggy side with lows only in the low 70s. But tomorrow, again, a blend of sun and clouds and stays quite humid, and it's possible there'll be a late-day shower popping up, highs once more in the low 90s. For Monday, not quite as humid, highs in the upper 80s under a mainly sunny sky. Tuesday, some afternoon clouds will, again, bring that threat of a late-day shower or two with highs in the upper 80s. For WATD, I'm Precision Weather Forecasting Meteorologist Bill Guile.
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0: 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It might even be fun.
1: And good morning. My name is Mike McNamara, and strangely enough, this is McNamara on Money here. And happy muggy Saturday morning to everybody on the South Shore of Boston and anybody else that can hear us here this morning. Okay, so I've kind of changed up my radio show format for the last couple of shows, and actually I'd like to kind of keep this format going for maybe a few more, but I have a guest in studio that we're going to have a consult on his retirement plan, his life, and how to get squared away and hopefully live happily ever after and securely in retirement. I had a show earlier. My last show was with a lady. This show is with a fellow with a slightly different situation. And, okay, I am looking for volunteers to sit with me for an hour on this radio show and do a very similar arrangement to what's going to happen over the next hour or so. Basically, I'm going to provide a professional consult to a gentleman who I've only briefly met, and we're not going to solve every problem in his life, but we're going to kind of hopefully point him in the right direction about retirement and a few other things. And so if you find the show interesting, if you think you'd like to be brave enough to sit across the table and have a consult from a certified financial planner and an old guy in the business with a lot of miles on him, we'd be happy to entertain. By the way, I'm going to pay anybody who sits with me. Part of the tease was there's a $200 gift certificate to any place that you like to do anything that you like, just for the privilege of helping me out on the show, given the whole thing. So bottom line is I'm going to introduce you to Dave this morning. Good morning, Dave. How are you today?
2: Good morning, Mike. How are you?
1: You know, so far so good. I'm hoping for a good day, you know.
2: Yeah.
1: So Dave is a show listener and heard my deal about, you know, this guy's going to maybe help me out and give me some directions about a retirement plan. So we're going to spend this show talking about Dave's life. And I want to be clear, I've just met this gentleman briefly and I have some information. Which is the part of the exciting part, right, Dave? Mm-hmm. You never know exactly what's going to kind of happen here.
2: Right.
1: But anyway, I think Dave is going to be a very interesting show, to be perfectly honest with you folks. And I think at the end of the show, I think Dave will be fairly happy that he's in a pretty good place financially, because I think that's where he is. We'll see this. And, you know, other folks listening to this show, if you find this helpful, I'd rather sit across the table and talk with somebody about their lives and how to help them than to just talk and do a monologue over the radio. So real people, real financial situations, real lives, call it what you like. But here we go. And by the way, if you get curious and if you'd like to give us a call about something that's going on, just to kind of add to the show, we'll entertain some calls as long as you're on the subject and as long as it helps our mission here to get Dave thinking about some things about retirement. So we'll play that by ear. But our phone number, 781-837-4900, and let's kind of see where this goes. Okay, so Dave, how about just kind of give us a who you are and keep it generic and what you do and kind of describe people, your situation, because you have a situation similar to a whole lot of folks listening. So go for it.
2: All right. Well, I'm 62 years old.
1: Okay.
2: I've been working for the same company for almost 43 years now.
1: That's a short resume, right?
2: Yeah, short resume. And it's been... been a great ride there. It's been a great, you know, started out as a local company. It's grown and grown over the years, and now it's a global company.
1: Already.
2: So it's really amazing. Yeah. So I've grown along with them. So, yeah, approaching retirement age, and I've got a 401k, and I've got a couple of other small investments. But I don't really have a plan for retirement, you know, when I should retire. Can I afford to retire? Am I going to run out of money during retirement?
1: I've never heard those questions before. yeah, okay.
2: And then what happens in retirement? I mean, how do I, you know, how does this money get dispersed to me? You know, does it stay in the plan? Does it get rolled over into something else that I then invest with and take funds from? So lots of questions about that.
1: Alrighty. Okay, so you're a single guy, correct? Okay.
2: Single guy.
1: Okay, and so I guess let's just go through a few questions and we'll just kind of wing it here. So so you're 62, so when do you have a retirement date for warm-ups, I guess?
2: Well, I've just been using 67 as my guide for now.
1: Okay.
2: Because that's, I guess, what would they consider normal retirement age for someone my age.
1: Okay.
2: But, you know, I think I'm in pretty good financial shape that I might be able to finagle retirement a little earlier than that.
1: Okay.
2: Which would be fine by me.
1: Okay.
2: Yeah, but having a plan, I think, is important.
1: Okay. So let's start with that. So, so at age, okay, you pick the age, it's 67. Okay, so the, you know, the first thing you need to do is kind of pick a date. You did, okay. So what questions, okay, ask me the first question that kind of relates to your retirement. Okay, so what do you think you want to talk about first or from a concern point of view here?
2: Well, I think that you know, my 401k has grown considerably over the years, and it's in growth funds, mostly invested in growth funds. So I've heard over the years that as you approach retirement, that it's a good idea to start taking some of that money and put it into funds that are more focused on income rather than growth.
1: Okay.
2: So I can preserve that money.
1: Yeah.
2: Because over the years, when we've had big financial upheavals in the economy, you know, I've taken some pretty big hits on those occasions. The funds always come back and come back and then some, which is great. But I think when you're in retirement, that's a little less tolerable.
1: Well, it's certainly less tolerable when you're taking money out of your portfolio because you're more vulnerable to those downturns, that's for sure. So a little more background so people can kind of figure this together. So you have an emergency reserves account in the bank. You're squared away there in terms of backups. Okay.
2: Yeah, I probably don't have as much as I should in there, but a little bit.
1: Well, have you ever had to use it?
2: No, not really.
1: Well,
2: a couple small things.
1: That is probably enough so far, right? Okay, so you've got some money in an emergency reserves account. That's a good thing. Yeah. And besides the 401k, you've got a couple other investments. Is that correct?
2: Yeah.
1: Okay.
2: I've got a Roth IRA that's got some little bit of money in it, and then I've got some investment accounts that also have about $17,000 in them.
1: Okay, so you've got like a taxable account, like a brokerage account with stocks and things in it?
2: Yeah, exactly.
1: Okay, and do you are you active in that, or you just had some stock and you hung on to it? What's the story there?
2: Yeah, I bought some stock, and it's really just two stocks. I just bought them and just been hanging on to them.
1: Okay, and how long ago was that?
2: Oh, that's probably at least 10 years ago.
1: I guess we couldn't call you a trader then if that was the case. No question about that. Are they doing okay? Or
2: They're doing great.
1: Yeah. Okay, and there's about how much in about 16, 17? So you got, so you got emergency reserves, and you got a brokerage account that you haven't needed to touch or anything like that, correct? Okay.
2: Right.
1: And then what spurred you to do the Roth? What was the idea behind that, just out of curiosity?
2: That started because I had some money that I inherited from my father when he passed away.
1: Okay.
2: So that's where that came from.
1: Okay.
2: I didn't know what to do with it, and somebody suggested a Roth IRA was a good idea.
1: Yeah.
2: So I put it in there, and it's been sitting there ever since. And that's an account that I feel like I could do more with.
1: You know,
2: I could or I should be doing more with it, maybe invest it in a different Roth or different funds, you know, that would be give me a little bit more income.
1: Okay. Are you comfortable ballparking what your income is for the business here, or we can?
2: Yeah.
1: Yeah. Okay. So yeah. We're roughly.

0: where are you in that ballpark?
1: So I'm about $75,000 a year.
0: Okay. And get a little raise every year, hopefully, in terms of how that works, and you participate in a 401k, and there's a match there. Okay.
1: Yeah.
0: Okay, so let's see here. Let's start with, let's talk about the plan there. You have enough money. I think you're going to be swell. We'll get to that in a little while here, but let's talk about retirement. So at age 67, so what are you doing? What are you doing in your time in retirement here?
1: Yeah,
0: okay.
1: I think we have some travel plans in the cards.
0: Okay.
1: That's probably the main thing. You know, I probably have a few small hobbies. You know, I'd like to collect music and things like that. I'll probably keep buying records and things like that.
0: So you have some hobbies now, correct?
1: Yeah.
0: Yeah. Okay.
1: Yeah. So I'll probably keep doing that.
0: Okay.
1: And, I was just going to...
0: All right. It's good that you have some hobbies because a lot of people don't. They wonder what... So you can fill that time up is what you're saying.
1: Oh, yeah.
0: And you may do some traveling.
1: May do some traveling, yeah. Get myself better in shape.
0: Okay.
1: Physically.
0: Okay. That's a good goal as well, given the circumstances. Okay. And your 401k plan's a little over $2 million. Is that correct?
1: Right.
0: Hey, congratulations for that's a. My guess is you've been a disciplined saver for a long time. Is that correct?
1: Yeah. Yeah. I've been putting, it's changed a little bit over the years, but mostly I put 15% of my income in there.
0: Okay.
1: Before tax.
0: It's been working just swell. Mm. So good. So good for you in terms of those circumstances. So one of the things I talk about in this show generically almost all the time is that if you can kind of live within your means, you're probably going to be okay in life. And I'm guessing you've done a pretty good job of doing that.
1: Yeah.
0: You make a comfortable salary, but you're not a zillionaire in terms of income and whatever. And the fact that you've actually accumulated more than a couple of million dollars in a disciplined way, just it means to me that, that you've probably lived well within your means. So you own a home, is that correct?
1: Yep.
0: And is there a mortgage on there?
1: No mortgage.
0: Son of a gun. Okay. Yeah. Do you own a car?
1: Own a car.
0: Okay.
1: Yep.
0: Is there a note on that, or did you pay cash?
1: No. I leased it and then bought it off the lease.
0: There you go. Okay. So what other do you have? Any other debts or outstanding obligations?
1: I just have some credit card debt, which is paid off every month.
0: Yeah.
1: But I've got some repairs I got to take care of in my condo there.
0: Okay. How do you are you saving for that, or what's the plan for that?
1: I've got a home equity line of credit.
0: Yeah.
1: And I think I'm going to borrow against that
0: and just kind of pay it back.
1: Let me guess,
0: you want to have that done before you retire? Is that correct?
1: Not essential, but yeah, I'd like to have it mostly gone.
0: Yeah, I would bet you would.
1: Yeah.
0: So, folks, before we go any further, one of the reasons I've invited Dave on is I'm pretty darn comfortable. You've lived your life well within your means, that's like the best thing that anybody could do. Okay, to be financially okay in your current life, and never mind for retirement. You know, I say live within your means and count retirement as an expense, and you've been putting 15% of your income away for like a long time. And folks, Dave has a significant chunk of money in his 401k. We'll have some fun with that in terms of maybe talking about how to rearrange it in a little while. But I'm guessing that there's more than enough money in there for you to be okay for a long time, and you're just looking for some of those details given the circumstances.
1: Yeah.
0: Okay.
1: Yeah.
0: Okay. Questions so far about anything?
1: No. Everything's
0: okay.
1: Clear.
0: So let's take the money first, and I want to come back to it. But your portfolio, so it's a 401k. It's like $2,100,000. Congratulations. How would you have mutual funds in there? Okay, about five or six of them. I've got the list in front of me. Okay, but they're pretty much all stock funds in that portfolio. Okay.
1: Right.
0: Okay. So, how did you get started with that mixture? Who helped you with that choice? Is it a little background there, please?
1: Yeah, that was the person, the company that set up our 401k where I work.
0: Yeah.
1: That company, financial advisors, so they, yeah. Talked about, you know, growth and income and income stocks.
0: Yeah.
1: And that, you know, when you're young, which is when this plan started,
0: yeah.
1: you want to maybe try to have the majority of your things into growth and growth and income. And then gradually, as you get towards retirement, start rolling it into other funds.
0: You're taking my lines here. You know that. Okay, keep going. Yeah,
1: so anyway,
0: okay.
1: they helped me choose all the funds from their portfolio that they had, and that's what we did. I set them all up, and I started, set up the percentages that of the 15% that they take, you know, put so much in this one, so much in that one. And I pretty much left it alone over the years.
0: Okay.
1: I've had a pretty good return.
0: You sure have.
1: Yeah.
0: Okay, so you've got a contribute. When your money goes in, it gets divided up into different pieces there, right? And I've got those pieces, okay? So it was kind of interesting. So you haven't rebalance these or level them off or done anything like that, correct?
1: No, not really.
0: Okay. By the way, you've done swell. Okay, whether you're smart or lucky, I'm not sure. But you have done swell with this. Congratulations. I want to be clear. Okay, you've got a bunch of very good stock funds that have been around for a long time. Okay, it's a fairly well-diversified stock fund type portfolio. You have a very minor position in bonds that was probably a tag on just a 2 or 3 years ago and mm-hmm. something called an asset allocation fund. Okay, but it's kind of interesting. So you own a fund called the Growth Fund of America, which is a wonderful mutual fund. Okay, and your contribution when you put your money in, it says 25% of your money goes into the Growth Fund of America.
1: Uh-huh.
0: Okay, well, it's worth 45%, okay, of your balance, okay. And so, okay, the good news is you have been putting money in, okay, in proportions that you started with, but the proportions you started with, you didn't mind in terms of kind of leveling them, trying to keep them. It's called rebalancing. Are you familiar with that term?
1: Yeah.
0: By the way, it's worked out swell that you've had this, and you do need to make some changes here. But the bottom line is, okay, because you've had a stock portfolio and you've ridden it for 35, 40 years, basically, okay, the ups and downs have been, the downs have been scary, but you have a whole lot more money than you ever put in here, given the circumstances, and it's going to be, I'm pretty sure, more than comfortable for your retirement circumstances. So, from a portfolio point of view, okay. Hey, do you know anything about bonds, or is anybody, by the way, you haven't had much interaction with the folks who manage this? You don't talk with anybody regularly about this?
1: So, no.
0: Okay. All
1: no.
0: right. So do you have any idea about what bonds are or how they work?
1: Not really.
0: Okay.
1: That's,
0: by the way, you haven't missed any in this portfolio for 45. Let me tell you. You probably should own a fairly decent portion of this money in bonds, maybe 30 or 40% of it. Okay. A bond is just a loan that you make to I'll use the United States government, as a matter of fact. Okay.
1: Mm-hmm.
0: You can buy a 10-year treasury bond today for about 4%. Okay. Well, so the deal is you lend the government, okay, say $10,000, okay, you buy a treasury bond, okay, it pays 4% interest, or in this case, $400 every year, okay, and at the end of the 10 years, they hand you your bond back. Have you had a CD in the bank before?
1: Yeah, one time, a long time ago, I did.
0: This
1: yeah.
0: is really cool. You're at a place in life that you've done very well, owning the right kinds of things, and you don't know about the conservative things,
1: I need to get into.
0: You did swell, yeah. Okay, so the answer is yeah, okay. The idea behind having some bonds in your portfolio, okay, is that they cut down the excitement of owning the stocks that you have in your portfolio.
1: Yeah.
0: Okay, and yeah, you virtually have 100% of your money in stock mutual funds right now, which have been terrific. Okay, and yeah, you should start to end up at some mixture that's a little less than 100% stocks. Okay. Yeah. I'll give you an example. A 60-40 portfolio, okay, we always say the stock piece first is probably a place to start thinking about for a retirement plan strategy. Now, everybody is different, okay? Okay. When we put portfolios together, I would say, folks, you know, if you're going to own stocks, if you look really, really long term, okay, you're going to average somewhere between a 7 and a 9% per year return. Okay, for those people out there listening to me saying, well, that's wrong. Well, if you go back to 2000, okay, there are five bear stock markets that we've had since the year 2000. The return for the S&P 500 is 8.5%. Okay, so I'm sticking with my guess, okay, about if you have a stock portfolio, you have a right to expect, although not a guarantee, somewhere between a 7 and a 9% return. Well, pick the middle of that and call it an 8 and say, okay, hopefully average some 8 on some stocks, okay? Okay, these days, okay, if you have a bond portfolio that's pretty well diversified, and we won't get into all the details here, okay, you ought to be able to earn 3 or 4%, okay, on that money, okay, with less excitement. Okay, well, if 60% of your money is at maybe 8, and if 40% of your money is maybe at 4, you ought to be in the somewhere in the 5 or 6 or 7% range for a return. Well, if you can earn 6, and, you know, the target for a 60-40 portfolio in our business, and we're comfortable guessing, is 5 to 7%. Okay, so we'll use a 6. Okay, well, okay, 6% of $2 million and change is $125,000 a year. You could probably squeak by on that in retirement, I'm guessing.
1: Yeah,
0: okay.
1: So.
0: And the good news is that generally, not all times, the bonds in the portfolio will hang on while the stocks go down, and you can feel comfortable about having that, you know, those stocks. Bonds allow folks to have the courage to buy the stocks that they need to own to grow. Okay, you've gone the other way on that, so it's easy to go back the other way from your point of view. But anyway, so yeah, I think you should end up somewhere in that category, okay? And then one more thing, okay, because when you take money out of a portfolio, you're more vulnerable to a downturn. Okay, we think you should have 2 or 3 years of what you're going to take in your portfolio in the portfolio in a safe place so that you can get your monthly check and wait for the market to get better as opposed to having to sell stocks when markets go down. Did I explain that okay?
1: Yeah, that's great. That's
0: like dry powder. Okay,
1: just what
0: which
1: I need
0: is
1: to
0: a
1: know.
0: Good time to take a break, folks. Stay tuned. We're talking with Dave here, and he's in a good place, and we're going to help him get squared away there going forward. Be right back.

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1: Okay, here comes the legal stuff. In our practice, we give financial advice to our clients. We know their financial situation in detail before doing so. That's not the case with callers we may speak with on their

0: show. Any suggestions we make to callers are generic in nature and meant to steer a caller in the right direction. 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You probably know that, but we just wanted to make sure. 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We promise to be polite and speak English.
1: We're back. I should say I'm back, right, Tim? I guess maybe.
2: Well, you got two people today. We're back.
1: Okay, we're back.
2: Yeah.
1: My name is Mike McNamara. This is McNamara and Money. I'm talking with Dave here this morning. I'm doing an official professional consult with Dave because that was part of the deal here on the show, and we're kind of hoping to get him pointed in some good directions for a retirement that I think is going to be pretty good for this guy, to be honest with you folks. Anyway, so to get back to your portfolio, I'm going to round it off. It's more than 2 million. I'm going to round it off to 2 million because the math is easier if we do it on the radio, okay? So, okay, if you had a portfolio that was about 60% stock funds and about 40% bond funds, I think it would earn somewhere between a 5 and a 7% return going for the long run, not the 10s and 12s of the last few years. If you're comfortable, let's just use like a 6, which is in the middle of that, okay? Well, a 6% return on $2 million is $120,000 a year. Okay, I think you mentioned earlier when you retire, given the size of your Social Security check, you've got to draw about $50,000 or $55,000 out of a retirement plan to be okay. In fact, if your income, what was your income ballpark again?
3: 75.
1: And the Social Security was like 22,000. Was that something like that?
3: $2,200 a month. Yeah.
1: So hang on, I'll do that then. So $2,200 a month. Okay, times 12. Social Security is called 26. I'm going to round it off down 26,000. Yeah. 75. 26, you got to drag about $50,000 if it was tomorrow out of this portfolio, okay? Well, okay, 6% of 2 million is 120,000, okay? By the way, if you have a portfolio that's about, well, not quite half stocks and bonds, okay, those bonds generate some interest in that portfolio. So that's 6% income, I'm sorry, that 6% number is part of the growth from the stocks and the income that the bonds generate. Mm-hmm. You put those two together, okay? Mm-hmm. Well, I'm going to round this off for radio. Almost half of that 6 is income. Well, by the way, okay, that's like $60,000. Okay, the bonds in a portfolio, in a 60-40 portfolio, approximately would produce almost enough income that you needed just with the bonds to begin with, okay, which is why I gave you a hint. I think you're in pretty good shape given the circumstances. So a boring old portfolio like that could probably earn you 6% very long term, not without some excitement. Okay, the bonds in that portfolio, and again, we're talking generic here, okay, could at least today come pretty damn close to just the income that you needed to take from the portfolio. Okay, and on top of that, see, if we have a portfolio where the naturally generated income and dividends are enough to cover you, well, we just kind of let it rip and keep on going, okay? And if we have a portfolio, let's say that the bonds only produced 25,000 and you needed 50, given the circumstances, well, you have to spend some of your growth that's in that portfolio to make that, okay?
3: Yeah.
1: In that case, we'd say if there wasn't enough current income in the portfolio to cover your needs, we'd say, let's see, you want to take $50,000 out of here a year. How about we set aside $150,000, three years of checks, monthly checks. How about inside your portfolio, we put that in United States Treasury bills, so it's the safest investments on the planet, currently paying a little more than 3 anyway, okay? And all of a sudden we can guarantee sending you a check every month for the next 3 years, which gives you enough time to wait for a down market to get better. Okay, so the first thing that you do, okay, is make sure you got dry powder to allow you to wait your way through a down market so that you don't have to sell some stocks to provide some income. Yeah. Did I explain that okay? Do you have some questions about that?
3: Yeah, no, that's exactly the kind of information I need, yeah.
1: Okay.
3: That's a great idea.
1: So there's one other pretty important thing if we're going to talk about your portfolio. Okay, so, and you seem like you've done some reading, but rebalancing, does that ring a bell? Have you had any thinking about that? Do you know what that is?
3: I know what rebalancing is, yeah, but I really haven't done that with my plan.
1: Yeah.
3: A couple of the funds that are in my that were in my plan before were not available anymore or went away, and they transferred my money into they gave me a recommendation, and they transferred it into those.
1: Yeah,
3: and
1: okay.
3: And those have done okay, too.
1: For purposes of our listening audience, not for you. I'm pretty sure you could figure this out, but I'd like to do an example with you on a rebalance, okay?
3: Mm-hmm.
1: Okay, pretend you have a 60-40 portfolio, 60% stocks and 40% bonds.
3: Mm-hmm.
1: To keep it simple, pretend you got one stock fund for the 60% and you got one bond fund for the 40%, okay? You invest $100,000 in that, and a year later, it's $110,000. I'm making this up,
3: mm-hmm.
1: okay? Okay, and a year later, okay, you have 70% of your money in stocks and 30% in bonds because the stocks went up.
3: Yeah.
1: Okay, so when you sit down, if we sat down at the end of that first year and I said, hey, you made $10,000, but now you're 70-30, okay, multiple choice question, what do you want to do? You want to let the, leave the thing alone and let the stocks ride? Do you want to add some more to the stocks that they're going up? Or do you want to sell the stocks, okay, down to 60% and put the rest in bonds? What's your pleasure?
3: Mm-hmm. Yeah, I would think I'd want to rebalance it again.
1: Yeah. I would think you would too. Okay, if you bought a 60-40, and if you were comfortable with the risk that went with a 60-40 in exchange for hopefully a 6% return, you ain't got a 60-40 anymore. That next year, you need to get it back to where it was because that's what you bought.
3: Mm-hmm.
1: Okay, well, when you did that, you automatically sold something after it went up. Write this down now. I'm just kidding. Okay. You're supposed to do that. Wait a minute. We're looking historically. We're reacting to it.
3: Yeah.
1: You sold something that went up, and you probably bought something that went down a bit, in this case, the bonds.
3: Right.
1: Well, so rebalancing is a way to keep you at your risk and your return level, but it's also a way to make money in the portfolio. Because whenever something gets rebalanced, you're selling something that went up. Note that it's not a bad thing, and you don't pay any taxes inside of an IRA, mm-hmm. and you're probably buying something that went down that's due to go up somewhere down the line. So mm-hmm. I'll take a moment. Any questions about – he's writing this down, folks. I did something smart here. This is good. Okay. This is wicked important, pardon my professional thing. That's how we – you know, that's how we make the money that we charge for our clients, because the rebalancing keeps you it's the only way to manage money from our point mm-hmm. of view, okay? And your portfolio, you've done well, and it's all stocks, and they've all made money, but it's out of balance significantly, okay? You don't want to let that happen going forward. By the way, if I never see you again, if you want some help rearranging this at work with the choices that you have, just as a courtesy, I'd be happy to help you in that direction there going forward. But bottom line, okay, is that you need to downshift this portfolio. You probably should end up somewhere with a 60-40 portfolio. Maybe it's 50-50. Maybe it's 75-25. There's some more detailed discussions to follow, but I'm starting with that. Okay, and if you've got that kind of a mixture, if you kind of keep it rebalanced, and if you've got 2 or 3 or 4 years worth of dry powder sitting in there to buy your way through, and if you're taking three while it's paying six, you're probably going to be okay for a while given the circumstances. Mm-hmm.

0: you were a small account, they might throw you out of the plan, but probably they would give you the option of staying in the company plan. But if you haven't got much help with that, I'm not sure if that's your benefit. And I don't know what the investment selection menu is in terms of most companies don't have huge selections, so I'm not sure. But one option is to stay in the plan if you're happy with the service that you've got and things like that. Okay. Another option is you can roll it over into an IRA and manage it yourself, or you can roll it over into an IRA and ask some professional to manage that, okay, for a portfolio. Okay, so three choices so far. Stay, manage it yourself, hire another professional in terms of an IRA rollover. And then there's a fourth choice in this plan called an annuitization. Did you see that thing there? Have you paid attention to that yet?
1: No, I know what annuities are, but yeah. I don't know that they're the best way to go. I'm not sure.
0: I
1: don't know all the details.
0: Generically speaking, I'm not disagreeing with you so far. Okay, so you have, and this is kind of cool. So you must have seen this looking at your statement, but hang on a second. I had a number or two that I thought was kind of interesting. Okay. So basically, on your statement that you provided me with, it says if you were retired, we could send you $14,564 a month. Okay, if you annuitize that portfolio, they could send you a bunch of money. That's a whole lot of money. How does that work? Okay, well, if you annuitize, you said, here's my money. And they said, we'll give you $14,000 a month. Well, that sounds like a lot of money, right?
1: Yeah.
0: Okay, well, so let's see. So you're 62.
1: Yeah.
0: Okay, you'd retire at 67. Tell me how long you're going to live. How long do you want to live? 90, 100?
1: Yeah.
0: What's your number?
1: I don't know. I'm thinking 85.
0: Okay, well, tell you what. Let's go to 90. Okay? Mm-hmm. All right. So if you go from 67 to 90... Okay, so that last I checked, that's 23 years.
1: Mm-hmm.
0: Okay, if you have 23 years, okay, that you're going to live, okay, and they're sending you basically every month a check, that's 276 checks you're going to get.
1: Yeah.
0: Okay, for 14,285. Okay, so they would send you back. I did the math here. So $14,564 a month. Oh, my gosh, I'm gone to heaven here. Okay, times 12 months, times those years, it's $3,670,000. They hand you back in your lifetime. Okay, if you died 5 days after you did that, you wouldn't get anything. If you lived to 120, you made a lot of money. So that's how an annuity works, okay? Well, if you take your current money that you have, okay, and grow it to the $3.6 million that they pass back to you, it's a 2.5% per year return. Because they're handing you back your capital as well, given the circumstances. So people have the choice, and some people should annuitize for reasons. I don't see that in your cards because you can earn enough just on the interest in this portfolio, never mind somebody having to pass you back your money over a bunch of years.
1: Yeah.
0: So we can talk about that further if you have questions. But and again, I'm a financial advisor, so I have a bias about saying you shouldn't take the annuity. There are folks that should take the annuity, but you probably don't fit in that category. You certainly don't fit in that category financially and probably not emotionally in terms of risk and rewards, I'm going to guess.
1: Yeah.
0: But anyway, so annuitization is a safe, kind of predictable return, but it's a low return because it's guaranteed. Okay, anytime, this is going to sound a little perverse, but anytime somebody guarantees you a return, it's not going to be paying very much.
1: Right.
0: Okay, because if there's no risk, why would... You know, you own a bunch of stocks that hasn't been a guarantee in the last 40 years in your stocks, right?
1: Right.
0: And you made a boatload of money
1: right.
0: in those stocks because you took that risk and stuck with

0: enough time. You don't get paid unless you take risk. Okay, if you can own guaranteed investments, okay, they make you comfortable, but they generally don't pay a lot of money and generally don't keep up with inflation very much. Yeah. I mean, you know, right now, a 10-year treasury is like 3.5, call it 4%, okay? Mm-hmm. Let's call it 4. Okay, if you pay taxes on 4, you end up with maybe 3. To 25%,
1: yep.
0: I guess.
1: Yep.
0: Well, if we have 3% inflation, and so if 3% inflation and 1% in taxes and you earn 4, did you make any money? No. Okay. Mm-hmm. Guaranteed investments have trouble beating taxes and inflation because there's no risk given the circumstances.
1: Right.
0: So again, you can leave it. You can roll it to a excuse me, I got a little dry throat here. Roll it to an IRA. You can direct it, roll it to an IRA, have an advisor direct it, or you could exercise the annuitization option. One size doesn't fit all, folks, but for Dave here, I don't think annuitization makes much sense. By the way, do you have kids or heirs or beneficiaries that you leave this money to?
1: One beneficiary,
0: okay.
1: You know, my girlfriend, which we haven't really talked about, but she would be the beneficiary of that.
0: And, you know, so if there's money left over here, is it all going to her? Is it going to some charities? Or are you thinking about that?
1: It's all going to her right now.
0: Okay.
1: So, I haven't really thought about charities or anything.
0: Well, you have a significant chunk of money that you probably can't spend unless you live to 140. That would be my guess. Okay. And so whatever you do with that money, mm-hmm. I wouldn't be shy about spending it because that's just where it sits.
1: Right.
0: Excuse me. Okay. Questions. Your eyes are up in the air there. You're thinking about something right now.
1: That was going to be my next question. You know, and everybody says you don't want to run out of money in retirement, and I don't want to either. But, I mean, I've never been a big spender, so I'm not going to go crazy and start spending, you know, half my money in a year.
0: Well, let's talk about that. Okay, right. So in your circumstances, I'm pretty comfortable. If you could earn 6% in your portfolio, mm-hmm. okay, which I think is reasonable long term, okay, that portfolio, okay, the income from that portfolio alone is probably 2.5% of the 6, okay? But just to make it easy, if it was exactly half, okay, if you could just live on the income from the portfolio, okay, you've got the stocks to grow, it's going to get bigger. Okay, or said differently, if you're earning 6 on average and you're taking 3, I have a newsflash for you. It's going to get bigger while you're doing that, okay?
1: Mm-hmm.
0: Here's the problem with that. That 3% is the $50,000 that you need. Well, next year it's not going to be 50. It'll be 51.
1: Mm-hmm.
0: You know, in 2 or 3 years from now, it's not going to be 51. It's going to be 54. Okay.
1: Yeah.
0: We have this thing called inflation that nobody ever thinks about. You know, we send people monthly money from their IRAs. They don't walk in the door every year and say, I need an inflationary raise. But every third or fourth year, they say, I need more money. Let's bump it up, sort of a thing. So that's if you're earning 6 and taking just the 3, well, that works. But the 3 gets bigger over time because the dollars get bigger. So the question is, when does it get big enough that it starts to go the other way? Well, okay, there are some very sophisticated planning and mathematical type apps out these days. One of them is called a Monte Carlo simulation. And you can do one on its own, or you can do one related to your whole life. But to do one on its own is pretty easy, okay? Okay, so what you do is plug into this Monte Carlo simulation. Hey, I've got $2 million, okay? And hey, I need $50,000 a year. And hey, I'm going to live 25 years, and my portfolio is going to earn 6%, and inflation's going to be 4%. Okay, and if you push that button, that's my favorite term when I want to look for an answer on the computer, it'll grind up a whole bunch of things and it'll say, you know, there's a 65% chance you won't run out of money, or there's a 95% chance you won't run out of money. So it kind of depends on the circumstances, but running out

0: of money if you're withdrawing more than your portfolio is earning. Well, you're heading in that direction. But if you're earning 6 and taking 8 with inflation, you'd probably have to live to 120. I can demonstrate this, not on the radio, okay? Yeah. But my point is, you seem to be in little danger of running out of money, right? Because to replace the income you need is half of what the portfolio is generating, mm-hmm, on a yearly basis, not counting the fact that it's worth a couple of $1 million. Right. Okay, did I explain that okay?
1: Yeah,
0: I told you this was going to be a happy meeting here, but you are in very good financial shape, mm-hmm, okay? You know, from a money point of view, you need to lower your risk, start building up a reserve inside there, okay, and be prepared for it. But you're pretty much prepared for it now. You just need to kind of get reshuffled, okay?
1: Yeah.
0: I think the more intriguing stuff, I got a few questions for you, is on the planning side. You don't have a problem with the money side, I don't think.
1: Mm-hmm.
0: And I don't say that too often, by the way. So congratulations, okay, from what I can see. But so here's a few questions or a few areas that you need to think about that maybe you haven't, maybe you haven't. Okay, mm-hmm. So you got your retirement date. By the way, I'm going to give you a long checklist when you leave.
1: Okay,
0: and I'm going to also send you a little summary that of our meeting when you leave. Can't have it now, secret stuff. Okay, but anyway, so some questions for you. So you need to pick an exact date so that you can start to do the planning for it. Okay,
1: mm-hmm.
0: And by the way, if you're a 62, okay, I think it would be a reasonable assumption that you could retire earlier than your age 67 deal. Okay,
1: yeah.
0: Based on, again, the most important variable in somebody's retirement plan is not how much they have. It's how much they take.
1: Yeah.
0: Okay. Yeah. People say, I just need $1 million in my retirement plan and I'll be hunky-dory. Well, if you need $1 million and you're taking $200,000 a year, you're in trouble.
1: Yeah.
0: You know, if you have $100,000 in your retirement plan and you're taking $1,000 a year, you're in really great shape, sort of a thing. Okay. So from a financial planner's point of view, the scariest variable in the entire retirement planning calculation is, what are your expenses now and what are they going to be in the future?
1: Mm-hmm.
0: Okay. You know, I'm guessing that you could probably retire next week, okay, under certain circumstances. And that I'm not guaranteeing. No, I'm just saying, I think given what I feel about you, you could probably retire earlier than 67, mm-hmm, by maybe a year or two or three or four or five. We have to talk about that in much more detail, but
1: yep.
0: I think that's a possibility. You know, if you love your job, that's one thing. If you hate your job, that's another. You know, if you got a bunch of hobbies that can keep you busy, that's one thing. If you don't, that's another sort of a thing. But I think it's probably well within your realm to consider retiring earlier than your current date if you wanted to explore that.
1: Okay.
0: Questions.
1: Health. health.
0: Okay. By the way, health insurance.
1: Yeah.
0: You buy a plan between 62 and 65 for Medicare. Okay. Mm-hmm. It's probably $1,000 a month. No, probably $1,000 a month for if you don't. Are you covered health insurance when you retire from your company?
1: No.
0: Okay.
1: No.
0: All right. Okay. You're going to spend probably, before Medicare, you're probably going to spend $12,000 or $15,000 per year. Okay. And by the way, there are resources you can check into that for some coverage. But don't let the gap insurance between 62 and 65 scare you away. If it's $25,000 a year, you can afford it. Okay, I'm pretty sure. Okay,
1: yep.
0: So don't go do this tomorrow. But I mean, I'm.
1: So I could swing that.
0: I'm pretty sure. You know, people. Okay, well, say $25,000 is a lot of money, right?
1: Mm.
0: No. Okay, wait a minute. No. It's 0.1% of 2 million dollars.
1: Mm.

0: Hello?
1: Yep.
0: Okay.
1: I mean, everything,
0: when you think about expenses, they're huge. When you think about your money, well, you don't think about your money. So you got to think about proportions. Okay. Yeah. So, Tim, I need more than 2 minutes. I'm sorry.
2: You're gonna have to talk to Duncan.
0: I'm sorry. Okay. All right. I'm gonna stop. You ask me questions for the next 2 minutes. I want you to get your money's worth here. Go for it.
1: Yeah. We talked a little bit about this earlier before the program, but Social Security. And you said.
0: Don't think about taking it. And by the way, you could probably make a case for delaying it till 70, but that's a whole other story.
1: Yeah.
0: Okay. By the way, do you have legal stuff like wills and stuff?
1: And yeah, I do have all that.
0: Okay, good. Yep. That's taken care of. Hey, we're worried about long-term care.
1: Maybe. I don't have any plans for that.
0: Something to talk about. Okay. And the health insurance was a good question. Okay.
1: Yeah.
0: The expenses that they are now, you can probably get a handle on, but. If you talk about expenses in retirement, that's a different ball game. You know, fun, okay. Maybe some improvements on your home. Maybe a lot of travel. And if you have a lady friend, that gets confusing in many ways. But that also gets confusing about what your expenses may be. So some discussions.
1: You may need a car.
0: Yeah.
1: You may need a new car at some point. So,
0: Okay.
1: All good questions.
0: Okay. You've been a great guest. You're in great shape, and I think you should be a hero for some people listening to this show. I'm serious. You've lived within your means. You've accumulated a bunch of money. You did everything right, whether you knew it or not. It's just time to get a little serious about getting ready now, sort of a thing.
1: Okay? Well, this has been great, Mike. Thank you. Appreciate it.
0: All right. Well, I have to go now, right, Tim? All right. Well, folks, thanks for listening. And I'm looking for volunteers to replace Dave. I've got one on my next show, but if you have an interest, McNamaraFinancial.com. All right. Well, have a wonderful day and enjoy your day at the beach if you're going there, folks.

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1: ABC News, I'm Brian Clark. The Senate overnight confirmed Todd Blanche as the Attorney General by one vote. A critical vote cast by Republican Senator Bill Cassidy, who said his decision was not a referendum on President Trump.
2: The choice is not between perfection and Mr. Blanche. It is between Mr. Blanche and another acting Attorney General who may not run the department effectively under President Trump.
1: Republican Susan Collins and Lisa Murkowski voted against Blanche, along with all Democrats. They cited their concerns over his role in the IRS immunity deal for President Trump and the now-scrapped anti-weaponization fund. A bulldozer operator was killed in South Central Oregon trying to corral a wildfire. Meanwhile, in Utah, two crew members were on board a heavy lift helicopter that crashed while battling a wildfire. There's no word on their conditions. Crews have not been able to reach the crash site. And the death toll from a school shooting in Thailand Friday has now climbed to at least 8 people. A 12-year-old girl died of her injuries. This is ABC News. 1 week after a man opened fire at an In-N-Out in Idaho, there is newly released surveillance footage as eyewitnesses and people who leapt into action explain what they did and saw.
3: Former Twin Falls police officer Austin James ran toward the gunfire and drew his own weapon, getting shot by the suspect. Inside the restaurant, an off-duty state trooper engaging the suspect and eventually leading employees to safety. Armed civilian Jordan Salinas also firing shots at the gunman.
4: And as soon as some rounds started coming at him, everything changed. Immediately, all that bravado he had immediately crumbled.
3: Investigators are still trying to determine a motive, but say they believe he acted alone.
1: It's ABC's Michelle Franz, and three members of a family who went missing tubing on the Muskegon River in Michigan were found safe after 3 days Friday. Police say they suffered minor to moderate injuries. I'm Brian Clark, ABC News.
5: 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Good morning, 10:02. Up to 81 now outside our studios. Lots of sun, not too many clouds. Nice day ahead. Evening passing shower tonight up to 89, only a few more degrees. Tonight, 71, not really cooling off until we get through towards the end of the week coming up. Evening passing shower tonight, 71. Tomorrow, a pop-up shower in the afternoon, but on the sunny side, 90 degrees, 67 into Monday. And Monday, again, the big 90. Full forecast is coming up with Bill Guile and 10 o'clock on a Saturday. That means Duncan Gray and the Eldred's Antique Hour. Got a good one coming up. So keep it right here. Of course, always taking your calls and texts at 781-837-4900. Things are getting busy out on the roadways. They were earlier. They're even busier now. Up in the city, we'll start up there. 93 southbound. You're slow, very slow from Sullivan Square to the O'Neill Tunnel. Expressway northbound, a little slow from Granite after Freeport Street. Then again, from Savin Hill to Southampton Street. Southbound on the expressway, you're slow from Furnacebrook Parkway to the Braintree Split. 290 eastbound, a little slow from Solomon Pond Road to 495. Mass Pike westbound, you've got a new construction layout near I-95, the westbound side only. That's Mass Pike westbound. Stroh Drive westbound, you have a festival. The right lane is blocked. The Charles River Jazz Festival at the Hat Shell from noontime to 8:30 today. This is between the Longfellow Bridge and the Hat Shell. Expect delays and stay left. And if you're going to the festival, have a good time. Out of the city. Going to the Cape today? Well, maybe you won't go. But if you're on the way, well, first off, northbound. You have a crash at Derby Street. You're backed up from 228 in Rockland. Southbound on Route 3. Yeah, you've got some company. Stop and go. You're backed up Route 3 southbound from the Route 16 Highway to the Bourne Bridge. You have a backup for 3 miles going to the Sagamore Bridge, going to the Cape. So have some patience. 25 eastbound in Bourne. You're also backed up for 3 miles between the Bourndale Road overpass and the Bourne Bridge. Down on the Cape, like I said, Route 6 westbound, you're heavy from 124 to 134 in Harwich. Eastbound side, delays through the lane drop dance. 124 to 137. And also Route 6 westbound in Barnstable, you just slow from 132 to 149. Traffic on the Nines every weekday morning. Let's get to that forecast. Here's Bill Guile. Good morning, Bill.
6: Good morning, everyone. We've definitely been experiencing the dog days of summer the past few days with the heat and the humidity, and conditions over the weekend really won't improve all that much. But as we go into Monday, those humidity levels will come down from those tropical levels where dew points had been in the 70s. They'll slip back into the 60s, so it'll still be muggy, but nothing like it has been recently. And then by Tuesday, those temperatures will start to come down just a little bit. But overall, things are looking pretty good this weekend for being at the beaches or at the pool. For today, it's another oppressively humid day. Sunshine mixing with clouds off and on throughout the day. Highs up near 90 with a breeze out of the southwest. Then for tonight, watch for an evening shower or thunderstorm, especially between the hours of 8 and 10 p.m. the way it looks right now. And then they'll be clearing late at night. It'll stay on the warm, muggy side with lows only in the low 70s. But tomorrow, again, a blend of sun and clouds and stays quite humid. And it's possible there'll be a late day shower popping up. Highs once more in the low 90s. For Monday, not quite as humid. Highs in the upper 80s under a mainly sunny sky. Tuesday, some afternoon clouds will again bring that threat of a late day shower or two with highs in the upper 80s. For WATD, I'm Precision Weather Forecasting Meteorologist Bill Guile.

0: In 1984, Duncan Gray bought and sold his first antique with a nice little profit. Although making a quick and honest buck was fun for a teenager, it was the research into the item's history that truly piqued his interest. The hobby turned into a career when he became an auctioneer in 1991. Over the last 30-plus years, he has auctioned or appraised thousands of objects, totaling tens of millions of dollars in value. His work has brought him here to the Eldridge Antique Hour on WATD to share his expertise in the world of antiques, arts, and auctions. And now, your host, Duncan Gray.
1: Hello, welcome all. Appreciate you listening in today. I am here live in the studio with my friend and producer, Tim McKenney, and we are smack dab in the middle, well, not quite the middle of August, but we're certainly smack dab in the middle of the dog days of summer, as you just heard. And if you step outside, you can feel it's the air you can wear as soon as you get outside, no doubt about it. A little sticky, but that's why you're maybe in your car or in your side inside listening to me on the radio for the Eldridge Antiques Hour. Appreciate you joining me today. And yeah, it's August 8th. I work with Eldridge Auctioneers and Appraisers Home Offices in East Dennis. Thank you, audience. I appreciate you joining me as well. The Home Offices in East Dennis on Cape Cod and Satellite Offices in Mystic, Connecticut. Also here on the South Shore in Hanover, which is why I'm bringing this to you to the WATD Airwaves. Now, Eldridge has been owned and operated by the Eldridge family for three generations. We were founded in 1947. Now, Eldridge is the oldest continuously operating auction gallery in all of New England. And I appreciate you listening in. Tim in here and I are going to be talking about some interesting things. And every once in a while, I do a show on what I might refer to as bad guys. And I have to say, sometimes the bad guys of the world are the ones that make the news, right? But it makes for an interesting discussion when we're talking about these bad guys from the 19th century. And the ones I'm picking on today, pirates, spies, and moon cussers. Yes, necessarily, but, you know, I have to say, the spies that I'm talking about today are good guys because they're on our team. So you'll find out about that in a couple of minutes. And actually, that's where I'm going to start my discussion today because I was thinking about the last few weeks on the radio show, and I've focused in a lot on what happened at Eldridge Auctioneer at our Americana auction, our Summer Americana, which was our best one ever. And I got one other result that I'll tell you about later in the show I didn't get to last week. Prior to that, of course, I was focusing a lot on the events happening around the nation's 250th, July 4th. And some of the things that I didn't get to mention, I thought I'd start with today, because there was a lot of other things that happened in the auction world around that time period. And on July 8th, I didn't get to cover this auction, but it was held at RR Auction, and they called it their Spirit of 76 auction. And of course, gearing that at the items that might have revolved around 1776 and the nation's independence. The leading lot for that sale was a Benjamin Franklin twice-signed Revolutionary War promissory note to France for its financial support, which was printed in 1782. So this is an important document in American history. And, of course, during our Revolutionary War, we were reliant upon the French for not only money, but certainly help in the forces. And this one, again, printed on Benjamin Franklin's own printing press in 1782, of course, twice signed by him, so there were two different signatures that appeared. $484,000 that brought in. So it's an interesting piece of history, of course, a promissory note to France for its financial support to the brandly newly created United States, printed in 1782, Benjamin Franklin. But, you know, I have to say, historically important, but there was another interesting result. Didn't bring as much money, but it was interesting to me because it covered the Culper spy ring. Yes, this was a group of American, brand newly minted Americans, if you will, that worked under George Washington. And this auction had a letter from then Major Benjamin Talmadge that was signed by Washington himself. And of course, this is what got me thinking about this topic because it was a fascinating thing. It was I'll explain this first. The Culper spy ring operated across New York City, Long Island, and Connecticut, supplying George Washington with vital enemy troop movements. And as it turned out, they uncovered Benedict Arnold's treason. And during this time, they operated for 5 years without a single agent being unmasked, which is pretty cool. Now, the information, as again, it it signaled out as being, Benedict Arnold, who was plotting with Major British John Andre, a British major, to turn over the vitally important American fort at West Point, New York, on the Hudson River, and surrender that garrison of troops to the British forces. The Culper spying is the ones that helped bring out. That story of the great Benedict Arnold. Now, they also supplied information that included details of a surprise attack on the newly formed or the newly arrived French forces under the Lieutenant General Rochambeau at Newport, Rhode Island. They just made their long, quote-unquote, arduous sea voyage from France and came to help the American forces. And the British were planning to get them before they actually recovered from their arduous sea voyage. And luckily, the Culper spying was able to bring out their plans and thwart that, if you will. They also found discovered a British plan to counterfeit American currency on the actual paper used for Continental dollars, which prompted the Continental Congress to retire that paper money, the Continental dollars. Sort of interesting, the Culper spy ring. Now, again, that letter had come up for auction, and now we're talking about our auction that was held on July 8th. That one sold for $99,850. Sort of an interesting piece of revolutionary history, the Culper spy ring. And in that piece, again, it was written to Major Benjamin Talmadge, and it established the Connecticut courier routes of the Culper ring while referencing founding spy Abraham Woodhull. It was signed by Washington, and at the conclusion, again signed in Frank on the original address panel with an intact wax seal. That's the auction gallery's description of the actual item. And I did mention a few weeks ago what a Frank signature is. And if you remember, it's the piece of postage that a high official, certainly the president, would have signed their name on the front of the envelope, and that would give them free postage, or the Frank postage. So it was signed twice on the cover as well as inside the letter. Now, it's interesting because this piece, again, brought in some good money, but there were a few other things at that auction that I wanted to mention about. That was the interesting one to me. But there was a Paul Revere signed silver shop payment document that sold for $34,300. Again, signed by Paul Revere, but a shop payment document. So sort of a boring thing, necessarily, just detailing a payment from one person to another, receipt, if you will, but $34,000 because it was signed by Paul Revere. There was also a John Hancock and Samuel Adams 1766 letter talking about colonial rights. So here we are, 10 years prior to the 1776 Independence Date. That letter from 1766 sold for $180,000. John Hancock and Samuel Adams. Now, again, these are sort of things that came up around the July 4th holiday. This was an auction on July 8th at RR Auction. Didn't have a chance to cover it earlier, but it was an interesting thing. Now, there was one other piece that really caught my eye, which was interesting because I saw it listed and I hadn't heard of this before. It was a George Washington signed 1768 Mountain Road Lottery ticket. So what was the 1768 Mountain Road Lottery? Well, there you go. Here's the answer. It was a project conceived in 1767 by George Washington and another man by the name of Captain Thomas Bullitt. Now, the idea was to build a road through the Allegheny Mountains in Virginia to construct a resort in that area, now known as the Homestead, Hot Springs, Virginia. So, again, this is 1767. This was a lottery that was evidently common at the time, inspired by George Washington, and it would be a lottery that the money would go, only 15% of the proceeds would actually go to the government to help these types of things. I think the government now, or the lottery commission, takes a lot more than 15% overall. But it's basically the same thing. You know, if you won the lottery, you won whatever they were offering. And, you know, this lottery unfortunately failed, the Mountain Road Lottery, in part because there was many of these other types of lotteries at the time. And the King in England had actually banned all lotteries in 1769. So that was 7 years before our independence. The King was already trying to stop having us raise money, if you will. Even after that lottery failed with George Washington's help, it did go on. Captain Bullitt eventually did go ahead with the plan, and the resort became a reality without George Washington's aide of that lottery. So that, you know, again, that document, $99,850, the Mountain Road Lottery ticket. Obviously wasn't a winning ticket because it didn't get turned in. Now there was, this money was used to fund public works and all kinds of things and infrastructure projects. That one eventually did get built, but not with that help of that lottery. Now, a little off topic from the nation's independence, but on July 14th, another auction I didn't get to cover was a sports collectibles auction that was held down at Hunt's Auctions in Pennsylvania. It was led by a set of baseballs that I guess you could say it was sort of a crossover item between political or Americana and baseball or sports collectibles. Because what it was a set of 21 autographed baseballs, all signed by presidents, and it was 21 presidents. Every president was represented between Teddy Roosevelt and Donald Trump. Sort of an interesting group of baseballs, the fact that someone gathered these items together that were signed by each and every president between those years in the 20th and early 21st century. This amazed me. The sale price for that presidential baseball set was over $3 million, $3,055,000. Sort of an interesting set of baseballs. And again, not signed by the big sportsmen, signed by the presidents who were there at that time. I know, $3,055,000. Now, again, this was a sports-related auction, so I got a few other highlights to tell you about. There was a Babe Ruth presentational money clip. It was actually owned by him. It was his lucky 1922 silver dollar that had been gifted to him before his Yankee Stadium debut. So this was a money clip actually owned by the great Babe Ruth, sold for $32,250. There was a scarce, quote-unquote, and likely unique 1975 Michael Jordan autographed Dixie Youth Baseball Tournament Program. And get this, he was 12 years old when he signed this. It's actually one of the earliest, if not the earliest known sports-related autographs that Jordan ever, written. I suppose you could probably find some examples of his homework that he might have submitted in elementary school with a signature. But yeah, this was from his youth baseball tournament program. He signed it. That one sold for $35,250. Not as much as a rare sports card or, his rookie card might sell for, but the Michael Jordan autograph at age 12. Another thing, locally to Massachusetts, a Ted Williams Red Sox professional home jersey, circa 1958. This was one of the big ticket things of the auction. Yes, the great Ted Williams. It was a home colored jersey that he had worn, again, photo matched with his work on the baseball field. $381,000, a little over for that Ted Williams signed jersey. Yeah, that was a good one. These pieces, they come up on the market every once in a while, and lately they've just been taken off. And these rare sports collectibles is clearly a marketplace now that's not going away. Americans love our sports, and it's a pastime. And although there's a lot of kids nowadays getting into spending their time on videos, maybe I was talking to Tim about this before the show, maybe the youth of this generation doesn't have the ability to sit down and watch a whole baseball game at the same time. They're into short snippets of videos and whatnot. But, as a culture, we will always appreciate our sports. It's a good distraction from our day-to-day life. And having these objects that come across our desk at Eldred's Auctioneers or come to our appraisal or just through my eye doing the research that I do for the show, it's a fascinating look into what people collect and what they prize. So it was an interesting thing. And, these things do come up every once in a while. Some auctions now are specializing in these pop culture collectibles or sports auctions primarily. There are other auction galleries that are out there that are specializing in trade cards, such as the Pokemon cards you see bringing so much money nowadays. But there's a lot of other auction galleries like us that handle a little of everything. And we've been doing this since 1947. In the estates that we handle, there's a little of everything that comes out. And that allows me to bring these topics to you on the airwaves. I don't specialize in the sports collectibles themselves, but I try to keep an eye on the marketplace of all these different things that come up on the auction block and give you an idea of what they have. So, one of the other things that I want to talk about today is from sort of a review of this week's marine auction that we had at Eldred's. And I move on now to what we had just had this past week, which was, Thursday and Friday. We had our annual summer marine auction. And, there's a few things that made note. And I will tell you about those. One of the things that, and again, I moved from spies to pirates. So our second section of the show will be talking about pirates. So we're going to do that when we come back from our first break. Thanks again for listening to the Eldred's Antique Hour. We'll be right back.
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3: 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It hurts like it blazes, it makes you pull faces.

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1: Arr, it's old.
2: We don't listen to one more verse here. One more verse. Your neck,
3: get fools on the deck, then somebody says, hey, what's this here? You can't wear glasses, you don't put the lasses on folks at the show. So you hear. Being a bard is all fun and games, so somebody loses an ear.
2: It's all part of being a pirate. You can't be a pirate with all your parts. And this song is great. It goes on and how you lose your leg, how you lose your eye, how you lose your arm, and you get a hook, and you can't be a pirate with all your parts. This was sung by the Fisherman Friends. It's not too old. It was released in 2018, and it appears on their 2018 album, Soulmates. And that's spelled S-O-L-E, Soulmates. It's all part of being a pirate. A pirate, you can't be a pirate with all your parts. And again, this group was from Cornwall, England. They started out in 1995. They're still out there, and I can't really say I focused on Fisherman's Friends. I hadn't heard their music before, but I searched for a good song about pirates, and arg, this is a good one.
1: Perfect.
2: Thanks for putting that one on, Tim. I do appreciate that. Yeah, so the reason I talked about thought about talking about pirates is with our maritime auction this week. We had some scrimshawed whale's teeth, as we always do in our maritime auctions. But there were two lots that specifically had details of female pirates, which is, of course, female pirates were rare to start with. The top lot, the most expensive tooth we actually sold at the auction this week, depicted, and again, scrimshaw. This was off. These were done by sailors on board vessels or when they were at port with using the teeth of the whales that they didn't use for anything else. Of course, during the whaling era, they were out there for the whale blubber and the boiling the oil for lighting. And they would have tossed the teeth. So they became something that they could use to create this artwork, and it was free for them. So they scrimshawed, and oftentimes that means etching onto the tooth and then using either India ink or lamp black to fill in the details of the lines that they had etched, which brought out the design. And the top lot of the sale this week, it was a very large tooth. Now, this was 8 1/4 inches long. So, you know, for a sperm whale, and sperm whales are the only whales that actually have teeth. Well, sperm and orca, I don't know if you know that, but those are the only teeth whales that actually have teeth. This tooth, 8 1/4 inches long. So it was a big whale that was taken, of course, a long time ago. The scrimshaw depicted the female pirate Captain Fanny Campbell. And Fanny Campbell was a fictional pirate. She did not exist, but it was based on a book by a man by the name of an author by the name of Maturin Ballou. And that book was published in 1844. So this tooth obviously dates to soon thereafter, which of course is right in the heart of the whaling era. It was actually, the image was a copy of the illustration on the title page of that book that depicted this female captain, Fanny Campbell. So it's a 19th century tooth, probably dating to, what, 1850s, 60s, 70s, give or take, with that description of that scrimshaw depicting Captain Fanny Campbell, a fictional pirate. Now, one other fictional pirate was fascinating, Alwilda, who was a legendary 5th century Scandinavian princess turned pirate, also likely fictional. And that other tooth was smaller, that Alwilda tooth that we had. That only bringing in, I think it was about $6,000 or $8,000, not quite as much as the $25,000 tooth that depicted the Fanny Campbell, and mainly because the size was a lot smaller. And, you know, it's interesting because the Fanny Campbell, the 1844 book depicts her as a woman who goes to sea to rescue her fiancé and becomes commander of a pirate ship. There's not a lot of female pirates out there. There were a few that were actually noteworthy in history, and by the names of Anne Bonny, Mary Read, etc. Because at the time there were strict maritime rules banning women on board ships, and those figures did command fleets and are written in historically. They did fight in combat and led successful crews, but it was very rare for a woman to be a sailor, much less a quote-unquote pirate. Anne Bonny lived from 1697 to 1733. She was an Irish-born pirate who operated in the Caribbean alongside

0: Calico Jack Rackham. She did dress as a man, which of course is often was appropriate. As you've have you heard me tell stories of Revolutionary War soldiers who wanted to help with the fight, so they women that might have dressed as a man just because they could to be part of the Revolutionary War. And this is similar, Anne Bonny dressed as a man. She fought fiercely though and escaped execution after she was captured by pleading pregnancy. The other one was Mary Read. She lived from 1685 to 1721. She was an English pirate who spent much of her life disguised as a man to serve in the military and later on pirate ships alongside Anne Bonny. Evidently, she died in a Jamaica prison after her capture. Sorry. And again, those were two of the historically important, if you will, real pirates. But these teeth that we had sold were interesting because they did depict those female pirates. There's a lot of other scrimshaw that we sold at that auction, and the top lot of the scrimshaw was not actually a tooth. It was a section of scrimshawed pan bone. And you say, what is pan bone? Well, it's a part of the whale's jaw. Essentially a large piece of bone, not flat, so oftentimes curved, but they would allow them to cut it into sections and then do their detailed scrimming on it. This one had a wonderful polychrome image of a whaling scene, and it sold for $16,000. That was the top lot of scrimshaw that we had this past week, but there was also a fascinating tooth, and again, smaller, but very rare in the sense that it depicted the gold rush era. And of course, a lot of these whaling teeth were made by whalers on board whaling ships, sailors, and they depicted what they were doing for a living, which is whaling. They might have also depicted female, their wife at home. They might have tried to do an image of their wife, or sometimes they'll do historic, scenes, if you will, but most of them were whaling scenes, and those are the brings that bring in a little bit more money. But this was a tooth that depicted two sailors on one side, and they had their arms up in the air, which were supporting an inset nugget of gold. Yes, this was a Gold Rush era scrimshaw tooth, and it was sort of fascinating the way the scrimshander, which is what you call an artist that works with scrimshaw, scrimshander, had depicted these in as these two sailors holding aloft a gold nugget. I'd never seen a gold nugget inset in a whale's tooth before. That one sold for $12,000. Wasn't a large gold nugget. Take the nugget out, it wasn't worth much, but the tooth was very rare. A very small tooth, which is what I had meant. Oh, yeah, that one was the $9,000 for Al Witta, and we already told you about that top lot of Fanny Campbell. So, that was some of the scrimshaw highlights that we had in the sale, but, there was a lot of other things that had sold. The auction was really led by nautical paintings, and that's often the case, because if you get a painting by a James Butterworth or, a John Stobart or something really important nautical-wise, those can bring a lot of money because they're one of a kind, and the scrimshawed whale's teeth can be very valuable, but it often depends on the quality of the craftsmanship and the historical importance. And a painting is a little different. You can hang it on your wall. It's easily for you and your guests to enjoy rather than a tooth that often is set into a case. And certainly the collectors will appreciate that as well, and others. But a painting can be quite a decorative piece in a home, as you know. And Francis A. Silva, we had a piece of him that was a top lot. Also, we did have a small James Butterworth. The Antonio Jacob Gibson paintings did very well. Artists that brought in seems to be going back up in value. Not as interesting to talk about, I have to admit, without seeing the images of the paintings. So a couple other things that I'll tell you about. But there was a whaling journal from the whale ship, the Gazelle. And whaling journals and whaling logs are always fascinating to not only historians, but to nautical and maritime collectors, because they really detail the day-to-day life of what it was like to be on board a whaling ship. And they often start with some boring entries each day, what the weather was, what the longitude and latitude they were located at. But the details that go a little further are really a good view into what was actually happening on board the vessel. And they were usually kept by either the captain or the first mate, because typically there were not many people on board the boats in the early to mid-19th century that were fully trained and educated that could write, read and write properly. And a lot of the sailors, of course, were not able to do that. But with that said, they certainly had an insight into not only where they'd been to where they were going, where the sailors may not know. They just knew they were out to make a buck. Now, this whaling ship, the Gazelle, this logbook included 32 whale stamps. And that means that they were able to catch 32 whales. When you had a logbook, they had a little wooden stamp that they would dip into ink. And in any time that they took a whale, they'd stamp into the logbook. So 32 is a significant number. Every once in a while, you can see a tail stamp. And that means they saw a whale that day, but they didn't actually get it. So this one was noted with 32 whale stamps, so a lot for one voyage. Also, more than 200 drawings. And, of course, not all people who created these logbooks were good artists, but they certainly were interesting in their drawings that they entailed, whether it be shore scenes or boat scenes or a whale and the stove boat, if you know what that means. This logbook was estimated at $10,000 to $20,000. It sold right in the middle at $14,000. And we've had logbooks that have brought more in the past, but this one, mainly because of the historic vessel or the trip that it took, whether it be the Pacific or the Indian Oceans. But this one brought in $14,000, and again, mainly because of the drawings and the whale stamps. We had ship models in this week's auction, and there were some noteworthy ones by a man, and this is a 20th century maker of ship models by the name of Robert Innes, who was a South Dennis Mass model maker. And evidently, he had an accident that allowed him only one hand later in his life. He only had one working hand for creating these models. And when I looked into his works a while back, I found an article online, I think it was Wicked Local, that had put a story on him. And it started the story with using an old familiar sailor's caution. And a sailor's caution is sort of a proverb that, if you're out on board boat and you're in the heart of a deep sea, there's a lot that can go wrong. And if you don't keep your wits about you, you could be overboard in a heartbeat. And one of the old familiar sailor's cautions, one hand for the ship and the other for yourself. So yeah, be careful, because if you got two hands on that sail at any point in time, you may get yourself thrown over in a rough sea. So they started this article with that line, one hand for the ship and the other for yourself. Sort of a tongue-in-cheek nod to the fact that this man made boat models with only one hand. And I'll tell you what, he was darn good. Three of his models, and he worked in the mid-20th century. I think he passed away in the 80s, if I recall. All three of these models were estimated in the $2,000 to $4,000 range, which, certainly decent money, and these are pieces of art that take hours to build. But we didn't estimate them high because the market hadn't been there yet. But yeah, now we will estimate them a little higher next time, because one of them brought in $5,000, one $10,000, and one $12,000. 20th century models by a man named Robert Innes. And there were other ship models as well, some great examples. And all of these things that I mentioned on the Eldred's Antique Hour can always be viewed at our website, www.eldreds.com, where you can always go back and look at the past auctions and the things that we've sold, as well as future auctions that are upcoming, which I will tell you about after we go to our second break of the day. So we have more to tell you about our marine auction. What do we see? We've talked about spies. We've talked about pirates. Oh, yeah, moon cussers. We've got to talk about moon cussers. We'll do that when we get back. Thank you for putting this one on, Tim. We'll be right back, folks.
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0: that's one of those that I just don't want to stop. That's a great Sarah Vaughan right there. Nobody else but me. She's singing with the Betty Carter the Benny Carter Orchestra. This was recorded on this date, August 8th in 1962, which is curious because you know what? It also happened to be Benny Carter's birthday that day. He was born also on August 8th. So not only was this recorded then, but the orchestra leader you hear here, Benny Carter, was born on this date in 1907. He was a multi-instrumentalist who was a pioneer on the alto saxophone. And I played Sarah Vaughan on the Eldred's Antique Hour before, certainly, so I've talked to you about her, but I'll tell you a little bit about Benny Carter, the orchestra leader. He was nominated for 9 Grammy Awards and won 3, including a Lifetime Achievement Award. He first appeared on a record in 1927, so it goes way back, and he recorded in 8 different decades. Yes, he recorded in 8 different decades. Think about that. Not only do you have to be good and popular, you have to live a while.
1: Yeah.
0: His life dates, he was born in 1907, didn't die until 2003, almost all the way to 100 years old. He was 96. The great Benny Carter. And again, his orchestra playing here was Sarah Vaughan. This was 1962. Thanks for putting that one on, Tim.
1: I wonder if this recording maybe was a birthday gift to himself.
0: Could be, yeah.
1: Right.
0: So,
1: all right, for my birthday, you're coming in and we're recording. We'll have cake after.
0: Could be. Yeah. Sarah Vaughan. I mean, who else are you going to get?
1: Right? She's amazing.
0: She is. Yeah, thanks again. There she is. So, yeah, I mentioned a couple times on the show today we're going to be talking about moon cussers. Tim, do you know the reference to moon cussers? It's
1: I do not, because I'm curious to hear it, because oddly enough, one of my cousins who lives up in New Hampshire makes his own maple syrup, and the brand is called Moon Cusser Maple.
0: Oh, Moon Cusser Maple. Interesting. Yeah. Okay. So I assume he's not near the coast, though, if he's inland New Hampshire.
1: No.
0: Yeah, he's got to be up.
1: But grew up on the Cape, so.
0: Well, there you go.
1: Yeah.
0: There you go. So, you know, moon cussers were sort of essentially land pirates. They were based on the coast. These were land-based pirates from the 18th and 19th centuries who lured ships into the dangerous coastal waters to wreck and plunder them.
1: Uh-huh.
0: Moon cussers. So they earned their name because what would happen is, first of all, let me tell you this. They used fake lights, which they walked horses with lanterns along beaches or set false fires on dangerous shores to trick captains into thinking there were safe passage for other ships. Then what would happen, these confused captains would steer toward the fake signals and crash their ships onto hidden sandbars and rocks. And once the ship ran aground, these beach bandits, air quotes, stole the cargo and valuables from the wreckage. So these were pirates. Now, they weren't boarding the ship out at sea, but they were luring these ships onto the rocks. Now, why called moon cussers? Well, that's because what happened is as soon as the light of the moon came out, the bright light that ruined their chances of tricking ships in the dark.
1: Uh-huh.
0: Yeah, moonlight reflects off the ocean waters, so there's a lot more light on the ocean when the moon is out. So if they were starting their work at night and then the moon came out, they would cuss the moon.
1: Ah, you!
0: Exactly, yeah. Don't say it. The moon cuss is sort of interesting. So it's most famous in New England folklore, particularly along the shores and outer shoals of Cape Cod. Now, there's a little confusion here, mainly because the shores and the shoals of Cape Cod are sandy. They're not rocky coastline. This is tradition, oral history, if you will. There certainly were moon cussers that worked up and down the north and south shore. My suspicion is the people that were called moon cussers on Cape Cod were more likely crime of opportunity, because there were a lot of vessels that went down off the Cape on the sandy shoals. The shoals would shift over time, and the captains and vessels didn't know which way to go through, and they would wreck not out of a moon cusser's work, but just out of accident or weather. And of course, there were a lot of these people that did go off and take the items off the ships off of Cape Cod. You know, the captain and the crew were certainly interested more in getting aboard

carved with decorative carvings. Now, there are also quarter boards, and a quarter board was made, and these things were all made when the ship was originally built. Quarter boards were made and ordered to identify the vessel. So on both port and starboard sides of the vessel, toward the bow, up toward the front, they'd frequently have some carving and decorative carving along with the name of the ship. So quarter boards up on the sides of the port, both port and starboard side. The stern board, of course, right on the back end of the vessel. There were also trail boards that were on board a boat, and these would have been things that would be, again, easily removed from a wreck or a vessel, and not all wrecks. Sometimes these were removed when a boat was decommissioned. I should certainly say that. Not all of these quarter boards, stern boards, and trail boards that we see are stolen, if you will. Some of them were certainly taken off when ships were decommissioned, if they'd been taken out of service. The trail boards were unlettered, but had carvings, and oftentimes right at the very bow of the ship in front of the figurehead or the billet head. So little smaller pieces of carved wood, decorative objects. And again, these were all used as part of a way to identify a ship when they were coming into port, similar to signal flags. And it was after the War of 1812 that evidently many privateers turned into pirates after the War of 1812. And because of that, England mandated that these signage or these boards on board the boat would be mandated to protect legitimate ships. So, you know, there was certainly something that would allow someone to identify the vessel, because if you used a spyglass or whatnot, you could see the carvings on the ship more closely than maybe you could see a signal flag that would have been smaller. Sort of interesting. And these things, you know, again, they were often taken off of ships. And when that happened, they were often just mounted at someone's home or in their barn. At the time period in the 19th century, the quarter boards, stern boards weren't worth a ton of money. The pirates, if you will, the mooncussers were often after the ship's bells that were made of a good valuable bronze or, of course, any other plunder that they could take. The boards were often taken off and sometimes sold, but oftentimes kept by the people who had them. And maybe at that time they were, you know, hung in their barn so that it wouldn't be advertised that it was taken recently, sort of behind the scenes, if you will. But of course, over the generations, these things come up on the market and family does, you know, the history is sort of lost. Now, these stern boards, and this is the one that we had sold, they're usually very long, about 8 to 12 feet long, which makes them hard to use inside of a house for decorating purposes. Sometimes, and this has become popular on Nantucket, where those stern boards or quarter boards were hung up over a doorway in the front of the home. And if it came off the ship, the Wanderer, sometimes people will mount that quarter board or the stern board over a door and they'll call their house the Wanderer or some such thing. And so now they're, you know, because they're so long, they're typically a little bit hard to use inside. However, they're great decorative objects right below the ceiling line. So if you've got art on your wall and you decorate in a nautical or antique feel, you can get these quarter boards if you've got a nice long wall and put them right down below the ceiling line. Some were taken off these ships legitimately, as I said, when they were decommissioned, like the one that we had sold. And this one was off a vessel called the Longfellow, and it was a stern board from a bark being the type of vessel it was. It was attributed to a carver by the name of John Rogerson, and John Rogerson was a famous carver in the Quebec. He was a Canadian carver, and this vessel was built up there in Nova Scotia. It was built in Halifax. My apologies. And you know, at that time, these stern boards or quarter boards were sort of made from the leftover wood. They were often made of eastern white pine. And of course, at that time, the good timber, if you will, was used for the actual shipbuilding itself. If you had good long and sturdy timber, you used it to actually make sure the ship was stable and built properly. And the eastern white pine, the leftovers, were often used as the quarter boards or the stern boards. They often had very nice gold leaf on them. And gold leaf was used for a couple of different purposes. Yeah, it makes it sound fancy. It makes it look nice. But it also increased the visibility of the ship's name. And so if you just had a painted color, might not be able to be quite as visible. But if you had it in gold leaf, you know, the sun might reflect off of it, and it made it very visually appealing. And the gold leaf was put on not only for that purpose, but it created durability on these signs. Gold leaf, similar to what you see in public buildings, like, you know, domes on state houses or, other similar state or buildings where they're covered in gold leaf. It's because it protects the surface. Believe it or not, that gold will protect the surface more than a lot of other types of

0: materials, even more than shingles. You know, shingles are often replaced over 30 years, but gold leaf, if it's done right, can last a lot longer. Now, the historic value of these is the most important when we're talking about stern boards and quarter boards. The vessel that it came off is the most important thing to detail for value. If you've got the USS Constitution stern board, you're going to get a big whopping amount of money for it. This bark, the stern board that we sold, again, it was the Longfellow, which was not a historically important vessel, but it was a 15-foot long board. This is a large piece. Most of these are 8 to 12 feet. So this came off, what I'm told, the Longfellow was a vessel that was approximately 20, 25 feet in width or in breadth, if you will. So it was a pretty big boat, a bark. Now this one we'd estimated at 5 to 10,000, so near the top of that. It was about $9,000 that this had sold for. And again, the historic value wasn't there, but the condition was decent, not great. The surface is very important, and unfortunately this had been repainted a long time ago, because it was removed off the vessel and hung up in an old inn in Quebec. And we actually had some photographs of the actual carving on top of the old inn dating to the early 20th century. The owner had tracked these down, and when he consigned them, he gave us these photographs. We didn't have any photos of it on the boat, but after it was removed, it was mounted in an old hotel up in Quebec, and they had photographs from that. It was fascinating to see this actual carving from 1910 or so up on top of this building. Now, as again, the surface is most important, so if it's got the original surface, meaning it hasn't been repainted, hasn't been totally stripped down and redone, that's the second most important thing. Third, I suppose, is the possible attribution to a certain wood carver. And this one was attributed to John Rogerson. But again, the carvers rarely signed these pieces. So you can certainly attribute them to certain makers. If you know where the piece was carved, you can look at the carvers that worked in that area. You can also look at the details of the carving and compare it to other pieces that have been attributed to certain carvers. So this carving is interesting because it had nautical items in it, like a starfish or small sand dollars that were carved into the board. And supposedly it followed the name of the vessel, which was the Longfellow, based upon Longfellow's poem about the Evangeline, which of course is the famous French-Canadian poem and about the nautical work. Now, I had mentioned this, that this one did not come from a Mooncusser's, but I want to read this quick, and we do have to go to another break fast. But the Mooncusser's, there's a tavern on Cape Cod that sums it up, sort of, and they did it well. So I'm taking this from their website. But again, they were not scoundrels or pirates. It sort of argued that they're lazy, adventurous lot from pirates. You know, the pirates, again, they had some effort for their plunder, but Mooncusser's have to go over to, all they had to do was loot the ship that already wrecked. Centuries ago, about one ship per week wrecked along Cape Cod's shores. Lighthouses were few and far between. The fog and mist often all but obliterated their weak candle power. And these beacons spaced along the coastline and Highland Light, Nauset Light, Chatham, and Monomoy were the only reliable guideposts for sailors sailing off our tricky and dangerous shores, they write. Knowing this, a band of local scoundrels united to deliberately wreck, then plunder passing ships. During the darkest hours, especially on wild stormy nights, these land-loving pirates crisscrossed the coast on horseback and plundered large decoy lanterns at strategic points. This is sort of the legend that has grown, and whether or not there were these Mooncusser's that worked in that way on Cape Cod or not, it's hard to determine, but there certainly was a lot of plundering and looting from these wrecks that came off the coast. Sort of an interesting thing about the Mooncusser's. So we do have more to go. I do have my last break of the day I got to go to quick, so you're listening to the Eldred's Antique Hour. We got some more to wrap up. Come back. Thanks.
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0: Get this. This is a duet here. Rachel Price of Lake Street Dive and Stephen Colbert. Yes, that's the voice of Stephen Colbert, the late night host. This was recorded back in 2025, only last year. Rachel Price and guitarist Vil Ray appeared on the Stephen Colbert show, and he was invited to do this duet with them. And then they recorded it for this for their album West on Broadway with Stephen Colbert. And tonight at the South Shore Music Circus, Lake Street Dive is playing. I'm lucky enough to have tickets. My wife Lisa and I are headed down there later this evening to hear great Lake Street Dive. And they're, you know, Rachel Price and Vil Ray is her side project. She does a lot of jazz and old-time blues, which is what you're listening to now. Tonight's show will be mostly pop music and bordering on rock. But, I don't know if there are any tickets left. It's the South Shore Music Circus tonight. If you have a chance, get down there. I recommend Lake Street Dive immensely. So I thought I'd put that one on today. It's interesting to hear Stephen Colbert's voice singing down that one. Sort of interesting. Now, yeah, we're talking about maritime objects most of the show today, and I started out by talking about, spies, but, you know, I always try to bring in some of the recent pop culture items that we talk about and I see at auctions, and one of the big companies that does handle these things is down in Dallas, Texas, by the name of Heritage Auctions, and they had a pop icon auction not too long ago, a few weeks back, and I'll give you a few results, because there are some interesting things, and I don't know why I was in the studio, and Tim, an image on the TV of Captain Kirk.
1: There. Yeah, I don't know if it was from one of the TV westerns on, but yeah, there he was.
0: There he was. So they sold a William Shatner Star Trek Captain Kirk second season Starfleet tunic. Mm-hmm. Worn by William Shatner himself, $325,000 for that little piece there.
1: The
0: Star Trek collectibles always bringing good money. And this is only a couple weeks back. You could have owned one yourself.
1: I know, I missed out.
0: You missed out. All right, well, save up for the next one. There was a Wicked Witch of the West hat. Yes, her signature black pointed hat from The Wizard of Oz. And I have to say, one of the iconic movies in American history, 1939. I've talked about the witch's hourglass that came up for auction not too long ago. Of course, Dorothy's ruby slippers brought $3.5 million, I think it was, or more. The Wicked Witch hat, $550,000 for that pointed black hat. Gene Wilder's Willy Wonka brown brushed felt hat.
1: Oh, my goodness.
0: Remember his felt hat from the original Gene Wilder one? $350,000 for that one. A Michael Jackson stage-worn sequined glove from the Victory Tour, 1984, $93,750. Just one glove. I always wonder what he did with his other glove. I think he always wore it on his right hand. I wonder what he did with his left hand gloves. Interesting. Well, there you go. Lucky Luciano. You remember Lucky Luciano, the gangster?
1: Yes, okay.
0: They evidently had his humidor, personally owned humidor and game stand, circa 1930s to 1940s. It had it included cigars and poker chips, etc. But the provenance detailed it to Lucky Luciano, $22,500. John Wayne's personal Masonic edition Bible. Almost $12,000, $11,800 from John Wayne. But the top lot, and I know you've heard about this one, Tim. It made national news, and I didn't focus it on the Eldridge Antique Isle before, but the top lot was Mark Hamill's Luke Skywalker Empire Strikes Back lightsaber with the severed hand.
1: Oh, wow.
0: From Empire Strikes Back, number two, obviously. Luke, I am your father. That's the right one. $3,750,000 for a Luke Skywalker's lightsaber with severed hand sold at Heritage Auctions not too long ago. I can't take credit for that one. But you know what? It's interesting to bring these things on to the under the Eldred's Antique Hour. Tell you a little bit about what's happening in the antique world as well as the pop culture world. And Tim's giving me that 2-minute signal, so I got a couple other things I want to detail before we go. As I've told you about, we had our auction last week, but next week's auction, we got our contemporary art auction on Wednesday night. On Thursday, we have our jewelry auction, and I'll sort of review those next week. So if you get down to Eldred's, go to the website, eldreds.com. You can always see these items that are upcoming this week. Some great contemporary art, a lot of Cape Cod artists as well. And then the jewelry auction on Thursday, some great pieces of jewelry in that sale. But there's a few other things I can tell you to do this weekend. Actually, today through September 18th is the Great Elephant Migration. I don't know if you heard about that one, Tim.
1: Yes, I did.
0: Commonwealth Ave, 100 elephant migrating between Fairfield and Arlington Street States. It's next moving to Las Vegas and Washington, D.C., and then it's going to Europe. It's 100 large elephants that were created for this thing. Today also, start of the Charles River Jazz Festival, as was mentioned. So I'm always a big fan of jazz. We get down to the Boston at the Hatch Shell today, 12 to 8:30, free and open to the public. Yeah, that music comes on. It tells me I'm almost done here on the show. I got to sign off. My apologies, but that means we'll be back next Saturday as well. I want to thank Tim McKenney in the studio, as always. Thank you for being here, Tim. Guys, keep cool out there. It's awful warm today. Make sure you drink, stay hydrated, and have a great time. You know, that's the important part. It's summer. Enjoy it. Be well. I'll see you next Saturday. Thank you for tuning in to the Eldred's Antique Hour. And until then, keep talking antiques, arts, and auctions.
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3: ABC News, I'm Brian Clark. The status unknown of two crew members on board a heavy-lift helicopter. It crashed battling fires in Utah. Friday, a bulldozer operator was killed while trying to contain a wildfire in south-central Oregon. That wildfire risk remains elevated throughout the West, says ABC meteorologist Samara Theodore.
4: We are seeing diminished air quality due to all the smoke we've got. 9 p.m. tonight, mountain time, we're starting to see these plumes of very heavy and extreme wildfire smoke sink down into places like Idaho, out towards Casper, Idaho Falls. Supposed to really be on alert as you head through the remainder of your Saturday.
3: The newly confirmed Attorney General Todd Blanche thanking the Senate on social media for staying late to confirm him. The one-vote margin came down to Louisiana Republican Bill Cassidy. That's after every Democrat and Republicans Lisa Murkowski and Susan Collins voted against. Tonight's Powerball jackpot, $856 million. Nobody's won it since May 2nd. This is ABC News. Meta says it will appeal the $576 million fine imposed by a New Mexico judge that also ordered the company to change the way young people use its popular platforms. ABC's Andrew Dimbert has more.
5: A New Mexico judge finding Facebook and Instagram helped fuel the state's young mental health crisis. The judge ordering the social media giant to pay $567 million for treatment and prevention programs while also making changes to its apps after ruling Meta created a public nuisance by intentionally designing features to keep young users online longer.
3: Three people, including a nine-year-old, were tubing in the Muskegon River in western Michigan Tuesday when they were reported missing. They were found alive on Friday after a massive multi-day search about 7 miles away. State Police Lieutenant Pat Agumma said,
6: "They're dehydrated. They've been out in the wilderness, mosquitoes and all the elements."
3: I'm Brian Clark, ABC News.
1: 95.9 WATD. Good morning. 11:02, 83 outside our studios. Lots of sun. The heat index making it feel a little warmer. But 89 we're going to reach today, feeling closer to maybe 95 or so, maybe above that. Overnight, evening passing shower, some thunder in it, 71. And then tomorrow, back up in where we in the range we are today. 90 tomorrow, maybe a pop-up afternoon shower with some thunder built in. 67 overnight into Monday. 90, a mix of clouds and sun on Monday. Full forecast coming up with Bill Guile. And Tom Williams is coming up. That's right, 11 o'clock on a Saturday. 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

0: 4,900. Let's get out to the roadways. It's busy, busy. People want to go places and do things, I guess. Northbound on the expressway, you're slow from Granite Ave to Freeport Street, then again from Seven Hill to Southampton Street. Also, you're slow in the O'Neill Tunnel from the Mass Pike South Station exit. Southbound on the expressway, you're slow from Fernsbrook Parkway to the Braintree Split. 93 north, a little slow from Montvale Ave to Route 95. Southbound, you're slow from, very heavy, from Sullivan Square to the O'Neill Tunnel. Mass Pike westbound, you're heavy from 146 to the westbound Charlton Plaza. Route 1 in Revere, northbound, you're slow between Copeland Circle and Lynn Street. Then a little slow from Main Street to Linfield Tunnel. Southbound, you're slow between the City Square Tunnel and 93. 128 northbound in Peabody, you're slow from 95 to 114. 290 eastbound in Marlboro, slow from Solomon Pond to 495. Route 3 on this, 495 northbound. You have road construction. This is just before Route 133. The right lane is closed. You're backed up from the Route 3 Lowell Connector exit. It's guardrail work. Stay to the left to get by. Southbound on 495, you're slow from 24 to 44. 95 northbound, a little heavy from Wind Street to Route 1, and then from the state line for Massachusetts, New Hampshire, to Route 101 and the Hampton Tolls. Elsewhere, let's get to the South Shore, shall we? Yeah, things are busy. Everyone says, let's go to the Cape. Maybe go tomorrow or Monday. I don't know, but 25 eastbound in Wareham, you're heavy from the Charge Pond Road overpass to Maple Springs Road, and also you're backed up 3 miles from the eastbound rest area to the Bourne Bridge. And Route 3 on the South Shore, you're heavy northbound in Hanover from Route 53 to Route 18. Southbound, you're doing the lane drop dance. You're backed up from Union Street to Derby Street. Well, after that, you're backed up 3 miles in Sagamore between the Scenic Highway exit and the Sagamore Bridge. So be patient if you're headed down there. Patience, I know it's a virtue, but try and have some today. Down once you get on the Cape, Route 6 eastbound, slow through the lane drop in Harwich between 124 and 137. Westbound, you're heavy from 124 to 134, also in Harwich. After that, a little slow from Union Street to Chase Road, and then you're backed up from Route 130, getting to the Sagamore Bridge. And Scenic Highway itself in Bourne, eastbound, you're heavy from Edge Hill Road to the Sagamore Bridge, and westbound, you're slow from the Scenic Park to the Bourne Bridge. And also, Charles River Jazz Festival, Storrow Drive westbound, the right lane is blocked between Longfellow Bridge and the Hatch Shell. Traffic on the Nines every weekday morning. Here's Bill Guile with that hot forecast.
1: Good morning, everyone. We've definitely been experiencing the dog days of summer the past few days with the heat and the humidity, and conditions over the weekend really won't improve all that much. But as we go into Monday, those humidity levels will come down from those tropical levels where dew points had been in the 70s. They'll slip back into the 60s, so it'll still be muggy, but nothing like it has been recently. And then by Tuesday, those temperatures will start to come down just a little bit. But overall, things are looking pretty good this weekend for being at the beaches or at the pool. For today, it's another oppressively humid day. Sunshine mixing with clouds off and on throughout the day. Highs up near 90 with a breeze out of the southwest. Then for tonight, watch for an evening shower or thunderstorm, especially between the hours of 8 and 10 p.m. the way it looks right now. And then they'll be clearing late at night. It'll stay on the warm, muggy side with lows only in the low 70s. But tomorrow, again, a blend of sun and clouds and stays quite humid, and it's possible there'll be a late day shower popping up, highs once more in the low 90s. For Monday, not quite as humid, highs in the upper 80s under a mainly sunny sky. Tuesday, some afternoon clouds will again bring that threat of a late day shower or two with highs in the upper 80s. For WATD, I'm Precision Weather Forecasting Meteorologist Bill Guile.
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0: ATD. Good morning, folks. I am Attorney Tom Williams, and welcome to Sound Advice on this beautiful summer day. Folks, it is beautiful outside. It's kind of on the warm side, but this is what you expect for an August 8th day in Massachusetts. Now, today I was thinking about what am I going to talk about on the show today? And then I said, well, I'm going to talk about estate taxes, okay? And you might say, estate taxes, what's that all about? Well, I'll tell you a little story first, and then we'll get into estate taxes. When I first became a lawyer back in 1972, somebody came into my office, and they wanted to sell a house. And then all of a sudden, I found out that we had to file estate taxes. And at that time, I had no idea. When I went to law school, there was no course on estate taxes. I took courses on federal taxes, but nobody talked anything about estate taxes. But I soon found out that if you died in Massachusetts back in 1972 and you were a single person, if you had more than $15,000, you were subject to paying an estate tax. Folks, unbelievable. Well, way back then, in the 60s, you could buy a house for $15,000, $16,000. So that's why they had that estate tax. Then the estate tax went up every year until the year 2023. There's no Massachusetts estate tax on the first $2 million, and there's a tax after that. But I want to tell the audience something that Benjamin Franklin said. Benjamin Franklin, he was a brilliant guy. We're so lucky to have him as one of the founding fathers of America. In 1789, Benjamin Franklin sent a letter to a French physicist. And in the letter, he said these words, "In the world, nothing can be said to be certain except death and taxes." So, folks, just think about that. 1789, more or less, Ben Franklin said the only thing you can be sure about is death and taxes. And I was sort of really horrified back in 1972 when I found out that the government taxed you when you died. And it seemed just to be incredible. And then I thought about it. And you got to think about people like Elon Musk and Donald Trump and a lot of, there's all kinds of billionaires out there today. And if the government puts a tax up, then if you were a billionaire and you were contributing to political elections and whatever, you'd be pushing the guy that was against taxes. You'd be wanting that guy to get elected. You wouldn't want the guy. Most billionaires would not want to have the person elected that wanted to increase the taxes, because just normally you don't acquire millions or billions of dollars unless you really like money. And if you really like money, you don't like the government taking it away from you. So the way back in the 1700s in America, the people were the same way. The rich people didn't want to get taxed, okay? So, but it happened, folks. I'm going to give you a little bit of the history of estate taxes. Then I'm going to tell you, we're going to go into how we can possibly avoid paying estate taxes or limit the amount of money of estate tax you have to pay. But I want to give you a little history, because I thought it was kind of interesting to find out, when did estate taxes come in vogue? Well, folks, the government of the United States passed a Stamp Act of 1797, okay? And it was made because we were having some conflict with France at the time, and we needed to raise some money. So they wanted to raise some money to build some more naval ships and naval armaments. So they made up a tax, and that was the first, you want to call it a death tax in America, taxing somebody when they're dead, okay? Basically taxing their estate, okay? And this was established as a temporary revenue source to finance wars. So the tax came back into vogue, in the Civil War and then for the Spanish-American War. In 1916, it came back, and it's been there ever since. And it was helped. It was to help finance the First World War. And then in between 1924 and 1932, they made a gift tax. The reason they made the gift tax were, you know, people that were very wealthy, they were also very smart, and they figured if they could give away their money right before they died, then their estate wouldn't have any money, and the tax man couldn't get their money. So the federal government was going to outsmart those guys, and between 1924 and 1932, they made a gift tax. Now, in 1976, they unified the gift tax and the estate tax. And this is how it works, folks. In the federal government, there's no gift tax unless you have more than $15 million, okay? So that's a lot of money, and most people don't have that amount of money. But there's a section that does. And then if you and so what happens is this. They took the gift tax. If you give a gift, like Tim's a great guy right here, and I like to give Tim some money all the time. So let's say I gave Tim $1 million. I gave him $1,019,000. And Tim would, I'm sure he'd say thank you. And so I wish I had the money that I could give it to him. So I give
1: Million thank yous, Tom.
0: Okay,
1: thank you.
0: $1 million thank you. Okay, so if I gave Tim $1,019,000, the first $19,000, you can give anybody in the United States if you want $19,000. No tax on you, no tax on them. So that goes without saying. And if you're a married couple, each spouse could give away $19,000 apiece. So if you had some grandsons or granddaughters or whatever that you wanted to give a bunch of money to, you give $38,000 apiece. Coming from Nana and Grandpa, and there's no tax on them and no tax on you. But over and above that, if you give away money, you're supposed to file a gift tax return. And what happens is this. There is no gift tax unless you give away more than $15 million. So I'm going to give you the example. If I gave Tim $1,019,000, well, the $19,000, no big deal. It doesn't count for anything. But the other million would get subtracted from my lifetime exemption of $15 million, because I said there's no estate tax on me unless I have more than $15 million. So if I gave a big gift away during my lifetime, then that big gift gets subtracted from my exemption. So now when I die, I'd be taxed on everything over $14 million. So that's probably the reason I'm not going to give Tim the $1 million. So that's how, folks, that's how the estate tax works. And that's how the gift tax works. That's how they're united. So if you, now, but you can use this to your advantage. In Massachusetts, there is no gift tax. And I'll give you a little bit of history about Massachusetts. In 1891, Massachusetts started to have an inheritance tax, okay? And then they modernized it in 1975 and 76, so they called it an estate tax. In 1997, they made the Massachusetts tax was going to be figured out partially by the federal government. Whatever their tax was, you were going to get you paid the federal government tax, and a portion of that would be the estate tax. But then in 2005, they redid it, and then they redid it again in 2023. And what we're really interested in, folks, is not so much the history of what taxes used to be. We're interested in what taxes are today. So in 2023, Massachusetts said that the first $2 million you have is tax-free. Okay, so it's tax-free, and Massachusetts doesn't have a gift tax. So let's make believe that I have $20 million, and I don't want to pay any Massachusetts estate tax. Okay, and I'm married, okay? So if I'm married, my wife and I can give away as much as $30 million. So what I could do is I could give away $16 million to my children or my grandchildren or whoever I wanted to give it to. And then I'd have $4 million.

$1,000 left. And if I have a special type of trust that you can have, okay, you can have as much. What you do is this: when the husband dies, he can give $2 million to a special trust that's gonna, the income of which will go to his spouse, and the principal of which will eventually go to his children. And the wife can do the same type of trust. So you could, a married couple could pour $4 million to their, whoever they want to give it to, and no tax. So what happened, folks? I had $20 million to start with, and that's a lot of money. And you say, well, somebody with $20 million, they're going to get really hammered with tax. But the federal government says that a person can give away $15 million without paying a tax. So if you have a husband and wife, that's $30 million you could give away without paying a tax. So I decided, well, if I had $20 million, I'd give away $16 million while I'm alive to my children or my grandchildren or whatever. And then I could keep $4 million for my wife and I so that we could survive until the Grim Reaper took us. And then what would happen is this: if I had the right type of trust, I could have $4 million and not pay a tax. So, folks, that is how a possibility to avoid estate taxes. Now, there's different ways of avoiding estate taxes, and I'm going to give you some different ways you can do it. And what I found, like, I've been a lawyer for 54 years, and I've done heavy-duty estate planning probably for the last 25 years. And estate plannings are doing wills, trusts, powers of attorney, healthcare proxies, doing probating people's estates, doing their estate taxes, things like that. You know, trying to preserve the family wealth for the next generation. That's basically what it's all about. But what have happened is the last couple of years, especially I'd say this year in particular, almost every client that walks into my office, and I see about 10 to 15 new clients every week, and they come in, and everyone is a millionaire, folks, a millionaire. Now, I can tell you this, back in the year 2000, 2001, 2005, or whatever, there was once in a while a millionaire would come by. But today, what happens is this: the price of homes have gone up so much. The average home in Massachusetts is $700,000. Now, most people that come to see a lawyer about an estate plan, they're in their 60s, 70s, 80s, 90s years old, okay? And they're coming in, they're serious about an estate plan. They don't want just a will. They want to have some kind of structure that maybe that they can pass their wealth to the next generation, and at the same time, without involving too much of the probate process, and hopefully avoiding as much in estate taxes as they can. So this is, you know, they come in for that type of planning. And what do? We do wills, we do powers of attorney, healthcare proxies. We'll do a revocable trust. If they have more than $2 million, we'll do maybe one credit shelter trust, they call it, or they call it a Q-tip trust. It's one trust that's owned by two trusts, the husband's trust and the wife's trust. And by doing that, you can have $4 million and not pay any estate tax. And you could have, folks, if you do that type of trust, you can have as much as $30 million and not pay a federal tax. Okay, so that's important. So what happens is this. Massachusetts made the tax starting in 1891. They still have it, and it's 2023. And you say, well, how can I avoid Massachusetts estate tax? Well, I'll give you a way to do it. The easiest way to avoid Massachusetts estate tax is to move out of Massachusetts. And that sounds kind of ridiculous, and it sounds not very nice. But what happens is, if you're living in a neighborhood and all of a sudden you see some of your neighbors have Florida license plates, and the homes are expensive, and you know that some of your neighbors have pretty good wealth, and they've all moved to Florida. Folks, they don't go to Florida because they want to get sun cancer or skin cancer. They don't go to Florida necessarily because they enjoy the heat.
they go to Florida because they want to skip the Massachusetts estate tax. Well, there's only 17 states in the United States that have some kind of estate or inheritance tax, and Massachusetts is one of them. But Florida has no estate tax. Now, New Hampshire became very, very smart. They did, you know, you see on their license plate, live free or die, okay? Well, I guess it's maybe they should have talked to Ben Franklin, okay? Because in New Hampshire, they got rid of their estate tax. And what happened is since they got rid of their estate tax, anybody with a lot of money that lives north of the Charles River is looking at southern New Hampshire and say, whoa, what a nice place to move to, because you can save estate taxes. I have one client, he has like $200 million, you know, and there's not too many people like money like that, but that's the type of money he has. And I told him, we're talking about doing an estate plan. I said, the smartest thing you could do is just move to New Hampshire day one. I says, that saves $32 million off your estate tax, because once you have more than $10 million, the Massachusetts tax rate is 16%. So if you have about, $200 million, your tax to Massachusetts is going to be somewhere $30 to $32 million in taxes. So I says, move to New Hampshire, you know, live free or die. But that's not everybody's moving to New Hampshire. So what can you do to minimize your Massachusetts estate tax? Number one, you can do gifts during your lifetime. And you can give $19,000 to anybody you want to give. So let's say you have, a slew of grandchildren. You can give the grandchildren what you can do with a grandchild. You can take the special trust, the educational, the 529 trust, not the 529 plan, they call it. And you can go to Fidelity or Putnam or any of the large brokerage houses that handle money, okay? And you can talk to them about a 529 plan. And you can give 5 years up front. So you can give 19,000 times five. That's $95,000. I have one client that has a lot of money, and they have like 10 grandchildren. So I told him, you can get rid of $1 million, take it right out of your estate tomorrow. Go to Fidelity, saying you want to establish some 529 plans for the 10 grandchildren, and you could put $90,000 a piece in each one of them, because you can do 5 years up front, $95,000 a piece. So you can do 5 years up front in one payment. Boom. That got rid of $1 million roughly out of their estate. And it's not going to be taxed by anybody, and it's going to grow tax-free for their grandchildren, for the grandchildren's higher education. And if the grandchildren decide they don't want to get a higher education, I think it's 25 or so, they can take it out, and they may pay a tax. But if they take it out for their education, it's going to be tax-free. So, and the education doesn't mean, folks, that you have to go to some college. You can go to some technical school, or you can go to some place where they charge you to learn the trade, and that can all be paid for that. So that's an easy way to get rid of some money. The other easy way is you can just make gifts. So it's like the example I gave earlier with the couple that had $20 million. All they do is this. They can give away $20 million. There's no tax on them when they give it away, and there's no tax on the person who gets it. They just lower their lifetime exemption. And this is what I think is kind of a funny thing, folks. And I found this out when I was a young lawyer, too. If you have to pay a gift tax, it's not the person who gets the gift who pays the tax. It's the person who gives the gift, folks. And I've told the story before that I had one of my distant relatives came into a lot of money once. And this relative really didn't care about money. Money didn't mean anything to him. And he came into a couple of $1 million. And so he wanted to help everybody he knew that could use some money. So he gave everybody he knew that could use some money like $10,000. He was like Santa Claus. He was giving everybody a check. And then about a year later, and this is way back when I was a
before I was a lawyer. And what happened was this. I saw my uncle one day, and he's got his head hanging down. He's walking. He looks kind of miserable. And I says, "What's the matter, Uncle?" And he says, "Tom, you wouldn't believe it. They tax the guy who gives the money away." So I thought that was something. So I learned a lesson, folks, about gift taxes. So if somebody wants to give you a lot of money, don't you worry about getting the gift. And I've had a lot of people approach me telling, "Well, somebody's going to give me a bunch of money, and I'm afraid I'm going to have to pay a lot of taxes." Folks, if people give you a gift, it's tax-free. And if, and they can give you a gift, a single person can give you a gift, up to $15 million in total gifts for their lifetime that they've given out without paying a tax. So if you have a rich uncle or somebody or a grandparent or somebody that decides they want to give you some money, say, "Thank you, I'll be happy to take it." And the person who gives away, don't worry about paying a tax unless you have more than $15 million. If you have more than $15 million, then you might want to see a lawyer or somebody and say, "Well, what's the best way I can give this tax away?" So that's how the gift tax works. Now, so we're going to give some different ways and different strategies to save on the gift tax, on the estate tax. Number one, you can make gifts during your lifetime. And if you make gifts towards your lifetime, a single person has a $15 million limit, and a married person has a $30 million limit. So 99% of the people listening to the show, you could give away everything you have, and there's not going to be a tax. Then you can give to charities. There's an unlimited to charities. That's why when you see like very rich people, they'll be giving money to Harvard and Mass General Hospital and the American Red Cross and all these different charities, which is a wonderful thing to do. But a lot of these people, they have a choice. Okay, you get guys like Bill Gates, they got a choice. They can pay a whole bunch of money to an estate tax when they die, or they can give a bunch of money to a charity, get a building named after them, have the whole world think they're a good person, and they are a good person because they're doing it, and you get the recognition or whatever for giving away if you want the recognition, and there's no tax on you, no tax on them, and it's basically a tax savings if you give to a charity, and probably the estate tax always has to be in place, because I think if you had no estate tax, I wonder how many people would be giving piles of money to charities. You know, maybe the number would be less, because I know a lot of charities receive money because the person has an alternative. Hey, I can give it to a charity and it's all tax free, or I can give it to some people and the money may get taxed. So that's something to think about. Okay, so I'm going to give you some other ways to save on estate taxes. Now, one of the things I said that if you didn't live in Massachusetts, you could avoid the estate tax. But let's say, and I had a person come to my office during the week, and they have lots of property in Massachusetts, real estate. You know, they got four families, six families. You know, they're one of these people that like to accumulate apartment houses and stores or whatever. And they have a number of millions of dollars in property. Well, I told him, I says, "Well, if you moved out of state and you put all your rental property in what they call either LLCs or corporations, the Massachusetts estate tax does not affect you. Their estate tax does not tax people who live out of state who have investments in Massachusetts in the form of LLCs or corporations. Now, they do tax you if you have partnerships. So I have a pretty large number of clients that made a lot of money in real estate that all right now they're full-time residents of Florida. And you say, "Well, how do you become a resident of another state?" Well, number one, you move to the state. Number two, you buy a residence in the state. And then you get your driver's license in the state. You nominate you get yourself to be a voter of the state. And you're supposed to live more than half the year in that state.
And let's say you're somebody that lives all over the place, okay? You know, if you're very rich, maybe you spend so much time in Florida, and then you spend the Bahamas. Let's say you spend so much time in the Bahamas, and then in the hot weather, you like to go to the coast of Maine, and then maybe some other times you like to come back to Massachusetts because you like the symphony or whatever. And so all of a sudden, like, where do you live? You don't live more than half the year anyplace. Well, if that's the case, if you have your principal residence somewhere, your driver's license, where you vote, and you say, this is the place I live most, I think that could be a pretty good argument saying that's where I live. Because you could have people that have multiple residents, but there is some place where they call home, and that's your principal residence. So if you live outside of Massachusetts and you have some investments in Massachusetts and you don't want to pay the estate tax, you do the LLC or the corporation for any of that property. So that's one thing to do. The other thing you can do is, if it's a husband and a wife, you can do the types of trusts that will give you $4 million you can give out without a tax. Now, and then you can give money away, like I said earlier, give money away. And then there's other things that you can do. There's thing called you can do what they call a personal residence trust. You can give your trust to your house to your children, and you can put a value on the house, and you get a right to live there for so many years. And then if you do that, you can give the house to the children and put lesser value. Let's say I live in a house that's worth $1 million and I want to give it as a gift to my kids, but I want to limit the value of that house because I don't want to use up all my gift tax exemption. Well, then I can do one of these personal residence trust. One of the things that people do that are quite rich, they make what they call family limited partnerships. And what that is, let's say that I have, 30 million worth of real estate. My wife and I, I'm afraid that it's going to keep appreciating in value, and I want to get it out of my name. Okay, well, I could give that $30 million into a family. I could give it to my children, and I could give it to a partnership. And one of the things I could do to keep the growth down, I could make myself the general partner, so that I run the ship, but they all have a vested interest in it. And once they have a vested interest in it, and let's say I have three children, and you'd say, well, that's like a $10 million gift apiece. But if you do it in the form of a partnership, you might say that those gifts were $7.5 million apiece, because when you give somebody a gift and it's in the form of a limited partnership interest, you can discount the gift as far as the gift value goes. And what that means is, if I give a $10 million gift, but I give it to the form of a limited partnership interest to my children, then they don't really have the control to sell the property. And so they don't have the control of it, and they don't really have the marketability. There's not too many people out there that want to buy a piece of somebody else's investment. So consequently, you could take you could do that, and you can get a large amount of money. You can do these family limited partnerships. And there's another thing that we've been doing lately in my office. We do intentionally defective grantor trust. And if you do an intentionally defective grantor trust, you can give a lot of real estate away to your heirs. But what happens is, when you die, they don't get a stepped-up basis. Now, I'm going to tell people an advantage of an estate tax. And this is something that you say, Tom, how can a tax be advantageous? Well, here's how it works, folks. The federal government doesn't tax you unless you have more than $15 million. And if you're married and you put the right trust together, there could be no tax on the first $30 million. Okay, but Massachusetts starts taxing you if you have more than $2 million, and if you have the right trust, $4 million. So you say, well, there's lots of people that fall in between the $4 million and the $30 million. And you say, well, what should I do? Well, a lot of my clients have made their money on
piece of real estate. I had somebody in the other day. They said they bought a house or something for $54,000. And I asked them how much the house was worth. And they said $1.2 million. Okay, well, folks, that's pretty good growth. And if they sold the house, they'd have to pay a pretty good tax. Even though you're a married couple, you can take as much as a $500,000 off the selling price without paying a tax on it. But it'd still be a tax. There was so much appreciation. But if it was a piece of income property, let's say it was a four-family house or something, and it was worth you don't get to take that $500,000 exemption off of that. So all of a sudden, people might be paying $250,000, $300,000 in taxes. So you say, well, how can I?

I avoid that. Well, what happens is this. If you keep it in your estate and you pay the estate tax on it, the estate tax, the maximum Massachusetts estate tax when you get over $10 million is 16%. The federal government on large amounts of money charges a 20% capital gains tax, and Massachusetts charges a 5%. So that's 25%. So in some cases, you're better off paying the Massachusetts estate tax. And what happens when you die, people get what's called a stepped up in tax basis. And what that means is this. If I own a house that I paid $50,000 for, and when I die it's worth $1.2 million, and my children inherit it, their tax basis in the future is $1.2 million, whatever was the value at my death. And if they let's say they held the house for 2 years and they sold it for $1.3 million, well, the only tax they'd have to pay is on the $100,000, the increase, because they got what was called a stepped-up basis. And this happens all the time in my office. Somebody will die, my dad will die, a grandpa or somebody who dies, and the kids inherit the property. And then all of a sudden they hire my office to sell the house or, you know, to do the legal work on the transfer of the property. And then that when we do it and they say, oh, boy, well, what kind of tax am I going to have to pay? And I tell them, you don't have to pay any tax at all. And they look at me like I have three heads. And I tell them what it's all about is when your parent died, your grandparent died, or whoever owned the property originally died, you received the property. And when you receive property from a person who died, you get a stepped-up basis. So that means whatever it was worth when they died, and you sell it for close to that value, you pay no tax. Now, there may be an estate tax, okay, but in many cases there's not an estate tax because lots of people own homes and they don't have a total estate worth more than $2 million. And remember, the Massachusetts estate tax is only on the value above $2 million. So if you had $3 million and you died, the first $2 million is tax-free. The next million is going to be taxed at 7% because that's what the Massachusetts estate tax starts at. So consequently, there'd be a $70,000 tax. And some people say, whoa, a $70,000 tax. Well, most people that I know, if you gave them $3 million and they had to pay a $70,000 tax, I think there'd be a big thank you. So don't be afraid. Sometimes if you keep the property in your estate, you can avoid you can save money on the state and federal capital gains tax. That works until if you're single, if it's over $15 million, then it doesn't work anymore because the federal government has an estate tax that's 40% of everything over $15 million. And if you're married, it would be 40% over $30 million if you put together the special type of trust and income tax work, which they call portability. So we're open for questions today. If anybody has any questions about estate taxes or any other legal questions, give me a call at right here at the station, 781-837-4900. We have open lines, and we always like your phone calls to, spice up the program a little bit. Maybe you can tell me about all the money you have and how you want to try to avoid taxes. But I can still give people some other ideas how to avoid. I think an excellent idea is from day one is, here's a good idea. I did this to one of the wealthiest families in the South Shore. I gave them this idea, and I'm pretty sure they followed up on the idea. It's a pretty good idea. Let's say that if you're a wheeler and dealer in real estate, you like it. Like I said, I had a guy, I hope he's listening right now to the show. He came to my office this week. And he was a person that really liked to accumulate real estate. He liked buying real estate, buy low, sell high, fix it up, you know. But he's all of a sudden he's made himself quite a sizable portfolio. And when he dies, this Uncle Sam is going to be pretty happy probably. And the governor of Massachusetts might even send him a thank you card. So what can you do if you're that type of person? Because some people, they don't quit making money.

0: note whatever piece of property you're going to do in the property, but you put up $100,000 up front. Let's say you put $100,000 up front, and the bank's going to give you the rest of the money to make the deal work. So, and you have, let's say, four grandchildren. So what you do is that you could say that $100,000 was a gift to the four grandchildren, A, B, C, and D. Each one got a $25,000 gift, and each one of them received 25% of your corporation. So if you did that, okay, and then all of a sudden that corporation made money, you could be the president of the corporation. You're getting paid, take whatever money you want out of the corporation. And then what happens is this. When you die, that building wasn't owned by you. It was owned by the corporation. It's owned by those kids. So you transported a lot of wealth, and it didn't affect you at all, and you had the money all the time. So we have a phone call. We have Greg from Scituate. Good morning, Greg.
1: Good morning, Tom.
0: Good morning.
1: I just want to give you a compliment, if I may. I used your office recently, and the story was this, if I'll summarize it quickly. I had a rental property in Hull for many, many years, and I put it on the market, and my tenant was wonderful, but I had to ask him to leave. You know, the broker said, you know, you want to clean up the house and have the tenant leave. So that was in February, and I then had an offer within a month. But unfortunately, the people giving the offer said, well, when we sell our condo, we'll buy your house. So I said, okay. And that wound up being in July.
0: It happens.
1: It sure did happen. So I lost the rental income, but I did sell the house. And my main reason to call is to say that in your office, number one, it's so professional, but Rita is the one of the nicest, best professionals I've ever had the pleasure to encounter in a real estate deal. So you have a wonderful staff there.
0: Well, thank you. I've been doing it in this business for 54 years, and I've always had a good staff, but I think right now I have the best staff I've ever had. So and it's a joy to go to work, and it's a joy to be with these people, and we try the best to give everybody the best representation we can. So
1: and Jen is a very bright guy.
0: Right, folks. I have this a young lawyer in my office that all of a sudden you come to these big estates, and I have him working with me on these large estates, and there's all kinds of tricky ways to save money on big estates. And what happens is this, and you have to be like a math major to figure it all out. So I told him that he was a very good lawyer, but then he reminded me, he says, I'm excellent in math too. And that's what, and that's what he is. He's I would say he's brilliant in math, because he just runs all these equations down and then says, all of a sudden, this is the value of the property, or this is how much the taxes would be. And he's just a great asset in my office. So, Greg, I'm happy you had a good experience.
1: Well, kudos to you, Jen and Rita, and God bless you all.
0: Okay, and you too. Have a great day.
1: Thank you.
0: Okay.
1: Bye-bye.
0: Okay. Folks, that's a nice phone call. And people can call like that all day long. And it happens like that when I don't talk politics. When I talk politics, you know, you get about 30% of the people don't like what I say, and 70% and like it. So I decided, well, you know, I might as well try to keep everybody happy and talk about death and taxes, just like Ben Franklin. Okay, sort of, and you can repeat this all you want, that the two things you can be sure about in life is death and taxes. And Ben Franklin said that, folks, in 1789. So I gave a little bit of a course to everybody on today about estate taxes. But estate taxes is not the only thing when you're doing an estate. What you're trying to do when you're doing an estate is that number one, people would like to try to avoid the probate process. And you say, Tom, why would I want to avoid the probate process? Well, this is how it works, folks. If you die and you either have a will or you don't have a will, but you don't have a trust or anything like that, what happens is this. If you have a will, your assets are going to go the way that the will says that you want them to go. If you don't have a will, then the government has set up a formula. Right now, the formula is if you're married and you have children, then your spouse would get whatever your estate was. But if your spouse was dead, it would go to your children. And then what happens is this: if you have children and your wife have

0: children, but they're different parents are on them. What happens to those? There's a different split, okay? But basically, the government has worked out a system for people who don't have a will. But what happens is the process of probate, it takes about maybe 3.5 months. When somebody dies and they come to the lawyer's office and they say, well, they want to probate the estates. I had a man come in yesterday. His uncle died. And his uncle left him in the will, left him and his brother in charge of everything. And they said, well, I told him, I said, number one, I need a death certificate. So it takes the town usually about a week or two to produce a death certificate. So we need the death certificate. Then I told him, I need the original will. So once I get the death certificate and the original will, I have to file it in the probate court. The probate court will send me back a citation that I have to put in the newspaper. And usually when it goes in the newspaper, it's like a 1 month notice. Anybody that wants to object to the will, they can come forward. But also I have to send the notice to all the people that are mentioned in the will, but I also have to send the notice to all the heirs at law. And you say, Tom, what are the heirs at law? Well, I'm going to give you an example. If I had no children and no wife, and let's say I died, okay, my heirs at law are my mother and father, okay? Or even if I have no will and I have a spouse, my heirs at law are my spouse and my mother and father, okay? So those are potential heirs at law if I didn't have a will. But even if I have a will, you have to notify the heirs at law. So let's go back to my example. I die, and I have no children, let's say no wife, and all of a sudden, my heirs at law are my parents, but if they're dead, then they're my aunts and uncles, okay? But if they're dead, it's their children, okay? So what happens is many times, like the case I'm thinking of right now, person died, and they left the money to, like, their two favorite nephews. But the person had, like, maybe another six or seven nephews and nieces. So I have to notify the other nieces and nephews saying, look, at A and B are going to get your estate or get the estate because that's what my mother did in the will or auntie did in the will or whatever. So consequently, that's how the probate process is. But you don't get appointed the executor of the estate for about 3.5 months from the day that the person dies. And that's if the lawyer is right on the ball and files the will just when he's supposed to and does the advertisement in the newspaper when he's supposed to. And if the courthouse is right up to snuff and they're just pushing out the product as fast as they can. So about 3.5 months later, someone gets appointed the personal representative of the estate. When they're appointed the personal representative of the estate, that gives them the power to sell the property, and it also gives them the power to go to the banks or whatever and get the property. And they have to file an inventory, and they have to keep track of all the expenses. And then when they do distributions to the heirs, they have to keep track. And then about 1 year after the person dies or the probate started, then you get all the heirs to sign a piece of paper saying everything was fine, we're happy with everything, and it closes out the estate. Well, that whole process, the filing fees and the advertising fees in the newspaper run about $1,200 to $1,500. And then the process takes a year because people, creditors have a 1 year period to come forward and say, look at that dead person owed me some money. So consequently, it's a process, and lawyers charge pretty good money for probating in estates. And I doubt if there's too many lawyers that charge today less than $5,000 to probate an estate. And sometimes if they're big estates, they can be $25,000, $50,000, $100,000, whatever it's going to be. So the reason people do trust, if I do a trust, let's say I own a dozen houses, and I have those dozen houses in a trust, and I say when I die, my daughter Tiffany is the trustee, and everything goes to my four kids. Let's say my wife wasn't around. So what would happen is this. My daughter Tiffany, she records a death certificate at all the registry of deeds that I own property. And as soon as that death certificate's recorded, she can sell the properties. So there's no one-year wait. There's no big legal fees. There's no big filing fees. It's an easy thing to do. The only obstacle that she would have is we have to file. She would have to file an estate tax. So she'd have to have the values of the property figure them out. If they were more than $2 million, then she'd have to file a Massachusetts estate tax. And you do that with the CPA most of the time. And then if it was more than $15 million, you do the same thing with the federal government. So that's how you work with an estate. We have a telephone call. We have Mary from the South Shore.
1: Hi, Tom. Can you hear me okay?
0: I can hear you very well.
1: Oh, great. Yeah, I just wanted to say I couldn't agree more with that last caller. It's always just a joy working with your office and always such a joy hearing your radio broadcast, whether it's legal or political comments alike, topics. So hope you can stay on the air for many years to come, and we think you're fabulous.
0: Well, thank you, Mary. And remember, there's nothing quite as pretty as Mary in the morning. Okay, so
1: So
0: just take a look at the mirror and just say, Peter, Paul, Mary, all right, okay?
1: Oh, you're too kind. Well, thank you so much, Tom, for everything you do for the community.
0: Okay, well, thank you. Thank you for the call.
1: Thank you.
0: Okay.
1: Take care.
0: Okay, folks, so those are two good calls. Now, folks, on the getting back to the wills, the reason you do the trust is to skip probate just to make things easy. Now, let's say you don't want to do a trust and you say, well, how can I skip probate? Well, one of the ways you could have all your bank accounts, you could have payable on death. You could go to the bank and say, look, I want all my money to go to John Smith. So when I die, it just payable on death. So when I go, it goes to John Smith. But I'm going to tell you the thing that's not so good about that. If you make up a trust and say everything goes to John Smith, usually the trust would say this, that I'm the trustee during my lifetime at my death or mental incapacity. John Smith is the trustee, but the beneficiary of this trust during my lifetime is me. So let's say I became incompetent or I was in a nursing home or something like that, and so that all of a sudden John Smith became the trustee. Well, John Smith would have the right to go to my bank accounts and take the money out and use them for my care and support during my lifetime. And when I'm dead, he could get it. But if I just had a bank account that say payable on death to John Smith, John Smith could not touch those bank accounts until I died. So the trust has an advantage over that. But some people can do it that way. The other thing you can do to skip probate, you can have joint accounts. Most married people, all their accounts are joint. They own the house, husband and wife tenants by the entirety. They own their house joint tenancy. They have their 401ks and IRAs name each other as beneficiaries. So lots of times, people that are in that situation, all the wealth goes to the other person and there's no problem. But so then what are estate plans about? Well, most of the time, the estate plan is really aimed at if the two of the people in the married couple die, then how do you get the estate to the next generation or whoever you want to give it to? Or if you're a single person, and every time a single person comes to my office, I tell them that they're the most important person to do an estate plan. And the reason they're the most important person, because when they die, okay, if they didn't have an estate plan, didn't have a will or whatever, it goes to their mother and father. Maybe their mother and father are in nursing homes and they don't want to give any more money to the nursing home. Or maybe their mother and father are dead. And then it's going to go to their brothers and sisters. Maybe they don't care for their brothers and sisters. Or maybe one of their brothers or sister died and they have some nieces and nephews that the niece and nephew can't stand them and they can't stand the niece and nephew. So this is the reason, folks, that single people are the most important people to have some type of an estate plan. So, folks, thanks for listening and enjoy this wonderful summer.

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2: 8ABC News, I'm Brian Clark. President Trump says he'll appeal Friday's D.C. Circuit decision that blocks construction of his ballroom at the White House. He says he'll appeal it to the Supreme Court. The panel ruled that Congress must authorize this construction. Democratic Senator Peter Welch of Vermont predicted Congress will never approve this.
3: What you have is a president who is overreaching well beyond the authority of the executive. But unfortunately, unless we get Republicans to stand up for the legislative branch, he's going to get away with it.
2: The Senate approved President Trump's former lawyer, Todd Blanche, as attorney general by a single vote. Senator Bill Cassidy's vote was key after Republican Susan Collins and Lisa Murkowski voted against. The U.S. and Iran say they're on the edge of a deal to reopen the Strait of Hormuz, but Oman's foreign ministry condemned what it called repeated attacks on ships. That's after the United Arab Emirates blamed Iran for firing on one of its oil carriers in the strait. This is ABC News. There's fresh evidence that lifestyle changes can help prevent dementia. A study published in Neurology found that people who entered old age with normal blood pressure, no diabetes, and no history of smoking lived 13 years longer without dementia than those who had all three risk factors. Yuri Benajad is with the ABC News Medical Unit.
4: Previous studies have found that eating a balanced diet, staying physically active, and challenging your brain with new skills can also help reduce your risk. But genetics can also play a role here. That's something that is out of our control. Doctors say it's normal to have memory changes as we age, but with dementia, those forgetful moments can really disrupt daily life. And while there is no cure, there are treatments that can slow the progression of the disease.
2: Authorities in Illinois say the remains of 56 people were found improperly stored and decomposing at a funeral home in Chicago. State officials have suspended the license of one of the directors. Police are also investigating. Brian Clark, ABC News.
5: 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Good hot Saturday afternoon, 12:02, 85 degrees outside our studios, warming up a little bit more. It's hot enough, I know, but we're going to go up a few more degrees. About 89 we'll top out at today. Lots of sun, some passing clouds, heat index feeling a little warmer than that. Tonight, we've got an evening passing shower, maybe with some thunder in it, down only to 71. Not really that cool. And then tomorrow, mostly sunny, maybe a pop-up afternoon thunder shower, high of 90 again. And same for Monday. No pop-up shower in sight, but Monday again, 90. It's hot out there. Stay cool however you can. Please stay cool, comfortable, hydrate, and all that good stuff. Full forecast is coming up with Bill Guile. And, of course, it's 12 o'clock on a Saturday. That means after our news and weather, we have Paul Ponders. Paul Solano's out today, but we have a great guy from the South Shore, Pembroke to be exact. Dave Boyle will be hosting, and we have some wonderful, young, up-and-coming talent, if you will, joining him on the show today, taking your calls and text at 781 877-437-4900. Let's get out to the roadways. In case you didn't hear last hour, yeah, it's busy out there. First off, Charles River Jazz Festival is going on at the Hatchell today. Kicking off right now, going until 8:30 tonight. Storrow Drive westbound, the right lane is blocked between the Longfellow Bridge and the Hatchell. You're backed up from Leverett Circle, so be patient in that area. Elsewhere around the city, Route 95 northbound in Woburn, you're slow from Route 38 to Walnut Street, then again from the Massachusetts-New Hampshire state line to the Route 101 slash Hampton tolls. Elsewhere, 495 northbound, a little slow from the Lowell connector exit and Route 38, also between Route 28 and the Route 125 Ward Hill connector exit. Southbound, you're slow on 495 from 24 to 44. 290 eastbound on Marlboro, a little slow from Solomon Pond to 495. 128 northbound in Peabody, slow from 95 to 114. Route 1 in Revia, heavy from Copeland Circle to the Linfield Tunnel. Southbound, you're slow between the City Square Tunnel and 93. Masspike eastbound, heavy from I-84 to the eastbound Charlton Service Plaza. Westbound, you're slow from 146 to the westbound Charlton Plaza. Leverett Connector southbound, you're slow from the Garden to Leverett Circle. 93 northbound, a little slow from Montvale Ave to Route 95 slash Route 128. Also from Route 125 to Route 110. Southbound, heavy from Sullivan Square to the O'Neill Tunnel. Expressway northbound, a little heavy from Granite Ave to Freeport Street, then again from Savin Hill to Southampton Street. Also slow from the Masspike South Station exit to the O'Neill Tunnel. Southbound, you're slow from Columbia Road to the on-ramp from Freeport Street, then again from Granite Ave to the Braintree Split. Let's see. I know I threw a lot at you. There's still more traffic to talk about, especially if you're going to the Cape today, or maybe you're trying to leave the Cape. Yeah, it's busy down there. We'll start off Route 3 on the South Shore. Northbound, you're slow from the on-ramp for the Plymouth-Patuxent Highway to Samoset Street. Then again, from Route 53 to Route 18. Southbound, you're doing the lane drop dance. You're backed up from and beyond. You're backed up heavy from Union Street to Route 228. Once you get past there, Kingston, you're slow from that exit, Route 3A down to Long Pond Road. After that, you get a little bit of running room. Then you're backed up from 2 miles in America's hometown from Herring Pond Road to the Sagamore Bridge. My suggestion, if you want, get off Herring Pond Road, take 3A down, and rejoin if you're going to use the Sagamore Bridge. 28 northbound in Bourne, you're heavy from Waterhouse Road to the Bourne Rotary. And also in Bourne, 25 eastbound, you're backed up, stop and go 2 miles between the Bourndale Road overpass and the Bourne Bridge. Okay, that's it. That's all the traffic. I think I got everything in there. Traffic on the Nines every weekday morning. We will be back.
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9: Well, our summer sizzler continues this weekend with the high heat and humidity. We'll start to get a little bit of a break from those high dew points that have been quite tropical-like in the 70s as we get into next week. And speaking of next week, if you're interested in stargazing, well, the Perseid meteor shower will be reaching its peak between Tuesday and Thursday. And so if you're away from the city lights in a nice, dark, rural area, you could be seeing as many as one shooting star per minute. It's one of the best meteor showers all year long, so hopefully you get a chance to get out and view that. But again, backing up to today, it's another oppressively humid day, sunshine mixing with varying amounts of clouds throughout the afternoon, and a breeze out of the southwest won't offer much cooling conditions, as we'll have high temperatures near 90 degrees once again. For tonight, watch for an evening shower or thunderstorm or two, especially between the hours of 8 and 10 p.m. That's when the risk will look to be at its greatest. Then we'll get some clearing late at night. It will stay warm and muggy as lows only fall back to the low 70s. But tomorrow, again, a blend of sun and afternoon clouds. Watch for a late day shower to pop up. Highs in the low 90s. On Monday, it's not quite as humid. Highs will be in the upper 80s and we'll see a good deal of sunshine. Tuesday, some afternoon clouds, a threat of a shower or two in the late day, highs in the upper 80s. Wednesday and Thursday, warm and muggy, partial sunshine, still the threat of an afternoon shower, but highs in the low 80s. For WATD, I'm Precision Weather Forecasting Meteorologist Bill Guile.
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10: Good afternoon, everyone, and I'm sure you recognize this is not Paul's voice. Thank you for listening to Paul Ponders on WATD, presented by Northeastern Fence and Supply Corporation of Saugus, where they have fences for kids, dogs, and your ugly neighbors. My name is Dave Boyle. I am filling in for my dear friend Paul. I keep telling him I'm going to change the name to Dave's Dialogue and see what he decides to do with that. Sitting next to me is the lovely Queen Cyrus.
11: Hi, everyone.
10: Tim gives me a round of applause. I appreciate that. I'm filling in for Paul today while he's doing his backyard barbecue in Methuen for the Pearl Street Station restaurant. In studio with me, we're going to have three amazing special guests, and I'm going to kind of tie in a fourth. I have the Hawks brothers here, the oldest being Camden, the middle being Paxton, the youngest being Beckett. What is unique about these three gentlemen? They are all in scouting. Cam is an Eagle Scout. Paxton is about, he's at the 90% mark, and Beckett is just starting. And believe it or not, this is going to be the real fun part. Tim, behind the booth, is an Eagle Scout. I was shocked to hear that, sir. Not because I don't expect greatness from you, but I just had no idea.
5: Yes, I am. Yes, yeah. Thank you.
10: Well, yeah, we'll drag you into the conversation in a little bit. Paul usually likes to give his shout-out to Chef Felipe Fitzpatrick, who listens on the Odyssey app. So hello, Chef Felipe. I hope you're listening in. I want to do a couple of quick shout-outs. The Pembroke Arts Festival we were at last night, absolutely wonderful. And if you drive through the center of Pembroke right now wondering what's going on, we saw the Toucha trucks. We saw the antique cars.
11: Face painting.
10: Bring your kids. It's a wonderful day. It was so much fun. Last night was a blast. All the awards, if you see some of the stuff that's out there. Mike and Kathleen were my guests a couple weeks ago and did an absolutely amazing job with this. And again, here's my fun part. I love doing this. I give a shout-out to my buddy Mike on the North River. Mike, I love you. You know that. Senor Pablo sitting on the beach down in Hummer Rock. I know you're listening. To all my friends at Sandy's Coffee Shop, especially Sheriff Bill. And I've got to say hello to young Henry. I promised his grandfather I would do that. To J.B. Will and Arjun, I call it my kids' audience. So life is good. So, guys, I know this is going to be a unique situation for you. And basically we're going to talk about it a little bit, and then we're going to kind of jump and talk to Shelley on what they call Tech Talk. And then we're going to come back and do the rest of the show around you guys. But a little kind of a quick little background, Cam, like how old you are and what you're doing, and then we'll kind of work our way down. You guys kind of sat out of order on me. It should have been.

0: order, but we'll go from there. So, Cam, let me start with you, buddy.
1: Well, first off, I'm 19. I am in community college right now. Be specific, I'm in Cape Cod Community College for aviation maintenance technology. I probably was an Eagle Scout around last year, and it's been heaven ever since. It's
2: wow, heaven ever since.
0: Well, I was blessed to be at that ceremony. His parents asked me to speak, and it was quite an honor for me. And I will point out that one of the projects, and I want you to touch on this, you dedicated to my late wife up at the thing.
1: I did.
0: That was an absolute class move. I will never forget that. I will give a shout out. Cam does work for me part time at a private security company,
1: yep.
0: And he's the youngest supervisor in the company. So that says a lot about being an Eagle Scout. We're going to jump over to you real quick, Beckett.
3: Yes, hello. I am 15 years old. I am going to my sophomore year at Pembroke High School. I have a couple leadership positions. I'm the class president. I'm also a Life Scout and Boy Scouts. I'm working on my Eagle Scout, working on formulating what I want to do for my Eagle project.
2: Ooh, wow.
3: Yeah.
2: This guy's driven.
0: And
2: you
0: what
2: have
0: a family.
2: To be, right?
0: I'm
2: going
0: to give a shout out to your mom and dad. I just, unbelievable.
3: Absolutely.
0: The job. You know, that Melinda and Walter have done is just absolutely amazing. I said, if you could model three kids and have them come out as any combination of these kids, you'd be thrilled. Paxton, we're going to go on the end to you, buddy.
4: Yeah, I'm 17 years old, and I'm going into my senior year at Pembroke High School, and I'm currently a part of the National Honor Society. And I just wrapped up my Eagle project, where I made a cookbook for the senior center.
2: Wow. Look at this family.
0: Underachievers.
2: Totally underachievers.
0: Absolutely.
2: I mean, come on.
0: Underachievers.
2: Just kidding.
3: The food was great for the cookbook, I will say.
0: Well, that's a passion you have, Paxton. We talked about this. You like to cook.
3: Yeah.
0: And I like to drink wine, so this is kind of a perfect combination.
2: I like to eat, so.
0: You could never tell. You're real thin, heaven knows. So I'm going to say we all started as Cub Scouts in Pembroke?
3: Yep.
0: Back
3: yes, I actually... was part of the first ever Lion group. So that's like, I started when I was in kindergarten. Pembroke never had a group of Lions, which is like the youngest until me. And yeah, I've been doing it since I was 5 years old.
0: All right. Now, but.
4: Yeah, I also started when I, not in kindergarten, but in first grade. And from there on, just continued with it.
0: So I kind of feel like I'm on the dating game here. Bachelor number one, bachelor number two, bachelor number three. So it's definitely, I'm laughing as I do this because I know these gentlemen so well. They're such unbelievably good kids. And we were kind of talking about this, and I think we actually came up with a definite answer. How many Eagle Scouts have come out of Pembroke? I think it was since 1984. We seem to be somewhere around the 80 number.
4: I think it's about like 81, 82.
0: All right, Cam, you said you were 77?
3: 77.
0: Okay.
3: I think Paxton will be the 84th or 82nd or 83rd.
0: Yeah, I've been told, and this is no dig to Marshfield, Scituate, or any of the other small towns around here, that Pembroke could have more Eagle Scouts per capita over the last 50 years than anywhere in the United States of America.
2: Is that why Pembroke is so safe?
0: Yeah.
3: Might be.
0: Well, I'll give you a quick story. When we were at the rec center last night, I had asked Cyrus to run across the street to pick something up, and she goes, "Is it safe? We're in downtown Pembroke." I was like, "Yeah." I said, "You might even see a car." I said, "You better be careful crossing the street."
2: For those of you who are listening in, they are laughing at me in the studio.
0: Well, we take the girl out of the city and see what happens. These are the wonderful things. Tim, did you start as a Cub Scout?
5: Yes, I did, with Pack 40? Pack 40 or 47 in Plymouth, and then went over to Troop 47.
0: Okay,
5: and,
0: there we go.
5: And my dad, actually, he was Cubmaster for a while, too.
0: Was he really?
5: Yes.
0: Holy, yeah. I'm learning more stuff. Yep. This is absolutely amazing. I said, I can't wait to actually the podcast. My friend Paul does a podcast of the show, and I just find this absolutely amazing. I will get a copy for you guys each, and I will certainly
5: and
0: get
5: it. While I have a moment, can I talk a little
0: Please,
5: motorsports?
0: Sure. Oh, my heavens.
5: Do you guys follow motorsports at all, NASCAR or anything? Kind of, sort of?
1: F1 a little bit.
5: F1? Okay, all right. I appreciate the F1, but what I like about NASCAR is the durability of the cars. Because
1: yes.
5: F1 and Indy, you smack the wall, you're done for the day, right? But NASCAR keeps evolving and changing every year. I saw something today looking down the road to 2030. There's a lot of stuff on the table. They're talking about maybe doing like midweek races and that kind of stuff. It's crazy. But this weekend, we're back.

0: back in action. All three series were off last weekend at Iowa Speedway, we are. And they're implementing a new rule this weekend. I know F1 and them, they race start to finish, no interruptions unless there's a crash or a natural caution, right?
1: Unless it's a safety car, I believe.
0: Okay. So NASCAR used to do that, but for I don't know how long now, they've broken the races into three stages. And there's a scheduled caution. There's a certain length for each stage. But what they do is, if there's a natural caution, someone crashed before that stage, they'd go back and race, and then they'd have the caution for the stage end. So what they're doing this weekend, if they're within 10 laps of the end of the stage and there's a natural caution, that will count as the end of the stage. So more green flag, less of, oh, and also changing up the strategy too, because think about it. You're in the car, it's like, all right, we crashed, there's 6 laps to go before the end of the stage, we'll stay out, we won't pit. That's not going to happen now. That's going to be the end of the stage, so it's going to mix things up. It's going to be exciting. I'm looking forward to it.
2: I think when I first walked in, I mentioned motocross, but yes, you're more of the NASCAR guy, so I apologize. Yeah.
0: I like the motocross too, but NASCAR, that's my thing.
2: That's the passion. Yes.
1: I think that new rule will bring some good underdog stories too in NASCAR.
0: Oh, for sure, yeah. And what's really cool, I used to always be a Cup follower. I only follow the Cup Series. The Busch, well, it used to be the Busch Series, now it's O'Reilly. And the Truck Series was kind of like, eh. But watching them now, you're seeing, like you say, the underdogs, the younger drivers that are up and coming. One of them being Corey Heim. He's going to be full-time in the Cup Series next year for 23XI, which is co-owned and run by Denny Hamlin and Michael Jordan. And he's a monster. He's won 2 Cup Series races this year and crown jewels. He ran the Brickyard 400 2 weeks ago at Indy, and they raced a road course on the Coronado Air Naval Base in California.
1: Oh, wow.
0: A few weeks ago for the first time. He won that one, too. And he got the truck championship last year. He's a monster.
2: Wow.
0: The kids coming up, watch out. The veterans, they're in big trouble.
1: That is very impressive.
2: Well, I better get Shelly on, or I'm probably going to get in trouble here.
0: Yes,
2: right?
0: Enough about that. Let's get back to the show.
2: This is our tech talk segment.
0: Yes. she's an important lady. Keep us in our tech stuff safe and smoothly running.
2: Shelly, do I have you?
3: I am here, yes. Hello, everybody.
4: Hi, Shelly.
3: Hello.
2: That is
3: I
2: the
3: was
2: lovely
3: enjoying this NASCAR conversation. This was good.
0: Oh, thank you, Shelly. Thank you.
2: Well, again, I think this whole show, Shelly, and I hate to cut into your segment, I said I'm sitting here with 4 Eagle Scouts. I feel like underachiever. I have 2 official and 2 in the pipeline. I said I'm really feeling bad about myself here that I didn't do anything with my life. But what do you have for us today?
3: Well, I think you probably did a lot in your life and you continue to do so. But today we are going to talk about old school tech and how old school schools meet new school tech. So with that, we're going to roll right in. As we know, it's right here in the heart of summer, and this is a time of year when so many of us are getting outside. Maybe not today, it's a little hot and muggy, but we might be camping, taking walks in the woods, maybe even heading to the beach, going boating, visiting a state park, or taking even a road trip. So with that, and with some Eagle Scouts joining us today, I thought it would be important to talk about how generations, we've talked about what preparedness looks like, old school versus new school tech ways. So with new technology, it doesn't replace it, but it helps us become even more prepared. So with a smartphone sitting right in our pockets, we have some pretty amazing tools that we can show up better prepared. So the first one is looking at downloading the map before you go. Right. In the past, we had our paper maps and we circled where we were going. We memorized it and we just walked out the door and knew how to find our way. Well, we have this new incredible tool that is the GPS. And with our phones, we can type in any address and phone number and we know exactly where we're going. But what happens if there is no cell service? That is the thing that we need to think about. As there is offline maps, they become incredibly useful. For example, Google Maps lets you download an area on your phone ahead of time before you take that trip. And if you're connected to Wi-Fi, Google Maps, you tap your profile picture and it'll let you take it offline. So download the area you're going to visit. This is really important. Again, so many times, especially no matter where you might be, cell phone service may not work for a multitude of reasons. So again, you want to make sure you have access and you're able to continue, navigating even while you're driving. So many times.

0: we've become reliant on that digital navigation system. And we definitely still need to remember these old-fashioned tips because they work. And we were able to find our way through before technology existed. But always carry a paper map as well. It's also just very helpful. The second thing is our phones has a compass, right? Many times we don't think about our phones having that. On the iPhone, there's actually an app called the Compass that's already pre-installed for many Android phones. You know, there's plenty of apps you can download, and depends on the manufacturer what they, you know, how they work or how they don't work in terms of, you know, what you're looking for specifically. But what I'm going to suggest is before you wander into the wilderness, relying solely on your smartphone compass, again, I want you to think about how directions work, figuring out your mapping tools, and reminding ourselves that technology is good for the before, but you want to make sure you're not getting lost through this. Now, the next one is one of my favorite ones that I've really adapted to, which is the Google Lens, using your camera to learn about what's around you. So, for example, modern phones on the, if you have the, on your phone, the Google search bar, at the very end, there's a square with a circle in it. And if you hit that and open it, you can take a picture of almost anything. I do it all the time, whether it's, you know, a flower or a plant or a certain type of fish I might see, and it gives me information. If I'm looking like, hey, I like that lamp at someone's house, and I take a picture of it, it'll also tell me where I can buy it. So it's a pretty incredible tool that I highly recommend using and just playing with because it's lots of fun. But the one thing that I will say is that it is powered by AI. And the one thing I want to remind us all is that AI identification as a source is great, but at the same time, don't rely on it. AI and image recognition can make mistakes, and it's important to really understand what that is, what, you know, what you're reading and reviewing. So check your sources, learn how to use it, but also understand that there are dangers to it as well. Now, this one we've talked about before as a tool, but again, I just like to remind people, especially during this time of heat, you know, we may not stay hydrated and we're outside, but our phones have the emergency SOS system on there. Again, very important for making sure that it's activated. Many phones, right, have the feature already in there, but have your contact information. If you need certain medications or you're allergic to certain medications, make sure that those are set up in there. Make sure your emergency contact folks are set up. I know a lot of these new satellites in cars, on phones, are actually starting to, like, you know, call. So, for example, if some people have the Apple Watches, those are starting to, you know, notify. Like, if your heart rate goes down, they're starting to make notifications to your either your doctor or emergency help. So, again, those are all wonderful, but again, satellite connectivity and cellular aren't always available. So just making sure to think about how to then protect your battery so that you also have access. Again, these are all remarkable tools, but again, if these are not turned on, they will not work. So make sure your emergency SOS is turned on if you're going out. And then the last thing is making sure to protect your battery. Like, during this time of year, again, leaving your battery or your phone in the car, letting it overheat, it will break down your battery very, very quickly. So some quick tips of thinking about how to turn on, what you want to do is turn on your low power mode or turn on the iPhone. You have a battery saver. Most Androids do as well. So this, you know, lower the brightness of your screen. These tips will allow you to save battery power. One of the tricks that I like to use is airplane mode. Airplane mode is one of those that if I'm somewhere and I'm not going to really need my phone, I'm not expecting calls, let's say I want to go on a hike or a run, I will turn on my airplane mode. This way it saves the battery. No one can bother me. It gives me my quiet time. But at the same time, if I need to reconnect, I can. It saves my battery power, but it also, you know, shuts down all those apps in the background so that you're not, you know, being, you know, pulling down that battery energy. That's really the most important part. Again, airplane mode also disconnects us from normal cellular tower connections. The one thing that that means is that, again, you're not going to receive calls. So if you are expecting a call, don't turn it off or don't put it in airplane mode. But, again, it is one way to save battery power while you're doing that. And, again, it's about all of this is about conserving battery energy. It's not about having enough power to take pictures or listen to music. It's about making sure you have enough power that if you actually need to use your phone for emergency you can. So now let's jump into that tech myth of the week. If you have a smartphone with you, am I prepared? Well, the truth is a smartphone is only one tool. A phone can't replace water. It can't replace, you know, appropriate clothing or know where you're going or guarantee any cellular service. But technology works best when it is part of our preparation, not the whole piece of preparation. So before you head out this on your summer adventure, take 1 minute to make sure your phone's charged. You have a map. You know where you're going. You've checked the weather, and someone else might know where you're going as well. That's always very helpful. So, again, we don't want you to become a wilderness expert, but we do want you to become prepared. And perhaps the biggest technology lesson today is sometimes think about the newest technology replaces skills people used before it. And, again, reminder, this isn't about replacing any skills. This is about making sure you're prepared, having extra technology tools to actually walk you through and give you more tools to be prepared out there in these crazy times. So whether you're heading to the... Yeah.
1: I have a quick question for you. We're running out of time. So,
0: okay.
1: Yeah, so I just want to know, in terms of the phone compass, because I think that's a really, really helpful feature, is that something we need to calibrate?
0: No, it will automatically calibrate for you.
1: I think, Shelly, you're amazing. I've heard a lot about your tech talk, and just being here to listen to you live is phenomenal.
0: Oh, well, thank you very much. Yeah. No, go out and try the phone compass. It's lots of fun. It'll, you know, spin you around and see where you're going. But, you know, again, it's having those tools at your hands. So, you know, I do wish everybody a wonderful and safe day and always happy to provide these tech tips.
2: 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Say that fast three times. Holy heavens. Thank you for your time. We do have to cut away to commercial, but thank you, thank you, thank you. I'm assuming Paul's back next week. If not, you get to talk to me again.
1: Thank you, Shelly.
0: Well, it's always a pleasure. It's always a pleasure. You guys have a great show, and if anybody wants to reach us, you can reach us at info@podproentertainment.com.
2: You're the best. Thanks. Have a great weekend.
0: Thank you. You too.
2: Okay, Tim, we got to cut away to you and pay the bills.
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2: 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Believe it or not, this is season 2, show 35, and 35 is my lucky number. It's a wonderful thing. So usually at this time, we have a segment, Health and Wellness Survival Tips with Sharon Filio. She is actually off this weekend, so I get to jump right in and talk to my guest. And we've got a series of questions. Saras, I think you want to ask the boys a couple of questions. I should say the young men. I'm calling them boys. The young men.
1: Yes, sir. Okay. So we have three amazing

0: either Eagle Scouts or soon-to-be Eagle Scouts with us. Now, the question, we've got three big questions here. First one is, what is the motivation for someone to join Scouts? What is the benefit?
1: I would say the biggest benefit of joining it is that you're able to do things that other kids might not be able to do, whether it's, you know, going whitewater rafting, you know, having experiences like camping and stuff like that, learning these life skills that are so important. I would say that's probably the biggest benefit.
2: Add on to that, I would also say the people you meet in Scouts, you make so many connections. I know from my personal experience, my best friends are all from Scouts. We've been friends since we joined, and it seems like it's not going to end. So, I mean, just the connections you make.
0: Beautiful.
3: And I think the biggest reason is the values you learn. Like, I've learned so much about leadership and the values they teach you, like honesty, integrity, and serving your community. Like, I feel are really important for everyone to learn.
0: Okay, so it seems like there's a lot of value here. Now, so the question that I think people want to know is, who are some famous Scouts that are out there that we know of? Any household
4: names? Famous Eagle Scouts.
0: Any famous Eagle Scouts? Any household names?
2: Well, to start, I know that the first man on the moon, Neil Armstrong, he was an Eagle Scout, and he is so impactful to the world and to the history, not only of the U.S., but of the world as a whole. So, yeah, I think, you know, I'm sorry.
4: Can you pull one up, Paxton?
3: And also President Gerald Ford, he was also an Eagle Scout, and it just shows, to like, what that can do for you and, like, set out for your life. Like, all these amazing people have been Eagle Scouts, and probably the what they learned helped them get to where they were.
0: That's a great point. Cam, do you have one?
1: I don't believe so. I remember, I'm trying to think of one. Becca, do you have another one?
4: That's why we put you guys on the spot. So, well, we have Tim behind the booth, by the way. Yeah. We have four Eagle Scouts we're working on, two current and two in the pipeline.
5: Yes.
4: So we have to make sure, Cyrus, we give credit where credit is due.
0: Tim, I have a question for you.
5: Okay.
0: As an Eagle Scout and someone who's been through this whole journey, what are some challenges you would say that you've learned how to face and that the experience of going through being an Eagle Scout has helped you with?
5: Well, one thing for sure is learning how to take charge in situations, leadership, piggybacking on what, I'm sorry, I forgot your
1: name.
5: Cam, what you said about doing things in Scouts you might not do otherwise, that's one thing I really loved about Scouts. Different experiences. We went on yearly ski trips. I don't think I would have gone skiing if I hadn't been in Scouts. We'd stay overnight on the USS Salem, and we do like drills and like fire drills and first aid, and we'd be able to earn some of our merit badges just by going to the ship.
0: Wow.
5: And of course, you've got the Klondike Derbies. Yeah, it's cold out. Hopefully, you have snow to get the sleds around. But again, learning lots of stuff and just great experiences, making new friends. I unfortunately didn't make it to any of the jamborees, but just great experience. And it's something, maybe if you're not a sports person or something else in school, this is another great thing to get you involved in the community.
4: Well, I just did a little Googling here. This is me, the 65-year-old guy, Googling, which is fun.
5: Good for you.
4: Famous Eagle Scouts. Steven Spielberg.
5: Ah.
0: That's right.
4: Okay. I mean, there's a guy. That is another guy that went on to a pretty good career. Have you ever heard of a little place called Walmart? Sam Walton. Yep. Eagle Scout.
1: Wow.
4: Did not know that. Now, Tim, and I think you gave me a statistic, like 1% of Scouts become Eagle.
5: Yeah. And
4: this says 4, so I'm not sure.
5: And this was 25, 26 years ago. It was about maybe 1% of all Scouts make it to Eagle.
0: Is that true?
5: Yeah.
0: It's that rigorous.
4: Well, a couple of the boys mentioned that, Paxton, it might have been you, said that, you know, friends kind of drop out. Kids you started with, I think you said you were like in the youngest group back at, you know, you start with, say, 10 kids, and all of a sudden you're down to 8 kids. And then a couple of years later, you know, and some kids come in. You know, I mean, I'm sure some kids come in later. I want to say C.J. Agnew was probably a late Scout.
1: No, he was there before me.
4: Was he? For some reason, I thought C.J. came in a little later.
1: No, CJ Agnew was there before me.
4: Okay, all right. I used to serve on the school committee with his dad. Great people.
1: But I would say one thing, too, is that if becoming an Eagle Scout was easy, everybody would do it. So that's why you don't see a lot of Eagle Scouts now.
0: That's a really good point.
4: That's an amazing point. That's really good, Cam. Paxton, in your comment, you said kids you started with have dropped out for various reasons.
3: Yeah. When I started, I had like a big group of friends. There's like 8 of us. And so we all went into Boy Scouts together. And it was so much fun. Like, you got to go on camping trips with your friends, you know, go hiking. Then, like, as the years go on, like, they slowly drop out. Like, now it's just me and my one other friend in Scouts. So that kind of teaches you. Like, I stuck with it, like, persevered through and to where I am today.
4: I would say, is Gavin Campbell a friend of yours?
3: Gavin Campbell is a friend of mine.
4: I know he's doing this also. I'll give Gavin a plug. He cuts the grass for me. Great kid.
0: Oh, great. Yeah. Yard looks great. Thank you, Gavin.
4: Wonderful young man. All right. You want to ask him about...
0: So kind of to what you're talking about, how only the certain ones who really invest, really put the energy and have the mental capacity, I guess physical capacity, learn leadership skills, end up becoming an Eagle Scout. And what I understand from, you know, just talking before we got on the air is that to become an Eagle Scout, you have Eagle projects. Is that correct?
4: Yeah.
0: So can you speak a little bit about what that means, what that entails?
1: I would say the Eagle project is like your final project that you do, and it's pretty much something that you do for your community or outside of your community. But, for example, I did, like, what's called a Gaga Ball Pit. So it's where kids go play a game inside. It's the best thing ever. And you do that. You build it. You have to get funding for it, donations. I will say David will give you your first $100.
0: And then who gives you your second $100?
4: Patrick Chilcott.
0: Got it. Good to know. Yep. Heard that, Patrick.
1: But the whole entire process goes over maybe a couple months, I would say. And then you're pretty much doing a whole bunch of paperwork in there too.
0: Okay.
1: And then Beckett, now to you.
2: And to add on to that, I think the Eagle Project is a combination of all the skills you learn in Scouts, not just you know, how to lead, but it's kind of a culmination of all the skills you learn in Scouts. So that's kind of like your big test. It's kind of like a final exam at the end of a class.
0: To really apply what you've learned all those years. Okay, so what's yours? What's your Eagle project going to be?
2: So I am in Life Scout. I'm working on it. So I'm trying to figure out what I want to do for my Eagle Scout. And the process is kind of like you got to figure out what you've done and how you can give back to your community. So for me, I've done music for a couple years, and it's been a real big part of my life. And so I'm thinking along the lines of how I can give back to the music department in Pembroke. So that's how I want to give back to my community.
0: Really, it's about paying it forward is what it sounds like.
4: It really is. No, here I'm going to talk to Paxton for 1 second. You chose cooking because it's like a passion.
3: Yes. So I've always loved cooking. I've liked making meals, making food for my mom, baking her birthday cake on her birthday. So I thought, how can I combine my passion with serving the community? So I decided to do a recipe book and host a luncheon. And I saw, like, the seniors are kind of like an overlooked part of the community, not always included. So I decided to collect recipes and the stories behind the recipes and compile them together to make them feel more included. And I hosted a luncheon cooking some of the recipes to for them and host them at the community center and fed them.
2: Yeah. Beautiful. It was great.
0: I mean, the impact you have on the community, the leadership that you implement, and I think the examples that you set for the future generations, like I'd like to talk about that. I know you need to...
4: Yeah, we're actually up against break, but real quick, Tim, do you remember your Eagle project?
5: Oh, yes, I do, and I wish it was something that...
4: changed the world?
5: Well, it was meant to... I wish it lasted long, but down by the Plymouth Airport, there's a... I don't want to call it a nursery school, but my mission was to build a visual and sound barrier from all the aircraft taking off and landing. I planted these pine tree seedlings that were supposed to... grow

0: anyone out there in Plymouth or maybe someone who else is looking for a Eagle Project idea, that would
1: I would say I'm I go to school down at Plymouth Airport.
0: You do? Yeah. Oh, so, excellent.
1: Shout out to Cohort 20A for passing all of our finals last week.
0: All right. Nice.
2: Wow. All right, we have to cut away for a break, but I think when we come back, we want to talk about how the other scouts help you guys. Cam, I remember when you were doing the ball pit. So, Tim, why don't we cut away and we'll sell some product and get some business going, and we'll jump back. Thanks for listening.
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2: We are back, and again, this is Dave Boyle sitting in for my good friend Paul Solano. Thank you for listening to Paul Ponders on WATD. Call in is 781-837-4900. 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I know you have to read those disclaimers. With Mr. Paul Crowley of RWCU, an Olympian and former Boston Bruin winger, Dave Jensen, senior loan officer. Both of those gentlemen are off today. I do remember speaking to Dave Jensen. We were doing this probably about 6 months ago, and Dave and I knew a bunch of the same people, and we took the total show sideways. It was kind of funny to do it, but it was fun. But in studio with me is the lovely Saris.
6: Hi,
2: and,
6: everyone.
2: And I have the Hawks brothers. I have Camden, Beckett, and Paxton. Camden is an Eagle Scout. Paxton is just wrapping up. He's at the finish line, and Beckett is just going to be starting. And, of course, the Wizard of Oz behind the booth, Tim, also an Eagle Scout, which I learned today. So that was great news to hear. So we got a couple more questions for you guys. We're going to pump them out in whatever order you guys decide to do it in. The one that I had is, you all had friends that are helping you. You know, Beckett, at some point you'll have friends that are going to help you do this. But, you know, Cam, if you give a shout-out to a couple of guys, or even Mr. Pierce, I think was pretty significant in helping you.
7: Mr. Pierce was definitely one of the biggest helpers I had, just helping me with everything. Like, I know one part that I really needed was getting, like, the wood to build my Eagle Project. I would have to, if I didn't get it donated, I would have to raise money to buy it.
2: Yeah.
7: And he gave me a place, and I went there, and they donated me the wood there because he knows him. So, Chris Pierce, shout out to you.
2: Well, you learn contacts in life, right? We've met a lot of interesting people doing the security business, have we not?
7: We have met a lot of interesting people, that is for sure.
2: All right, I'm going to jump over to Pax, and I'm going to skip you, Beckett, for a second.
8: Yeah, one of the biggest person who helped me was my friend Gavin Campbell. Like, he helped me, and, like, we worked together. Like, I was planning my project, he was planning him, so we'd throw ideas off of each other. And he did a project for the Pembroke Food Pantry. He did a fantastic job. He built them shelves so they could store the rest of their food, and I think he did a great job. Also, an adult who helped me, Chef Jason Walker, he helped me plan the menu for my luncheon and helped me cook on the day of the luncheon, and he was such a big help with me.
2: Do you know the name of his restaurant? We can give him a shout-out, or no, you don't?
8: I forget the name of his restaurant, but it's in the Hingham Shipyard.
2: Hingham Shipyard, there we go. That makes it easy. Beckett, we're going to jump at you for a second.
7: So for me, it takes a lot to try and plan an Eagle Project. And so for me, a lot of the leaders in the troop have been

0: a select few have been really helpful in teach me how to generate those ideas and what I should be focusing on. So I know Tim Meehan, you know, has been a big guide for me.
1: Great guy.
0: Great guy.
1: Big fan of Mr. Meehan's.
0: And I'm best friends with his son, who's also who's been in the senior patrol with me. He's the same age. We've been best friends for a while. And so I think being able to work on, you know, your ERO project at the same time with a friend is always like, it kind of helps you stay committed and helps you stay in it. So, yeah.
1: That's amazing. Cyrus, you had a couple questions.
2: I do. All right. So we're speaking with the future leaders of America right here, Kim, Beckett, Paxton, Hawk, right? Okay, question for each of you. You have time right now to tell the community one thing that you want people to know. One thing. What is your message? Let's start with Kim.
3: One thing I want people to know, I have to think on that really quick. So I know Paxton and Becker are probably a little more prepared.
2: We'll come back to you.
3: Yeah.
2: Okay.
0: I would say, specific to Boy Scouts, is that Boy Scouts is an investment, and it's an investment not only for your community, but for yourself as well. I think it's difficult at first, and it's a big commitment, especially when you're so young. But I think it's worth it down the road, and you should invest in yourself now so that you're rich in life later.
2: Beautiful. Yeah.
4: My message is, like, help the community. Like, help others who can't help themselves. You know, in Boy Scouts, you learn the slogan, do a good turn daily. So every day, try and help someone else. And I know Dave Boyle does this every day. He does a good deed. You know, he'll buy someone a cup of coffee. Mm-hmm. Such a great guy. And I think you should take it upon yourself to try and help other people. Because if we all help each other, we can live happily.
2: Beautifully said.
3: I do like Paxton's, because it definitely a big part of it too is helping people that can't help themselves. I would say just do something kind for somebody today. They might be having the worst day ever, and if you go and do that for them, it might make them remember you. Have a great day.
2: Beautiful. Tim, your turn.
5: I'm sorry, what was the question? I was half listening.
2: That's fine. Tim's over there working. One thing you'd like to share with our audience about being an Eagle Scout, one message, like, what was impactful? What's something you want to share?
5: Like we mentioned earlier, it's a tough accomplishment. It takes a lot of dedication, a lot of work. But the reason that percentage is so small, because sometimes scouts isn't the only priority. There's dating, there's sports, there's other things in life besides scouting. It's a big commitment. But being an Eagle Scout, you learn so much that you may not learn otherwise, and it's a great experience.
2: Tim, thank you. That actually brings up my next question. So, yeah, it seems like the numbers keep going down as you make it further and further into the process of becoming a scout. Were there ever moments that you Hawk brothers felt like, man, you know, now I'm thinking about stepping away from this? Did you ever come across that in your mind?
3: I would say, yeah. I mean, there's definitely points in time where I was like, you know, like, I'm kind of just getting burnt out of this. It's like, you know, doing it for over 10 years, it's definitely a very long time. And especially when you get towards your ego project and doing it, you definitely get burnt out from doing it. So it's like, you know, sometimes it's like, you know, I really don't want to do it. And then you're like, when you finally do it, you're like, I'm glad I did it.
2: What made you persevere?
3: I would say my mom made me want to persevere, because I feel like she would get my mom and dad. They would have been like, you know, I would say probably disappointed if I didn't like complete it.
2: Oh, Mama Hawk, yep. Driving the bus. Love it.
3: Yep.
2: Love it. Okay. I want to hear from both of you as well. Any moments that almost broke you, but that you persevered through?
4: I would say, for me, it was when my friends started like dropping out, because like, we had such a tight-knit group, and it was like, oh, we would do everything together, like go camping, do these adventures. But when they started dropping out, I'm like, oh, it's not as fun anymore. And it was like, I'd already reached life, so I had like freshman year, so I had a couple more years ahead of me to get Eagle. But then, so I was like, I wasn't literally looking forward to it, and it kind of lost the fun for me. But I had stuck through it. I had one friend left, Gavin Campbell, and me and him stuck together and pushed through to like achieve to get to where we were.
2: What does reaching life mean?

0: Reaching Life is it's the rank before Eagle Scout. So like there's you go from
1: Scout,
0: Tenderfoot, Second Class, First Class, Star, Life, then Eagle.
2: So it's different levels.
0: Yeah.
2: Okay.
0: There's different requirements for like each rank that you have to do.
2: This is really insightful.
3: Yeah, I did not know that.
2: We're learning so much right now.
3: I'm going to take a second to jump in. You guys had mentioned helping, and I know I've brought this up before. I was blessed to be the commencement speaker at Springfield College a couple of years ago. I always tell people, if you want to know anything about me, Google Springfield College Commencement 2025. But my dad used to tell me, he said, you help those who can't help themselves. You take care of those who can't take care of themselves. And you defend those who can't defend themselves. And I have lived by that. That's where I was brought up. I always talk, my mother was a Marine in World War II. My father, you know, was a military police officer. And it was amazing. So the other thing I wanted to point out to you guys, too, is obtaining this rank, as I said, as Cam has, as Tim has, and Paxton soon to be, I always tell people they can't take it away from you. It's like a college degree. Once you get it, you have it. I happen to have a black belt in karate. No one can ever take it away. Now, I got that black belt in 1983. That was a while ago. And it's funny. I tell people I should actually have a second one, but unfortunately, at the time, my instructor passed away. And it's kind of a disciple thing. If I studied under Cam, that's who you study. And if yeah. Cam passes away, I just can't move over to Beckett, if that mm-hmm. makes any kind of sense. But this is a credential that's going to stay with you for life. We had the pleasure of talking to Tom, who was the lawyer that did the show before us. And I think he said his son was an Eagle Scout. And, yeah. you know, all the stuff he went on. I think he said he worked for the CIA or something or other.
4: Yeah, he said his son worked for the CIA, yeah. I believe.
3: I mean, think of that. I mean, it's just I'm not sure you guys grasp what you're accomplishing here. And for the radio listeners, this is three brothers who are doing this. And again, I go back. Your parents have done an amazing job.
2: Clearly, yes.
3: If they could write a book and clone you guys, I'm just not sure.
2: The world would be a better place.
3: Yeah. And the thing I like about the Hawks boys, they only spend time with their parents. They don't outgrow mom and dad. It's like, you know, I know you play golf with your dad, and you've gone yeah. on trips, and you've gone to see yep. cousins. You know, you guys, respectfully, and I'm not trying to blow smoke, you are an amazing three young men, and I think you are absolute role models. And, you know, I think this is something we should pick up on later. I might even talk to my friend Christine James, the news director here, and I said, Christine, this is amazing. You're going to get basically three Eagle Scouts out of one family. Think of that.
2: So for those of you who can't see them in person, I mean, these are upstanding citizens, all right? Mm-hmm. Like, if my 8-year-old son could turn out like them, which he's already on the right track, I mean, I'll be a very lucky mama. So,
4: I think with the help of Dave, that will definitely happen.
2: Listen, this man, thanks, you can't walk down the street without people stopping to share how helpful he is. So, yeah, he makes me want to be a better person too.
0: I mean, Dave is the man, the myth, the legend.
3: That's what the shirt says. Yeah, I happen to be wearing a shirt that says "The Man, the Myth, the Legend." So that is kind of funny. I'm a little egotistical at times, but
2: well deserved though. Yeah. We have one more brother who I want to hear from in terms of challenges, and you're very eloquent with the way you speak. So really, challenges and any time through the Eagle Scout process that you so far felt like, man, this is a lot, and you wanted to take a step back, but you persevered because you're still going.
5: Right? Yeah. So it definitely is difficult. So in scouts, there is definitely like an older group of guys who, and there's a senior patrol. There's like usually three assistant senior patrol leaders and a senior patrol leader, and they kind of lead the troop. That's different from Cub Scouts because the adults lead Cub Scouts, but the older boys lead the troop in Boy Scouts. And I would say there's a transition where you go from being a younger scout who kind of follow the leaders to being the leader, and you don't notice it at first, but there comes a point where you notice it, like, wow, we are the old guys now. And I think it's difficult. So I think that was probably like pretty difficult, but I think I managed it well. And yeah,
3: we're gonna start to wrap up. Sarah said one more quick question. Maybe Cam will throw this to you.
2: Okay. Great. You know, single,
3: you're
2: mom,
3: you're the oldest brother.
2: Single mom here, so asking on behalf of the parents who do want to get their kids involved, financial impact to become an Eagle Scout, you know, is the expense exorbitant? Is it manageable? Are there scholarships?
4: I think it's definitely manageable. Like, that is for sure. And I think becoming an Eagle Scout, when you leave and you become an Eagle Scout, there's so many scholarships that you can get when you're joining college. And I would say it's definitely helpful getting a job, too.
2: Thank you, Cam.
4: For sure.
3: All right, on that, guys, we have to wind it down. Thank you for a great show. Thank you for those who are out there listening. Paul, thank you for letting me sit in. Tim, absolutely amazing as usual. Please stay tuned to ATD, the memories of Ron Dwyer, Ron, the grand poobah of musical memories. 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Thank you to everyone. Thank you for listening. Shelley, always an amazing time listening to you. And don't forget the Pembroke Arts Festival. Boys, thank you very much.
4: Thank you, Dave.
5: Thank you, Dave and Soros.
3: Say hi to Mom and Dad for me.
2: Thank you, everyone. Take care.

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0: 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There you go, four in a row, some Motown magic for you. That, of course, Marvin Gaye, That's the Way Love Is, released from Hitsville, USA in Detroit, August 4th, 1969. Before that, August 2nd, 1977, it was sent out by High Energy, I-N-E-R-G-Y. You can't turn me off in the middle of turning me on. That'd be a big mess there. That's off of, these are all off of some various box sets, in case you're wondering. That's off. What's that?
1: You got them all.
0: Oh, I got most of them. But this is off the Motown Complete Number Ones box set. And what's really unique about this box set is the box itself is in the shape of the building in Detroit of Hitsville, USA, Berry Gordy's house. And it's got 10 discs in it, plus a bonus disc. It's great stuff. Everything's remastered. Sounds nice. Before that, we had Higher Ground. Stevie Wonder sent out July 31st, 1973. And we kicked off the set. I have conflicting release dates between my two box sets. The Motown number one set says it was sent out July 31st, 1964. And my four-disc Motown box set, I think, said August 24th, 19... something else. But I went by the July 31st one because that way it... Anyway, what I really love about that four-disc box set, especially you hear all of the Funk Brothers in the background. You don't just hear Martha and the Vandellas, but you hear all the different drum riffs. That's one of my favorite parts of that song. On each measure, that drum riff, it's not the same as the one before. It's a little different. I get goosebumps talking about this stuff. But anyway, there you go. That was Martha and the Vandellas that kicked it all off. The master himself is here, Mr. Ron Dwyer. I will leave you with a summer song because it for sure is... H-E double hockey sticks. It is hot out today. It's definitely summer. Keep cool. Take us with you wherever you go. Ron will have some beach songs and maybe even some winter tunes, something that came out in the wintertime that was meant for the summer, or vice versa. You never know where he's going to go. It's always a great show. But I leave you with this. If you're going to be on the beach today, please protect your skin, protect your bacon. You only get one birthday suit, right? Let's get to it. Let's go to First Class Beach Baby. There in the sand from July to the end of September. 95.9 WATD.
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0: wonder what the title of that could be. Tim's standing over there in hysterics. Oh, what I...
1: No, that's a tough one. I don't know.
0: What do you think we ought to call that one, Tim? San Jose Chevrolet? Oh, God. Oh, goodness. The work that went into that tune. And we're both smiling because it's the long version.
1: Yes. The only one that should be out there.
0: That's right. The five-minute version. And they chopped it down to just over 3 minutes. I said, all that beautiful instrument, they cut it out.
1: It's disgusting.
0: It is. But you know why they do it? Because they're afraid if they play the long version, that radio station will say, it's too long, we can't play that song.
1: They wouldn't have time for much more music.
0: Where have I heard that phrase before?
1: Mm.
0: Much more music. Yes, indeed. Oh, we're getting off to a great start. I think the heat has already got to me.
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4: Okay. You know, back in the 60s, all these English groups came out with these songs, and what people didn't realize is that 90% of them were remakes of earlier American songs. They just took the American song and did their style, whatever it was. And no group did it like Herman's Hermits. Their first single in America. I said, they couldn't even wait on this record because it debuted by an American singer, okay? And it was a member of the Cookies who did the original version. It was in April of 1964. It had its run, so it was pretty much gone by June. And by God, by September, Herman's Hermits jumped all over it. Hello, Herman's Hermits. Oh, just jumped off the screen. I'll have to find... Oh, don't trust electronics, boys and girls, because it very rarely ever works for you. Instead, we'll throw in something by Van Morrison.

Yeah, Carlos Santana, Oye Como Va, 146. We're going to try this again and said, why not? Why play one? I'll play both. Make it original versus cover, and we'll play them in the correct order. The original version from the spring of 1964 by Earl Jean. That's what it say on the record, but Earl Jean McCree. She was a member, an original member of the Cookies. And then we'll keep our fingers crossed and see if Herman's Hermits want to do their version of it.

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4: Hazy, hot, and humid conditions continue this weekend. It's oppressively humid out there today as we're looking at sunshine mixing with varying amounts of cloudiness throughout the afternoon. Light breeze from the southwest, not offering a lot of relief from the high temperature that's right up around 90. Then for this evening, keep an eye out for developing shower or thunderstorm. Later tonight, after 10 p.m. especially, the sky will begin to clear. It'll stay warm and muggy, another difficult night for sleeping. Hopefully you've got the air conditioning going.

0: Night lows dropping back to the low 70s. For tomorrow, it's another blend of sun and afternoon clouds, staying quite humid, and watch for the pop-up shower. Doesn't look like it should ruin any outdoor plans. It'll be fairly scattered. High temperatures again in the low 90s. Monday, we're not quite as humid. Highs will be in the upper 80s, but we will see plenty of bright sunshine. And on Tuesday, sun mixing with afternoon clouds. Again, a threat of a late day shower to managing to develop. Highs will be in the upper 80s. And then both Wednesday and Thursday will be warm and muggy with partial sunshine, although we can't get rid of that threat of an isolated shower in the afternoon. Highs a little bit cooler in the low 80s. For WATD, I'm Precision Weather Forecasting meteorologist Bill Guile.
1: At the moment, lots of mugginess out there. A lot of sunshine and 88 degrees outside our Marshfield studios as we wrap up the hour. Heading toward the top of the hour with Mr. Chubby Checker.

to take you back into the early 60s with a one-hit wonder group, never to be heard from again, but it was out for a while, big summertime song. I think it was 1962 this song was around. And there's a spoken part in this. The guy has a line in the clear. And I said, this guy reminds me, and it hit me. I said, this guy reminds me of Dennis Weaver as Chester in the original Gunsmoke series. Mr. Dillon, sounds just like him. Anyway, the name of the group, the Pastel Six, doing the Cinnamon Cinder.

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the little sister, you know, with Elvis and the Jordanaires. I think that was one half of a double-sided hit. Most of his hits were double-sided hits. I think Marie's the Name of His Latest Flame was on the other side of that, but that's Little Sister with a King of Rock and Roll. 9 minutes after two, we celebrate the memories, and I'm going to play a song for you. This is not the hit version of the song. It's the original version of the song. And this was a throwaway. It was a B-side of a single from the early 60s. It came out in 1963. And I said, I don't believe this. Because when you hear some song, you say, oh, that's the original. No, it's not. Not necessarily. Sometimes somebody copies it, and that becomes a big hit. And this was a case in point, because the Carpenters never knew this song existed. In fact, they were kids when this song was out in the summer of 1963. I won't tell you who it is up front, but you might be able to identify the voice and identify the singer after the song is over. The original version of a song the Carpenters took to the

Can you guess who that was? To me, it's very obvious, because I know who did it, of course. But he had a big hit. The theme song to his television series, Richard Chamberlain. Three stars will shine tonight. So, actually, he got his wish. He became the singing sensation that he always wanted to be, and then it fell in his lap, a shot at doing the lead in a popular television series. Then, of course, film work followed. So, of the three, the least important was what he wanted to be in the first place, a big singing star. But there he is, the original flip side of Blue Guitar, okay, from 1963, long before the Carpenters ever did it.

0: 95.9 WATD. Usually very successful singers or groups. And you think of their career, you say their top songs were always summertime feeling songs. Which is usually the fact, but not that time around. That came out in the dead of winter. It was a January song in 1977 for ABBA, and it proved to be their largest selling single, The Story of the Dancing Queen. It's just about 2:20. We're coming right back. More of the great. In fact, it's going to be memories from here until midnight tonight. Don't forget, your request show comes up at 7 o'clock this evening. Larry Nelson taking a request for 5 hours right here. The place to be if you like the older songs.
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bomb, ba ba bomb, ba bomb, ba bomb, bomb. And my honey, ram-a-lama ding dong, forever. And when I say dip, dip, dip, dip, dip, dip, you know I mean it from the bottom of my boogity, boogity, boogity shoe.

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0: I guess you'd call it a novelty tune, right? Joanne Campbell was her name, and she had a lot of singles out in the early 60s, but only two of note. That one, which was her first single, and a couple of years later, in 1962, she did the answer song to Wolverton Mountain. It's called Yes, I'm the Girl from Wolverton Mountain. The others, nothing. So she had two hits in her career. And the thing is, she originally did not start off as a singer. She was a dancer. And she crossed over into the vocal range there and had a couple of hit songs. But originally she was a dancer. They used to call her the blonde bombshell, Joanne Campbell.
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The Girlfriends, One Hit Wonders there by one and only Jimmy Boy. It's 2:40 or 20 away from mid-afternoon. You know, sometimes you hear hit songs and instrumentals become vocal hits, or vocals become instrumental hits, vice versa. Sometimes it works, sometimes it doesn't. I'm going to give you it doesn't. This one did not work at all. And the funny thing is, I said, this is going to be a collector's item before it's even out. A hard-to-find 45. Because I called record shops all over the place. And I said, do you have the vocal version of Telstar? And they went, what? I said, there is a vocal they thought I was from Mars. I said, you'll hear it eventually. And it got minimum airplay. And this song was just doomed. Number one, it was too fast. Number two, it was too short. And I said, they must have thrown this together in the afternoon and said, just put it out there. And not enough care was done in the arrangement of this particular tune. And this is doomed to fail. Yeah, this little rocket should never have got off the ground. Margie Singleton claims the fame for the short-lived version of Telstar, renamed Magic Star.

There you go. What the funny thing is, when Telstar, the instrumental first came out, the program station saw the potential of the song. And I said, that's a great song. Why are you using it as a filler tune? They used to play it to take up the time coming up to the top of the hour, because a newscast would come on at the top of the hour at most stations, and if you only had a minute, minute and a half, you couldn't put another real song on, so they filled it with Telstar as a filler tune. And I went, no, that song is a great song. And finally somebody said, yeah, Light Dawns on Marblehead. It became a number one hit around the world. But a filler tune? The original Telstar? You got to be kidding me. These are the memories, 95.9 WATD, and a song that probably would have sold more copies, but the timing on the release was slightly off because it was going up against songs like Run Around Sue and The Lion Sleeps Tonight.

0: went out and I invested in their collection. It's 30 some odd tracks. And it's the only hit they ever had. The Jaynettes, One Hit Wonders, with a song that almost hit number one on the land. It number two. And didn't quite make it, but almost near the top. And after that, complete history. You'd think they'd come up with a follow-up tune. Nothing. Just disappeared completely. The Jaynettes and Sally Go Round the Roses. It's 2:50, 10 away from 3 o'clock. We'll be checking on South Shore weather in a moment. And back to the memories.
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10: Hazy, hot, and humid conditions continue this weekend. It's oppressively humid out there today as we're looking at sunshine mixing with varying amounts of cloudiness throughout the afternoon. Light breeze from the southwest not offering a lot of relief from the high temperature that's right up around 90. And then for this evening, keep an eye out for developing shower or thunderstorm. Later tonight, after 10 p.m. especially, the sky will begin to clear. It'll stay warm and muggy, another difficult night for sleeping. Hopefully you've got the air conditioning going. Overnight lows dropping back to the low 70s. For tomorrow, it's another blend of sun and afternoon clouds, staying quite humid, and watch for the pop-up shower. Doesn't look like it should ruin any outdoor plans. It'll be fairly scattered. High temperatures again in the low 90s. Monday, we're not quite as humid. Highs will be in the upper 80s, but we will see plenty of bright sunshine. And on Tuesday, sun mixing with afternoon clouds. Again, a threat of a late-day shower to managing to develop. Highs will be in the upper 80s. And then both Wednesday and Thursday will be warm and muggy with partial sunshine, although we can't get rid of that threat of an isolated shower in the afternoon. Highs a little bit cooler in the low 80s. For WATD, I'm Precision Weather Forecasting Meteorologist Bill Guile.
0: Yeah, it is muggy out there. You can feel it. Yeah. Step out of the car you've been driving, you go, oh my God, you feel like a human sponge. And right now, it's dropped off a degree. It's down to 87 now. Feel the difference? See how cool it is now? It's 87 outside our studios. The dance craze of the early 1900s was a dance called the Turkey Trot. I've seen anybody do the Turkey Trot, but I'll take your word for it. The Turkey Trot was popular. And why not bring it back? Breathe new life into an old dance that was popular years and years ago, done by Little Eva.

Shoot, shoot, gobble, gobble, diddly. All right. Yeah, Little Eva, along with the Cookies, they were her backing group. And let's turkey trot. Yes, indeedy. 3 minutes shy of mid-afternoon as we celebrate the memories. You can win some bets with your friends on this one. Ask them how many number one songs Nancy Sinatra had. And the obvious answer is, no, she had just one, Boots Made for Walking. But think. And it wasn't long after she did that one. She did one with her father, remember? And that, too, hit number one.

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Chet Franconero, Connie Francis right there, one of the many, many, many great songs she did, starting as early as 1958. She was a big moneymaker for her label, and that was just one more reason why. Actually, they did a lot of work on that. She did harmonies and all kinds of things in the background there. You hear about eight Connie Francis's on one song. It's great. Got your money's worth. We got your memories here. 95.9 WATD and a song specifically written for Elvis Presley. They had Elvis in mind for the because they picture him doing this song, what it would sound like in their heads, and they write the tune accordingly. And they give it to Elvis Presley's people, and they sit on this song so somebody else comes in and grabs it in his stead. Terry Stafford, the bang-up job of Suspicion.

Yeah, they were mainstays in the early 60s. They were in all the entertainment shows from 1960, 61, 60. They were always cropping up. Ferrante and Teicher on television. And you could always tell they're on the show. They had these two grand pianos facing each other. And they would have camera shots. You'd see one guy, and then they'd show the other guy. And you never saw two sorrier souls in your life. They looked like it was causing them physical agony to play these tunes. People thought maybe they don't have any teeth because they don't smile. They never smiled. They look like, I hate being here. I'd rather be fishing. I'd rather be watching a rerun of Star Trek. That's what they look like. I said, how miserable can you be and be so popular? But they did it time and again. Ferrante and Teicher. And the theme from Exodus. Got about 16 after 3. We are here supplying the memories. And here's one from the gallery. Jim Gold and Company from Detroit, Michigan.

That's great. He was a welder. That was his real job. He was a welder. He's very good at it. And he waited until they had four hits before he said, I'm not going to leave the welding, because that's a definite. If the music career stays as successful, fine. And after the fourth hit, they said, okay. And he quit the welding, and that was the end of the hits. Maybe it brought him good luck, but four hits, and that was it for Jim Gold and the gallery. He probably went back to it afterward anyway. 18 after 3, 95.9 WATD, and in the month of August, we are here, and well underway, so let's feature some August tunes. And I came across one. I brought this in today. I said, yeah, we'll give this a play. This was out in August 1968, Gary and the Gap.

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4: Thank you, sir. Haven't played this little gem in a while, going back into the early 70s. In fact, it was 1971. Not to be confused with a group from the 60s called the Honeycombs. This was the Honeycone.

He's just a good old boy. Yes, sir. The success of that song earned him a number of spots on television shows. Anytime they, you know, needed a scene in a roadside diner or something with a band playing and country song, he's in it. He's singing the song in the background. He did multiple appearances because of that tune. It brought him a great deal of success. And he was a one-hit wonder. Johnny Lee, good old Texas boy right there. And looking for love. It's 3:48. We got your memories. And a song that was probably one of the most controversial pop songs in history. And it was one of those songs that was considered a teen anthem at the time in the early 60s. And it was so controversial in its nature that I believe it was Time Magazine did a whole article on this tune. People were misinterpreting the lyrics because it sounds like he's saying this when he's actually saying that. One of these tricky, like, I'm not sure what they're saying songs. And they printed the lyrics in the article in the magazine. And if you listen to the song and read the lyrics, it makes perfect sense. But take the written lyrics away so you can't read them, it sounds like he's saying something else. What song is this guy talking about? I think most people have enough information now. They realize it was the very controversial song from October 1963, and it was done by the Kingsmen.

0: of the Kingsmen and the very controversial Louie Louie, one of the 378 versions of that song. But that's the one everybody wanted to hear way back when. 3:52, almost 3:53. A check on South Shore weather and more of the memories in a moment.
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12: Hazy, hot, and humid conditions continue this weekend. It's oppressively humid out there today as we're looking at sunshine mixing with varying amounts of cloudiness throughout the afternoon. Light breeze from the southwest, not offering a lot of relief from the high temperature that's right up around 90.

0: And then for this evening, keep an eye out for a developing shower or thunderstorm. Later tonight, after 10 p.m. especially, the sky will begin to clear. It'll stay warm and muggy, another difficult night for sleeping. Hopefully you've got the air conditioning going. Overnight lows dropping back to the low 70s. For tomorrow, it's another blend of sun and afternoon clouds, staying quite humid, and watch for the pop-up shower. Doesn't look like it should ruin any outdoor plans. It'll be fairly scattered. High temperatures again in the low 90s. Monday, we're not quite as humid. Highs will be in the upper 80s, but we will see plenty of bright sunshine. And on Tuesday, sun mixing with afternoon clouds. Again, a threat of a late-day shower to managing to develop. Highs will be in the upper 80s. And then both Wednesday and Thursday will be warm and muggy with partial sunshine, although we can't get rid of that threat of an isolated shower in the afternoon. Highs a little bit cooler in the low 80s. For WATD, I'm Precision Weather Forecasting Meteorologist Bill Guile.
1: Sunny, muggy, and 88 degrees outside our studios. And we're going to do our little bit, all right? 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So taking us up to the halfway point of the show at 4 o'clock, it's Engelbert.

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That's something a little bit different, huh? When I, on the occasion when I have played that tune on the station, I do the real pop version, done by Jan and Dean's background singers, and they formed a group called themselves the Matadors. That's the version I usually play, but that goes back way back. That's ancient history. That goes back almost to another generation. 1952, the Four Aces, hanging in there strong in the early 50s.

and that was one of their hits. Their vocal version of Perfidia, which is usually performed as an instrumental. It's about 11 after 4 as we present memories from the 50s, 60s, 70s, and beyond from the place to be on the weekend if you like those oldies, 95.9 WATD.

0: that's one of the songs that turned out to be one of my favorite songs of the decade. For some reason, it just didn't click with people, and I don't know why. It had all the elements. That is pure Memphis soul music. That is Memphis through and through. A superior job. Steve Alamo, and nobody bought it. I remember when it broke, I said, this is a great record. If the Box Tops had done this, it would have been a smash. All right, they brought luck to their toes. Elvis could have done that. He had the Memphis sound. But no, it was Steve Alamo, and the song went right into the circular file. I went, please, give the guy a break. Anyway, there you go, from the spring of 1968. And the lines are down. You tell you have young people listen. What are you talking about lines? What are you talking about? All they know is cell phones, right? They don't remember the old way of doing things. They're too young to have these memories. But that was just a great song. 18 after 4, 95.9 WATD, taking you back through the years with the memories.
1: Uno, dos, one, two, tres, cuatro.

0: Something tells me they don't want to get through this tune. Okay, that's it. Back in the can. We tried. That should be in good shape, but it's not. I'm going to have to check it out. At any rate, it brings us to the portion of the show we call a break, okay? It's 20 minutes after 4. I'll bet they're still doing it. Let's see. Oh, they're in deep trouble. Anyway, we got your memories here and see what's coming up right after the break.
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Yeah, one of his most successful efforts for Marty Robbins, working out with the Mitch Miller chorus right there, and that big booming bass guy, Thurl Ravenscroft, who's no longer with us. Yep, the original voice of Tony the Tiger. They're great! He was still with the group at that time. He left them, he went to another group, but he was the mainstay, voice of the entire group there. For he carried all the bass parts. He even did some solo stuff. He did a song I played by Rosemary Clooney, This Old House. He's got a whole solo in there, This Old House. Anyway, there you go with one of the great songs. Perfectly timed because it came out in March. And most of the proms, of course, were held in May. So the song was growing up the charts. And it peaked around prom time in May of 1957. It is 4:25 as we celebrate the memories and the version that people never hear.

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She had the real popular version, okay? But this guy did it a couple of years before she did it. Little Willie John.

0: early part of 1959 that was on your radio. Thomas Wayne and his backing group called the DeLons. There's a name for you, the DeLons, featuring Thomas Wayne, his one and only real claim to fame, thing called tragedy. It is 4:30 as we celebrate the memories, and I think it's time to dig out another August record. This song premiered in the middle of August in 1965, coming right up.
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0: A song that very well demonstrates the songwriting ability and the vocal talents of a guy who was about to become a superstar for a number of years there, Paul Anka. Yeah, early on in his career, before he changed labels, because he was on ABC Paramount for a while when he did Diana, and that's from that era. That's a 1959 record. And after that, he, of course, signed with RCA, became a bigger star. But there you go with Lonely Boy. It's 4:37 as we celebrate the Saturday edition of The Memories.
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0: I'm going to share this with you. Some years ago, I came across a disc, and it was titled Before They Were Hits. In other words, these were the original versions of songs that you recognize later as being done by somebody else. And a lot of these were kind of wake-up calls because you figure a lot of these songs were written for these particular people, and they had big hits with them. But no, they were written by anybody could do these songs. This song originally was done by a guy named Sammy Ambrose, and I've never heard it played on the air anywhere. And when I have played it, people said, no, play the hit version, because it does absolutely nothing for the record. If anything, it's in the other direction. But it was the Gary Lewis effort, his first single, that brought stardom for himself and this particular song. As we spend some time with Gary Lewis and the Playboys and the hit version of a Sammy Ambrose tune.

wake up in the morning, boy, you hear the ding-dong ring. Then you look upon the table, boy, you see the same darn thing. You find no food upon the table, boy, there's no fork up in the pan. But you better not complain, boy,

Yeah, they had a very good percentage of hits because they had about 10 singles out, okay? And two of them hit number one. That's a high batting average, boys and girls. And that was the first of their two number one hits, followed closely thereafter by the association's Windy, all right? And they came close, almost had a third when they did Never My Love. It settled for number two, almost made the top. So they had almost three number one hits, but they settled for two. Terry Kirkman, the leader and chief writer and lead vocalist of the association. It is 4:48, and these are the memories with Mel Carter.

Yeah, Hold Me, Thrill Me, Kiss Me. Mel Carter right there, wrapping up that set from 95.9 WATD, home of the weekend memories here. It's 10 minutes away from the hour of 5 o'clock, almost the start of a Saturday evening. Don't forget, coming up a little bit later, at 7 o'clock tonight, it's request time with Larry Nelson. So if you haven't listened to a particular tune in ages, like to hear it, give him a call. Maybe he can slip it in for you if he brought

0: segment with him today. But we'll be checking on South Shore weather in just a moment. And then serving up this country's first number one foreign language hit. It happened in the 50s. A number one song done in a language other than English on the way.
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7: Hazy, hot, and humid conditions continue this weekend. It's oppressively humid out there today as we're looking at sunshine mixing with varying amounts of cloudiness throughout the afternoon. Light breeze from the southwest, not offering a lot of relief from the high temperature that's right up around 90. And then for this evening, keep an eye out for a developing shower or thunderstorm. Later tonight, after 10 p.m. especially, the sky will begin to clear. It'll stay warm and muggy, another difficult night for sleeping. Hopefully you've got the air conditioning going. Overnight lows dropping back to the low 70s. For tomorrow, it's another blend of sun and afternoon clouds, staying quite humid, and watch for the pop-up shower. Doesn't look like it should ruin any outdoor plans. It'll be fairly scattered. High temperatures again in the low 90s. Monday, we're not quite as humid. Highs will be in the upper 80s, but we will see plenty of bright sunshine. And on Tuesday, sun mixing with afternoon clouds. Again, a threat of a late-day shower to managing to develop. Highs will be in the upper 80s. And then both Wednesday and Thursday will be warm and muggy with partial sunshine, although we can't get rid of that threat of an isolated shower in the afternoon. Highs a little bit cooler in the low 80s. For WATD, I'm Precision Weather Forecasting Meteorologist Bill Guile.
0: Thank you, Bill. Still sunny, muggy, and temperatures playing tricks here. It went down to 87 for a while, and now, according to our indicator, it's back up to 89. Which is the warmest it's been all day around here. So 89 degrees, it's up there. Once you hit 87, 88 up, it doesn't matter. The heat is just the heat, right? Many songs have been released in foreign languages. Very few have held that cherished position of number one. And this is one of those. From 1958, a song that spawned other versions and variations, among them a song called Volare. But here's the original number one hit by Domenico Modugno from 1958, and you know it as Volare or Nel Blu Dipinto di Blu.

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records on the Fortune record label out of Detroit. And just a little label, little company, but they had some very interesting tunes. That's one of them. Nathaniel Mayer, okay, and his backing group known as the Fabulous Twilights. It's called Sounding Off for Yourself, Blowing Your Own Horn. They're not just Twilights, they're Fabulous Twilights. Nathaniel Mayer from 1962, yeah. 10 after 5, we're here with the memories, 95.9 WATD.

Yeah, whatever happened to Patti and the Emblems doing that, huh? Sound of the mid-60s right there with a mixed-up, shook-up girl. We got your memories, 95.9 WATD, the place to be if you like lost oldies, semi-lost oldies, local hit wonders, right? Actually, now that we're on the web, if I say local, they're thinking, this was big in Brisbane, Australia? No. It was big around Greater Boston. I couldn't tell you what was being played in Australia. But if I say local, I mean Greater Boston area, right? Because I've been out in the western states, and they had big groups out there that never had national recognition. But out there, they're known very well, as if they had been superstars, right? At any rate, we got your tunes here, 95.9 WATD. Little change of pace. I remember listening to the radio when I was a kid in school, and one of the local stations, one of the top 40 style stations, rated this song number one. They said, this is a number one hit by this guy. Nationally, not quite that good. Hit number 20 nationally, but locally a number one song. So here we go with Chris Jensen.

0: That's one of those songs you could actually lengthen it indefinitely because it fades out, right? Then it comes back. If you keep fading it out, coming back, fade it out, you could go indefinitely. You could play it for hours and hours. People say, when does this song end? Is this the long version? Yeah, it lasts all day long, right? It's 20 minutes after 5 as we celebrate the memories from 95.9 WATD. And coming up after the break, we're going to take you back into the 50s in like 1959 for a group out of Connecticut, I believe they came from. And they had some pretty good pop tunes, and we'll deliver one of them in just a moment.
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0: Thank you, sir. It's 5:22. And if Socrates were alive today, and, you know, teaching a class, he'd use the Socratic method. You ask questions and derive at answers and hypotheses by asking questions. That was his technique, right? And this is a question I've often heard in films I've seen on TV loads of times. And it's kind of a rhetorical question after a while. And the question is, what is love? How do you define love? All these crazy love stories with so many angles. And every time it would come on, I'd give the same answer. Somebody would say, well, what is love? And I'd say, 5 feet of heaven in a ponytail.

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There will always be a question hanging over that group. That's Roland Gift and his wonderful falsetto delivery leading the band The Fine Young Cannibals. And here's the big question. That song went to number one. They had a follow-up tune, went to number one, back-to-back number one national hits, okay? And then they just disappeared as if they had never existed. That was it. Boom, gone. Unbelievable. How does that happen? It's one of the great mysteries in the music world. It's 5:33. We got your memories here from 95.9 WATD. And you've seen the infomercials on TV, music packages. You know, the pop hits of the 60s, get them now. Or here's a great 50s collection for you. And here's a folk collection. Every time they show all these folk artists from the 50s back to back, they always have a clip of this group doing this tune, The Brothers Four.

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0: She was all over the place way back when. She started with the film career, the Helen Keller story there, you know, and she won recognition for that. Then she had the Patty Duke show, where she played herself and she played her cousin, a dual role. Then she had the singing career going in the mid-60s, which we just heard part of it a second. She was all over. And today, you watch the reruns on the game show channels. There are loads of them. And she's always one of these panelists. And she was pretty good. She outdid a lot of the fellow panelists. She was very, very bright. Patty Duke, right there. And please don't just stand there. Wave your arms. Let me know you're alive. It's 5:51. We'll be checking on South Shore weather. And yes, more of the memories still to come.
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6: A couple of scattered evening showers or thunderstorms rolling through the region, but after about 10 o'clock, most of that activity will be passing away from the region. It'll stay warm and muggy overnight, lows only dropping down to the low 70s. For tomorrow, it's another scorcher of a day. Look for a blend of sun and afternoon clouds. Quite nice to be at the beach or poolside, though. However, late in the day, there could be an isolated shower popping up. Not everybody will see it. Highs will be in the low 90s, and again, it'll still be oppressively humid. But as we head into Monday, the humidity level tones down a little bit. It'll still be muggy, but not as bad as it has been recently. Look for highs Monday in the upper 80s with a good deal of sunshine. Tuesday, afternoon clouds developing, and there'll be a threat of a shower or two around. Highs in the upper 80s. But as we head into Wednesday and Thursday, temperatures are going to be back down into the low 80s for highs, although it's still quite warm and muggy. We'll be dealing with partial sunshine and the threat of a pop-up afternoon shower around. For WATD, I'm Precision Weather Forecasting Meteorologist Bill Guile.
7: Thank you, Bill. At the moment, we still have that sun, not as quite as intense because it's starting to set, but it's still rather disgusting out there. It's 87. We had a high this afternoon, Larry, of 89 degrees, and it felt like it was 89 in here.
8: It probably was.
7: It probably was.
8: 99.
7: If it weren't for this AC on the wall over here, I would have been on the floor unconscious.
8: Let's just move the refrigerator in here to open the doors.
7: I know. It's 87 outside right now, but a cool 76 degrees inside our studios. Don't you wish you were here? Now you know what people mean when they send you postcards. Wish you were here, right? We got your tunes right up until midnight tonight. Larry's starting to prepare his show, and he's going to be taking your request at 7 o'clock this evening. So stick around for more of the great tunes.

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play them Fender guitars, baby. The Bobby Fuller 4. Indeed, at least that is what you call a radio record. Because of the old AM band, it really boomed out, especially that drum roll at the beginning. Like, here it comes, and it just hits you like a rock, right? It was just a good-sounding radio record, they used to call those tunes. And it was just so good to hear them. A good old Bobby Fuller 4. Great sound. The Buddy Holly sound, because he was the first one to popularize the use of the Fender guitar. 3 after 6, we are here celebrating the memories.

95.9 WATD with Madonna and Holiday. I don't know about you, but I've always felt that, I don't know, changing the times or something, but I listened to her stuff that she did in the early 80s, and to me, it just says very dated. It's dated music. It's like lost in another time zone somewhere. You know, it's not like with it anymore. It just seems very, maybe her new stuff is different, but the older stuff, I go, yeah, you can almost tell when what month the record came out by the way it's arranged, by the tricky electronics effect that they don't use in the records, you know. But those are very dated tunes for Madonna. So if you're a Madonna fan, enjoy. Anyway, it's 10 after 6. It's officially a Saturday evening as we await the start of Request Night, starting at 7 o'clock tonight. In the meantime, more of the memories, and here's one. And I think it's time another August record is on tap here. This came out in August, and I thought it was one of their finest records, too. It was not a fast song, an up-tempo song, slower song, but it was so filled with meaning. It was loaded with meaning. Three Dog Night from August of 1970.

0: Oh, the very upset, irate farmer. He'll never find another you. You have to think about that. And if you think too much, you'll go, what the heck is he talking about? EWE, I'll never find another you. Then it makes sense. 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

Yes, indeedy. Sunshine Girl. You go, I remember that song, sure. Yes, it made its debut in April of 1967 on your radio, done by a one-hit wonder group called The Parade. Now, that rings a bell, right? Parade, Sunshine Girl, and that was it for them. Not quite the story about this guy. When they did this one, they put this down on tape and they said, this is a great song. They knew they had a winner because it became the title track of an album. All the other songs were support songs for the big gun on the album, which was the new single for Gordon Lightfoot.

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0: I think the most amazing thing about this young lady is how a big voice could come out of such a tiny body. I mean, she is physically tiny. I've stood next to her, and if you blink, you miss her. She's a very small little lady, and she's got this big voice. Unbelievable. That's the alternate version of the big 70s hit by Vicki Sue Robinson, who did the original smash, and Gloria Estefan brought it back in the 90s. And it's every bit as good as the original version. Slight variations. If you had never heard Vicki Sue's version, you'd say, that's a great song, right? Both very, very well done. Very good arrangements on Turn the Beat Around. It is 6:36. More of the memories in a moment.
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0: That's right, 95.9 WATD, the place where you get all these great memories. And these guys consider themselves a surf group. Now, when you say you're a surf group, what do you think of? Giant waves, Maui, Hawaii, right? These guys were from St. Paul. What were they surfing on? Snow? They went snow surfing? That's where they were from, but they called themselves a surf group, especially when they did something like this. No. That's the wrong one. When they did something like this.
4: I went, everybody's

Yeah, doing that that harmony thing there, it really doesn't even sound like who it is. It's Jack Jones, Mr. Middle-of-the-Road Music himself. He took after his father. His father was a singer, too. And he just took up the ball, and he rolled along come the mid-60s. And it really didn't even sound like Jack Jones, but it was. That was his biggest pop hit, The Race Is On. It is 6:43, nearly time to get your request in with Larry Nelson. He'll be dropping by at 7 o'clock, taking you right through until midnight tonight.

0: God's sakes, turn around.
1: Ruby, don't take your love to town. 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Cool off, my dear, yes. big summer. I could go so many different directions with that. That was a big summer song in 69. Kenny Rogers in the first edition. He's got a very interesting tale to tell. He started off in the 50s as just no backing group, just Kenny Rogers. And he tried again and again. It just wasn't clicking. And the thing that got him going was the psychedelic thing. Just dropped in to see what condition with the first edition. It was the psychedelic thing that made his career. He was trying to make it as a semi-country pop kind of performer, and nothing was working. And the psychedelic song is the one that paid off for him.

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3: A couple of scattered evening showers or thunderstorms rolling through the region, but after about 10 o'clock, most of that activity will be passing away from the region. It'll stay warm and muggy overnight, lows only dropping down to the low 70s. For tomorrow, it's another scorcher of a day. Look for a blend of sun and afternoon clouds. Quite nice to be at the beach or poolside, though. However, late in the day, there could be an isolated shower popping up. Not everybody will see it. Highs will be in the low 90s, and again, it'll still be oppressively humid. But as we head into Monday, the humidity level tones down a little bit. It'll still be muggy, but not as bad as it has been recently. Look for highs Monday in the upper 80s with a good deal of sunshine. Tuesday, afternoon clouds developing, and there'll be a threat of a shower or two around. Highs in the upper 80s. But as we head into Wednesday and Thursday, temperatures are going to be back down into the low 80s for highs, although it's still quite warm and muggy. We'll be dealing with partial sunshine and the threat of a pop-up afternoon shower around. For WATD, I'm Precision Weather Forecasting Meteorologist Bill Guile.
4: And every day I still wish for the same thing. I want to go to sleep at night and wake up and it's mid-October. It just ain't going to happen. Because right now it is still 84 outside our studios. We had a high this afternoon of 89. It's only dropped off 5 degrees, and it's already Saturday evening. So what is ahead? You'll find out, because Larry Nelson waiting in the wings here to do your... Thank you so much. He has this giant atomic fan over here.
5: It'll cool you off.
4: 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I'll come out here. I'll walk out. I have pneumonia. Anyway, we got your tunes and something from the Jackson 5.

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2: Ladies and gentlemen, boys and girls, and any furry pets listening, it's time for Yesterday's Memories, featuring the fascinating rhythms of Dr. Denton and the singing surgeons from high atop the beautiful Ho Chi Minh Hotel in beautiful downtown Cohasset, just a half mile from El Segundo, the Anvil Center of the World. Stand by for the sit-down diners and their regurgitating rhythms, doing a medley of Fats Domino ditties to the beat of Polly Wants a Cracker.
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2: All coming to you almost live from high atop the beautiful Hotel Hindenburg, overlooking the Yasser Arafat Apartments, which are overlooking the rent, featuring Waldo Feister, and his Make You Want to Leave the Room 35, and their pulse-pounding, brain-busting, nose-blowing beat of Kate Smith's all-time country classic, You're the Reason Our Kids Are Ugly.

WATD. Good to be with you here on this very warm day. Wow. We're out and about. We'll tell you about some of the places we stopped off today with some shade trees, which was nice, too. Got to spend some time with one of our representatives, too. So, 704 to Saturday night. Our text line is 781-837-4900. You can call in on the phone. What do you want to hear? Anything out of the 50s, 60s, 70s, and 80s. If I got it, I'll play it. Also, we got Dave in the studio. We're doing the musical chairs right now as we get set up here on WATD. Don't forget, 15 past the hour and 15 before the hour, we take a look at a particular year, movies, TV, and ended up with the song that was out around that time. Let's get into the show.

0: Sam Cooke and Wonderful World at WATD at 7:15 as we take a look at the year 1957. And we look at the movie, the TV show, and all that stuff. And the funny thing is, it's a continuation of the same things. If I pick the same year, we wind up with the same stuff. So
1: yeah.
0: That's why you may hear me say it again and again and again. The Bridge Over the River Kwai was the major 1957 movie, mm-hmm. and the year's biggest film. Although it had not yet opened in August, according to my records here.
1: Hmm.
0: I saw that movie, I think, on Channel 38 at some point in my life.
1: Yeah.
0: It's a very long movie.
1: It is, right. Yeah.
0: And they blow up a bridge, right? That's what the whole thing's about.
1: Thing.
0: And
1: yep.
0: I said to my mom, is that all? Is that anything left? No,
1: yes.
0: That's it.
1: Yeah.
0: Gunsmoke, of course, was one of the biggest TV shows out of the 1950s. It's still continuing right through into the late 1950s and into the 60s, and it's still on some syndication out there somewhere. You'll find it there. There may even be a streaming channel dedicated to Gunsmoke.
1: Oh.
0: You can just sit there and watch it forever.
1: Right.
0: Never leave.
1: 600 and some episodes.
0: People will bring you food and beverages. And Elvis Presley, of course, for 1957, you can't go wrong because Elvis Presley, I think, had every single hit song. Sitting at number one on August

1957, from the catalog of Elvis Presley on Yesterday's Memories. From 1957. This is a good one. Let me be your teddy bear.

0: So yeah, we were out today in the warm weather, and it wasn't that far. I took a walk down to the Plymouth Public Library. They have an arts and craft festival. Oh. And if you missed it today, they're doing it tomorrow. And that'll be from 10 until 4 o'clock. A lot of interesting things there. They give you like this whole printout of all these different vendors that were there. Chick-fil-A was there. So, by the way, I've had my first chicken sandwich from Chick-fil-A.
1: Really?
0: It was good. I like that Chick-fil-A sauce.
1: Yeah, it's good, isn't it?
0: Yes.
1: Yeah.
0: And so that was good. There wasn't a line. So I said, I come by Sunday and the parking lot's empty. So they weren't mad that I said that. But,
1: yeah.
0: But no, it was a good sandwich. They didn't cook it right there. They equipped it, you know. They had warmers and stuff. But that was pretty neat. But a lot of the handmade goods. A lot of good handmade stuff there, and a lot of stuff. There were, I think, 5 tables where it was all stuff made by kids. You know, maybe 10 to 15 years old. And Michelle Badger was down there, so we hung out for a little while, and she was telling me about some of the other things that were going on in town or had been going on in town when it comes to some of the younger folk and some of the different programs that they have and stuff. So it's very fascinating.
1: Right.
0: And you bump into a lot of neat people at these things. So they had entertainment there. They have that from 10 to 1. And they had the cheerleaders, the Northern Lights cheerleaders, and they'll be back tomorrow, Sunday, from 12 to 1. And you know, lots of interesting things. I love crafts and stuff. I didn't really buy anything but a chicken sandwich and a cold drink. I think that's and I was amazed all these things these different vendors made that were keychain, because a lot of people don't have keys anymore. Everything's like push button. You push a code, you get into your house. But they had some interesting jewelry, you know, all that sort of stuff. All these little crafts stuff. So it was good to be out. And then we found a tree. It was shady for a little bit.
1: Good.
0: But it was good to see our rep out and about, which she usually is down in the Plymouth area. And she had a table there, too, with her interns. And I think she's got about 5 interns this year.
1: Wow.
0: That's the Michelle Badger out of Plymouth. And one of the sponsors is Tiny and Sons Glass.
1: Nice.
0: So, you see them in one-stop painting. Just start look quick in the St. Anne's Credit Union, some of the different people that have been on or involved in the WATD forever, so we say. So it'll happen again tomorrow. It's at the Plymouth Public Library, the Arts and Crafts Festival. And they have some books for sale in the air-conditioned section. Boy, they had great air conditioning. And the hall, if you go through the front door, just continue through, and they've got there's a little hall. Where they've got some tables set up with some used books, and they had free CDs. I was going to call you free CDs and DVDs in there, and some artwork too that they're trying to move. So, and they said to make an offer on that. So I thought that was pretty neat. And of course, and they had some real old books too. So if you're a book collector, maybe they've got something in there. Everything had different prices on it. So I'll put it that way. 725 again. That's was it one? I'm not trying to remember the address. Is it one? It's 132 South Street in Plymouth. That's the old exit 5 to the hospital again. The Plymouth, the Public Library's foundation. It's the Arts and Crafts Festival, and it's the 7th annual one. I've gone to about 3 of them, I think.
1: Mm-hmm.
0: Sometimes I'm not around when they happen, but it was a good take.
1: Sounds great.
0: Yeah, 781-837-4900 is the text line into the studio and the phone line. You heard that's Dave over there.
1: I'm here.
0: He's here. It's Dave. So that means no pancake breakfast tomorrow.
1: No, not
0: that
1: tomorrow.
0: That was last week, right? Was it last week?
1: We're off for the summer.
0: Are you off now?
1: We'll be back in September.
0: September. Okay, we'll hear those beautiful ads again.
1: Right.
0: All right. One of these times, I'm just going to sleep over so I can wake up, roll into my car, and come on over for the pancakes.
1: Yeah, come on over.
0: It was that pancakes and bacon, all the good stuff, right?
1: Oh, yeah, we got French toast, hash.
0: The hash browns, yeah.
1: Everything.
0: And, of course, the most important thing, coffee.
1: Yes.
0: All right, we'll be back after these.
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0: BJ Thomas by request. 7:34, and yeah, there's some rain in our forecast. So hopefully something will come through. Maybe it'll cool us down a little bit, but it looks like everything's breaking up before it gets closer to the South Shore. It looks like everything is up towards the North Shore, north of Boston right now. So we got the forecast coming up towards the top of the hour with 83 degrees right outside the studio right now. It's 7:34.
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0: Indiana Smith.
1: Jabba, jabba, jabba, jabba.
2: I hope you get paid good to do that.
0: I know.
2: Okay, we're going to look at, we did 57, we're doing 58. Later on, we're going to look at, and we do this 15 past the hour, 65, and then we're going to look at 68, 73, 79, 81, and 88. 15 past the hour and 15 before the top of the hour, we take a look at a particular year and what was on our TVs, what was at the movies on this particular day. 1958 is the year, and we'll be going into Billboard's Hot 100 was born. Yeah, 1958.
0: Yeah.
2: Let's see. Well, it's like it reads this like the following year. Gunsmoke was the big TV show. Okay. And the movies was South Pacific, one of the year's biggest movie attractions. And I'm trying to remember if I remember that. I think in my dad's record collection, he may have had the soundtrack to mm-hmm. South Pacific.
0: Yeah, I think I still have the DVD of that.
2: Mm.
0: Fox did all of those big musicals on DVD one time, and that's one of them.
2: Yeah. Mm. Well, this was the first ever number one song on the Billboard Hot 100. It officially began on August 4th, 1958 issue. Yeah. This would be one of the biggest songs, I would say, for the year 1958. I'm trying to think of, well, of course, Elvis, 1958. He was big. But there was another person, and we happen to have the same last name.
0: Wow.
2: Cousin Ricky, who became Rick at one point,
0: mm-hmm.
2: had a whole bunch of songs under Ricky, and then the rest of them are under Rick, or vice versa. So when I look for them in my computer, it's kind of hard to find them. Poor Little Fool was the big song for 1958. August 8th, 1958.

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4: A couple of scattered evening showers or thunderstorms rolling through the region, but after about 10 o'clock, most of that activity will be passing away from the region. It'll stay warm and muggy overnight, lows only dropping down to the low 70s. For tomorrow, it's another scorcher of a day. Look for a blend of sun and afternoon clouds. Quite nice to be at the beach or poolside, though. However, late in the day, there could be an isolated shower popping up. Not everybody will see it. Highs will be in the low 90s, and again, it'll still be oppressively humid. But as we head into Monday, the humidity level tones down a little bit. It'll still be muggy, but not as bad as it has been recently. Look for highs Monday in the upper 80s with a good deal of sunshine. Tuesday, afternoon clouds developing, and there'll be a threat of a shower or two around. Highs in the upper 80s. But as we head into Wednesday and Thursday, temperatures are going to be back down into the low 80s for highs, although it's still quite warm and muggy. We'll be dealing with partial sunshine and the threat of a pop-up afternoon shower around. For WATD, I'm Precision Weather Forecasting meteorologist Bill Guile.
5: Thank you, Bill. 82 outside our studios here, 84 right now up in Hull. We've got 83 down in Plymouth. Now, it is cooler on the coast if you're down in Sandwich on the water. You're looking at 78, Whitehorse Beach, 78 degrees. That's right on the water, and some of these other places aren't fully reporting in. We've got 84, though, as you head over towards Brockton. And for some strange reason, the screen wants to do these multiple colors to me, so I can't see the radar. The screen has gone blue. We'll fix that in a little bit here. We get back into the music here in WATD. Don't forget, our text line is up and running at 781-837-4900.